0: live at 5 Eastern Time on MS Now. And, of course, the Saturday Action Rally every Saturday in Harlem for you that are in the tri-state area, Connecticut, New Jersey, New York. Be with us 9 a.m. to 11 a.m. House of Justice, which is 124th Street and Morningside, 6 Hancock, there at the intersection. And we are on our way because we had the rearranged scheduling. We will be in Cleveland. Let me give you, we definitely be there next Tuesday, September 29th, at the Great Abyssinian Baptist Church. Reverend Dr. Bishop E.T. Cavanaugh is the pastor. Marcia McCoy, our Cleveland chapter leader, put it together, she said, Reverend, I need you to come later so the people from Cincinnati and Columbus and others can come. 4 o'clock, we're going to start the AI workshop to talk about just the fluency of language. On my tour, I'm making sure people understand how to use AI to make sure their kids are not doing something they don't know. And so we're going to have the fluency workshop start at 4 p.m. And then the doors will open for the rally at 3:30. I'll be there to keynote the rally on that next Tuesday night in Cleveland, Ohio. All right, let's go to the phones. Let's go to Disco Brian in Philadelphia, WURD, the word. Brian?
1: Yes, sir. Happy Tell It Like It Is Tuesday, Rev. listen, you just did a little bit of promo stuff. If you don't mind, I just want to say this, that if a public figure that you, the listener, believed in has let you down recently, then the social media support group at Philly Can on Saturday afternoon from 3 to 5 is you. Just over the past few weeks, Rev, those of us who've been voting blue for decades have experienced so much political turbulence, if not cognitive dissonance. As you may recall, a month ago, a progressive professor supposedly committed to human rights called Leader Jeffries the same racist epithets Trump's AI videos portrayed President and First Lady Obama as. Recently, we've seen progressive leader Bernie Sanders share a stage with Trump's furthest right, former chief strategist Steve Bannon. We've seen progressive heroine AOC defend a has-been wannabe Vanilla Ice rapper who wore a Jew face mask and heiled Hitler at a concert 12 years ago. Excuse me, Rev. And anybody who saw the Gracie Mansion spectacle yesterday and doesn't find it at least bizarre, if not worse, in my view, is in a cult. I mean, talk about carrying water. Rev, you know how Antoine always says we've got to shout about everything we agree on and whisper in rooms about where we disagree? Well, that's what we're hoping to do. We're hoping to create a room where we can do some of that whispering that Antoine keeps talking about, because so much of our political life now happens through social media. You know, we get our news there, we react there, we argue there, and sometimes we're having deeply personal political conversations with people we've never actually met, and God knows what country they're in or what their agenda is. And there's research, Rev, behind what that has been doing to us. Pew found that 70% of social media users said political conversations with people they disagree with, even though they're on the same side ideologically, were stressful and frustrating. 70%. And 72% said that these conversations actually left them feeling they had less in common with their allies than they thought. And so that's the opposite of Antoine's rooms where we whisper. Because, rather, you know, something you might say quietly to an ally across the table, like, hey, brother, I love you, but I really don't understand what you're doing here, those conversations become public performance online. And we've seen this happen.
0: Oh, no doubt about it.
1: So, Rev, we're just trying to take action as you in your actually directly in sync, hopefully, with what you're doing on this program. Because as I have repeat, I will continue to say until the end, is that you open a door for uncomfortable conversations, and you matter, Rev. And so all of those of us who benefit by being brave enough to call you, you know, our ideas and our concerns, we know that you're carrying them into your conversations in rooms with people that actually create policy and matter. And I just feel like those of us who are not, you know, who don't have 10,000, 100,000 followers on social media, which is the majority of us,
0: right?
1: You know, it social media makes so many of us apolitical because we feel like, well, if we're not heard, or if we're misconstrued, or if a bunch of bullies team up and you know, and troll us. I've seen so many friends, Rev, who tried to care and have become disenchanted and politically homeless, and it's just too depressing. So we're trying to do something about it. Philly Cam, next Saturday from 3 to 5 p.m. We would love to see you there. People have got to register on their website, phillycam.com, for this event. And, you know, Rev, even if only two people show up, it'll be a start, and we're going to keep doing it. So bless you. Thank you for this. It's a sacred show, and keep telling it and keeping it real. Thank you, Rev.
0: Well, thank you for your call, Brian. And let me go right to Mike in North Carolina. Let me try to keep callers coming because I want to hear from a lot of people today. Mike?
2: I've been able to. Hey, Rev, it's been a while since I was able to call in and just wanted to try to drop a little information on you. I saw you had Roy Cooper on this weekend on Policy of the Nation. And I know on this show you don't have time to cover every single little thing that's happening in every area. But for anybody that's paying attention to the race here, Roy Cooper is going for a Senate, I believe, and he's a former governor. He's also a former general attorney. When he was general attorney, to tell you the kind of person he is, this honorable, our governor, who was a Democrat at the time, his wife had a job where she was getting paid by the state for basically doing nothing. As general attorney, he went after the governor's wife.
0: Really?
2: And I can't see a Republican.
0: Wait a minute. He, as a Democratic attorney general of state, went after the Democratic governor's wife?
2: Yeah, she had a job at NC State that she basically would work a couple of days a month and make like, I think, $180,000, $190,000 a year, and that's not right. So he, you know, he said this is not right, and he stood up for that. And so I'm saying, when will we see a Republican hold another Republican accountable? You see what I'm saying? To tell you the kind of person he is. So we skip all the way up to now, and the ads that's being run about him are beyond despicable. There's one ad that they have with a black father named Ronald Hayes. He's talking about, and in the ad, he's talking about his son being killed, and they bring up things like Roy Cooper releasing prisoners and stuff and letting people out of jail. Well, the thing is, the people that cut this ad told this man that he was in a gun violence ad. They didn't tell him that this was an ad against Roy Cooper. This father actually supports Roy Cooper and plans to vote for him. And that's on record in North Carolina. You can look it up. The guy's name is Ronald Hayes. You can Google him and Google the ads, and he'll come up and tell you there's several stories where he said he was fooled by these people. So they bring up all this stuff that happened and say Roy Cooper released a bunch of prisoners and he did this, that, and the other. What they leave out is during COVID, the ACLU had sued about the prisoners not being safe in there, with someone being immunocompromised and being overcrowded and stuff like that. And they were suing to have tons of people released. him being a former prosecutor, you know, was like, hey, this is crazy. We can't just release everybody. So he cut a deal with them. And what he did was...
0: Wait a minute. Hold 1 minute, because I want to hear the end of this, because these races are important. And if Roy Cooper takes North Carolina, that can upset the balance in the Senate. So we need to hear this all over the country and talk to the people in North Carolina about the information that he has given us. Let's take a break. We'll be right back. Keeping it real. Shopton, 1-877-532-5797. Be right back.
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0: Keeping it real. I am your host, Reverend Al Sharpton, and we're back. 1-877-532-5797. 1-877-532-5797. Or go to our message board at www.nationalactionnetwork.net. I see James Thomas on there saying, Rev, I just checked my registration and it's all good. I also took a screenshot of my reservation as well for proof because I don't trust the Republicans for anything. I think that's good advice to share with everybody, James. Check your registration and check it and, as he said, screenshot it. Take a screenshot. Camille Davis writes, did you see where the Trump administration just cut 750,000 enrollees from Obamacare? They claim it's because of fraud. How horrible is this cut? It's very horrible. And they've been trying, first of all, they never wanted to have the Affordable Care Act. And now they're trying to make it sound like there's such abuse in it, such fraud. And yet, I have to say, where is those being charged with fraud then? You would think if there was that level of fraud, there'd be that many cases in court. Think about it. Let's go back to the phone. Let me go to Deborah in Atlanta, Georgia. Deborah, you're keeping it real with Al Sharpton.
1: Hi, thanks for taking my call, Reverend Sharpton. So I know people have different issues, but I have one question, then I have another question. Then I want to talk about something, but I just want to know what happened in reference to Nolan and Xavier Wells. I read the news today, and I know you can't talk about the case, but I'm baffled as what happened here. I don't understand what happened.
0: That's stopping me from talking about the case. I'm talking about what I know. That's what the parents wants to know. I think that the grand jury went out weeks ago. This happened July 4th weekend. And all you can come back with is saying you cannot conclude what happened. But you can say what you think didn't happen. No wonder the parents are not accepting that. They want to see a investigation continue. I think that it is clear that, let's put it this way. I said in a couple of segments ago, former New York State Chief Judge Saul Wachter said that you can indict a ham sandwich if you want to. Well, you cannot indict one. And I don't know if it's friends or somebody on the island. I don't know what happened. I know that they did not in this grand jury report address the bruises on his head. Where did they come from? The contusions. And then I know that they did not give a conclusion on all the questions that the family asked. So I'm staying with the family because that could be my son or grandson. So I can talk about the case, but I can't talk about what I don't know. I said from the beginning, well, all we want is the truth. And I think there's a lot more that we're not hearing.
1: I want to thank you for that. I want to bring in reference to Mississippi, I don't know how they would do this. They need to change that law in reference to giving the different body parts. When you did a separate autopsy, and you don't send the throat, and you don't send other things in reference to the body parts.
0: Right.
1: I don't know how that's a law. I don't know how it's not, it can even still be a law. I don't understand that at all. If you're trying to come to a conclusion of something and you don't give the body parts, which show the evidence of everything, I think that would have told us all pretty much what happened. I think that needs to be changed in Mississippi, and no matter where it is. I mean, I've never heard of such. It's just mind-blowing to me. And so I want to, with that being said, we talked about this last year, because what I'm seeing now is what we spoke about last year. When people see things on so many different levels, it affects us. When we talk about reparations, you don't need to just talk about reparations from slavery. When you keep seeing certain things, it does something to the mind, especially right. our young minds. And I say that when because it's our young people that have to deal with what we don't take care of. And I love you, Reverend Sharpton. I love my elders. I love everything that y'all do. But I just feel like for so long, too many was saying, just go to court, let the courts handle it. You don't want to be like your what do you call it, adversary or things of that nature. I never felt that way. I always felt if you burn down my house, I'm burning down yours. And I feel like that is the point where they got to. Like when you think about all the things, we think about Sandra Bland, when we think about somebody choking somebody to death over cigarettes and things like that. Like, how do you get to this point where you feel like it's okay? It's because you don't get what you need to get in return. You're not getting what you're giving. And so I love all my ancestors. I love all of y'all. I love everybody. I love myself. And it brings me to a case in Warren Springs, Georgia. It's a young man by the name.
0: Wait a minute. Mm-hmm. Let me answer that, and then we go to your case in Georgia.
1: Okay.
0: I got a call one Saturday afternoon from Reverend Toon, our national field director, that there was a man on the phone saying his grandson had just been killed by police in Ferguson, Missouri. And he wanted to talk to me. He wanted me to come out there and support the family. I said, Toon, I'm in the middle of fighting the Eric Garner case here in New York. I cannot do it. Let's send somebody from the chapter. He said, no, he wants to talk to you. I said, Toon, he convinced me to just listen to the man. So he connected the man in. And the man was crying. He said, my grandson, he's still laying, Reverend, on the ground. And he was killed 2 hours ago. And the police just let him lay there. Nobody's come got his body. I said, are you serious? He says, do you have an iPad or a laptop near you? I had my iPad. He said, pull up. And he told me where to pull up. Some news channel was running this live. Showed the body. And I said, all right, what do y'all want me to do? That's what got me to Ferguson. This grandfather, then his daughter, who was the mother and the father. When I got into Ferguson, young people had enough. They was burning down stores. There was looting and all. I said to them at a rally, I don't do violence because I don't believe in violence. But I'm telling you all, as much as I understand you've had enough, this is, you know, father, you can't take it no more. Go in this route rather than fighting it in the courts is only going to make us have to go to court for you. So if you don't believe in it as a strategy, believe in it as a reality. And the reason I'm telling you that is one of the kids that was in the rallies that said, I ain't with that no more, we just need to burn it down, is still in jail. They gave him 8 to 16 because he threw a Molotov cocktail and they were filming it. So what I'm saying is I understand the anger of a lot of young people, but to go to violence in many ways means you really don't believe these people will punish you for that. And we do not get justice for families by doing something that will make us have to stand up in court as defendants. That's my view. Now, if somebody can tell me another way, I'm open to hearing that. But that ain't got nothing to do with us being older or younger. That's because I've seen them wipe out the whole Black Panther Party. I've seen what they do when we get violent. Let's remember, we don't own one gun manufacturing company or store in this country. So if we want to get violent, don't forget we got to get violent from the people we're going to have to purchase the violent instruments from. So I got a moral problem with that, but it's also impractical to me. Hold on a minute. I'm going to bring you right back after the break. Let's take a break. Be right back. Keeping it real. Sharpton.
2: Keeping it real.
0: Be right back.
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0: Jackson on the Morning Show. 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Oh, my God. Dr. Collier is going to help us with all of that. 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

0: 7, or you can go to our message board at www.nationalactionnetwork.net and join Kemp on the message board. Says if Trump and company continue to steal from us, we'll all be eligible for all of the programs he's cut: food, gas, housing, education, basic foundations are disappearing. And so let me go back to Deborah. So all I'm saying, Deborah, is I understand the anger and the discomfort, and that we need to try different ways. And because I felt that way, and a lot of young people in NAN feel that way. But what I don't want us is to not understand that we're dealing with people that will use our going that way to put all of us in jail. And they've got all the ammunition. They've got all of let me put it this way. If I went to Ocean Springs, Mississippi, where this Nolan Wells case just grand jury came back, and somebody there said, "Ramal, I'm sick of this. I'm just going to go burn the town down, and I'm going to do it at X date and X time." They would not only take him down for arson if he tried, they would then use that to indict me for conspiracy because he disgusted with me. So let's not act like it's going to be an even playing field if we did go violent. That, I believe, is what they want. Well, go ahead.
1: Thank you, Reverend Shelton. I do appreciate it.
0: I can't hear her.
2: Hold on. Hello?
0: Okay, now I hear you. Yes.
2: Oh, okay, thank you. I was going to say thank you. I do respect your analogy and your feedback. I thought that way before I see governors, district attorneys, medical examiners, the president, who are all felons. And when I'm speaking, I'm not speaking of color. Because it's just too many of us that think like you and I think. It's not a color thing anymore. And I don't care what they have. If anything they have, we got. I'm not just talking about black people. I'm talking about black, white, Chinese, Mexican, Jewish, Puerto Ricans. Any branch of the military, there are people who think like me and you in that branch. I have no fear. I fear no man but God. So I just want to say that. The few are ruling, but the majority disagree. So I beg the difference on that. They are outnumbered. But I want to, when I talk about reparations, I want to bring this case up because when I see our young people don't understand what they're doing and they may think that they're just acting out. No. They're seeing things happen over and over again. Doesn't matter how small it happens to them, and they're angry. And I understand that. So I want to give y'all a case in reference to Jimmy Lee Stevenson in Warm Springs, Georgia, September 1, 2026. He was stopped by an officer or a sheriff Fisher, because the sheriff Fisher smelled marijuana when Jimmy drove by, but Jimmy was so far away from him. The sheriff was looking inside a building with a flashlight. Jimmy rode by, and he claimed he smelled marijuana when he drove by. I'm going to tell you something, people. I don't know if you've been to Georgia or not. You can buy marijuana. I can go out my house and go not even a mile up to the street. I can buy a marijuana 1, 2, 3 distilleries that are all legal. Why are you stopping anybody because you smell marijuana anyway? I don't understand that. So, and depending on when you read the story, you're going to read it so many different types of ways. But when you read it the right way, you're going to understand that they cut out pieces of the video. You're going to understand that he put his hands on a young man. But I want you to see the young man's temperament. He's smiling. But the young man is saying, "Man, you remember me. You're harassing me. You understand?" And in his mind, it may have only happened to him one time, but he's seen it so many other times. So when I think of reparations, now I'm not thinking about slavery. I'm talking about what they owe us now. So what happened is, they, of course, they took his money because he had money on him. And then what happened was when the officer went to grab him, the officer slipped and fell. When he went to slip and fail, Jimmy Lee said something smart about him or called him or something. He looked at you, whatever, whatever. So an officer, when the sheriff got up, he punched Jimmy. And now you're no longer looking at somebody in a uniform. You're street. This, you don't took it to the street. So what did Jimmy do? He hit him back. So now you're kind of like scuffling or what have you. So then this young man gets all these charges, take his money. He's telling them that he profiled him. And then when they write the report, and he even says it on the camera how he punched Jimmy, he says that. But when they write the report, of course, they don't put that in the report. Of course, they don't give him his money back. Even he mentioned about counting his money, how much money he had him or whatever, before he even had any charges. My thing is, and why is this case so important? Because 2 days later, Jimmy Lee was driving in Warm Springs, Georgia. He came across that same sheriff, and he shot him down and murdered him in September. This is 2026, y'all. This is this year. So people are saying, oh, he's dead, oh, he's dead, oh, he's a good guy. Some saying he's not. What I'm saying is he was mentally affected because they're saying that why did he do it? They don't understand why he did it. He could have beat the charges. Oh, he shouldn't have stopped them. It wasn't that big of a deal because you're not understanding that these young people are seeing the same thing played out over and over again. And in their mind, they're saying, I'm not taking that. I'm not going to deal with that because they don't see why they should be having to deal with that. And quite frankly, they don't. They should not have to be dealing with that. But when we talk about a court system, but then you see what Nolan Xavier Wells is, all the evidence is there. But we want still talk about court. When we see the DA, we see the sheriff, we see the governor, we see these individuals. So then what other recourse do they have? So we really
0: to you is this. First of all, age has nothing to do with it. You keep saying the young
2: people. I agree with that.
0: It is not a young people, old people thing. In fact, older people in many ways are more angry than some of the young people. Some of the young people, majority of young people are not involved in any kind of movement at all, and the majority of old people never was involved and not involved now. We're talking about people that are sensitized to this.
2: Yes.
0: All I'm saying is that the people that are sensitized to it need to be angry, but then say, let us choose the route that we can best correct this, not become another victim of this. And in my particular case, the problem I have, Deborah, because I've been in this 50 years, is I owe it to the families that come to me and National Action Network that I'm not just going to explode. I'm going to try to help the best way I can. You think I like picking up the papers and people calling me names and I'm going to sue them or I'm going to kill them? But if you're going to take people's case, you take their trust and you got to handle it the ways that they want and advise them on the way you think could happen. But there are many times, including this case, that I wanted to slap the bejesus out of people that's walked up to me in Mississippi. But then why would Nolan's parents have called me if I cannot say I got to be strategic? So I understand your anger. I also understand I've been in the courtroom when they found policemen and others not guilty. And out there in the courtroom when we got George Floyd's people found guilty. So I've seen it both ways. And what I'm saying is whether we're happy or angry, we've got to be strategic because there is a strategy on the other side. Believe me, before they released this report last night on Nolan Wells, they had sat down and had a strategy on that. We're going to do this if they react this way. We're going to do this if they react. They had a strategy because they already knew what they was going to release. Assume that the family and Ben Crump and I had a strategy on what we were going to do if they released it.
2: And Reverend Sharpton, that's why they hold things. Even with police cases, they try to wait and hold things over. But let me tell y'all, right. Jimmy Lee Stevenson murdered himself. He committed suicide, y'all, too. So that's the other side of the coin. So we have to do something totally different. I understand what you are saying, Reverend Sharpton. I do. But when I'm looking at a DA, I'm looking at a governor, I'm looking at a sheriff, I'm looking at a grand jury, I'm looking at Mississippi, I'm looking at 50 states. I'm saying enough is enough. And I understand.
0: Give me his name again where this happened.
2: This September the 1st of 2026, this year.
0: I'm saying, and his name.
2: And then when they found him, he had committed suicide. And he graduated from school, y'all. You can see him. He wasn't no thug. He's just a young man, and when I was looking at him, I was like, why is he gone? Why is the sheriff gone? And I'm looking at this young man, and I'm saying, no, something else is going on when I look at the history of him in reference to this young man. So I'm knowing because I'm listening to the young people talk, and they're just sick and tired. And so we have to do something, and I'm not trying to put it on young and old, but they're not as laid back. I don't want to say laid back. It's not the right word, and they shouldn't be. If you keep seeing the same thing over and over again, you're going to have to sooner or later take a different strategy, and I don't think it's going to be just black and white. There are too many Americans that are sick and tired.
0: I agree with you. There's white kids and black kids. I was just in Ohio on a case. More whites than blacks about a black kid. I think we always should be reaching for different strategies, but we need to have conversations like you and I just had. Weigh the cost either way. And doesn't mean one way is right or wrong, but we got to find our way out of this and use whatever means that we can and do it in a way that we're not causing further damage to those in the community. But thank you for your call. I really, really think these are the kind of conversations we need to have. Let's take a break. We'll be right back. Tell it all Tuesday. Shopton, keeping it real. Be right back.
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0: 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I'm Tavis Smiley, and I'm so glad to see you and me back in stride again. 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Another great show on tap for you today. In our second hour, a conversation about Trump's press ban, although J.D. Vance yesterday said it ain't really a press ban. Okay. We're talking about the press ban, why and how Homeland Security Secretary Mark Wayne Mullen lost his pick to head ICE. You probably saw that Donald Trump summarily pulled the resignation without explanation, I might add, and a great deal more with Will Sommer, senior reporter and writer of The False Flag for The Bulwark. In our third hour today, actress and now author Tisha Campbell takes us inside her new book, The A Word, A Mother's Journey Through Autism and Love. And we'll close today's show in conversation with Ben Crump about the news that this grand jury has decided to not file any charges in the death of Nolan Wells. All right, but in this first hour, let's talk politics and more with the host of the very popular Bad Faith podcast, Brianna Joy Gray. Brianna, how are you today? Good to have you back.
1: I'm doing very well, thank you. It's always a pleasure to be here with you, Tavis.
0: Great to hear your voice. Please forgive mine. A little better today than it was yesterday, y'all. Still a little vocally challenged, but I got a little sleep last night, so we'll see if we can't get through the next 3 hours. Let's start with what else? Donald Trump spoke at the UN today, about 38 minutes, and as always, well, Trump does Trump. Take a listen.
2: But I have a big decision to make. Will a deal be made with Iran that lets them rebuild and create a far greater country than it ever was before? Maybe one of the greatest in the Middle East or even the world? Or do I annihilate the Islamic Republic and do it quickly, never giving them a chance to kill and destroy people and countries again? Do I drive them into hell with no chance of survival and no hope of future greatness or generations? But I believe we'll make a deal right after the election, because it doesn't make sense for them not to. They're waiting to see how I do in the midterm election. What they don't realize is that I'm not running. I did that already and won in a landslide. We won in a giant landslide. And I'll be here for 2.5 years. The Republican Party is running, and I'll be helping them. But I am not running. I gave absolutely no credence and will not give credence to the election when it comes to Iran. It doesn't even enter my mind. The only thing that does is that Iran will never have a nuclear weapon.
0: So the best thing about that clip is that apparently he's got his mind right and realizes he cannot run for a third term. So we will see if he changes his mind between now and 2028. But I was heartened to hear him say 2 or 3 times, I am not running. Yes. Mm-hmm. Yes. Thank you, Jesus. Secondly, what I hear in this clip is brazenness, bravado. I mean, how dare you stand up on the world stage and even utter those words about annihilating and driving somebody into hell? I mean, that was too much. And then thirdly, I hear Donald Trump once again saying, we're going to make a deal. If we had a dime, Brianna, every time he said that, we'd be independently wealthy. Every time he said, we got a deal. That's what I heard. I got 2 minutes now. Tell me what you heard, top line, and we got the rest of the hour to work it out. So go.
1: Yeah, okay. So I think when he used the word bravado, that's correct. And I think what we're hearing is Trump trying to use what's called sort of puffery in legal jargon to try to rehabilitate his public interest, his public image, rather, around the war in Iran, which is deeply unpopular. He currently has historically low, for him, approval rating that is substantially linked to the public's view on his handling of foreign policy, and particularly the war on Iran. As far as I can recall, recent polling shows 2/3 of voters don't believe America is winning the conflict, and even more voters say that Donald Trump isn't doing enough to end the conflict. So that might be where you're getting some of this posturing around this idea that he could end it in one fell swoop, that he could end it all, that he could stop the quote-unquote Islamic Republic, like, which we're all supposed to see as a sort of a trigger in its tracks. But the opposite has been true. America has only lost strategic positioning on the course of this conflict, with now both straits being blocked by Ansarullah, the Houthis, and this most recent attack last week shutting down the east-west pipeline that was compensating for the Strait of Hormuz already being obstructed. So he's in a tough spot. He knows he is, and he knows this is an electoral loser. And as someone who, as you pointed out, doesn't plan to run for a third term, but is trying to position Republicans well, including J.D. Vance, who is tied to the acts of his administration, I think that he senses that he has to do something, even if it's only rhetorical, to try to rehabilitate his standing here.
0: Yeah. Brianna's first comment. I've got three questions just on that. We'll start when we come forward. I think I want to start with this. That line he said, we suggested he would have a deal after the elections. What's that about? I want to ask Brianna Joy Gray how she read that. I don't know what he meant or why he's suggesting he can get a deal after the election. What's that about? Great deal more to get to in this hour. Lots to cover with Brianna Joy Gray on Tavis Smiley.
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0: You are indeed with Breonna Joy Gray, host of the Bad Faith Podcast. Always delighted to have her kick us off in hour one. So much to get to today. In case you've just tuned in, we played a clip of Donald Trump today at the UN asking, not at all rhetorically, whether or not he should annihilate Iran. I got a decision to make. Should I annihilate them and drive them into hell or .. So we played the clip, and I said I was going to ask Breonna Joy, and I will now. How you read that line where he says, I've got a deal. I'm sure we're going to have a deal after the elections. Now, we ain't had a deal in all these months. What's your read of that after the elections line?
1: I mean, I'm coming to this sort of fresh, as is everyone, given that this just happened. But it does feel as though this is some attempt, perhaps, to leverage the midterms in his favor. Republicans are predicted to lose the House, and the Senate is in the wind. So the idea that, you know, elect me and I'll be able to re-elect Republicans, rather, and it will put me in a better position to make this deal with Iran does seem to be what's going on here.
0: Yeah. If Democrats win the House and win the Senate, does that make it easier or harder for him to get a deal?
1: I don't know. The dynamics of this are kind of funny, because remember, at least earlier on in this conflict, many of the establishment Democrats were taking the position that Trump wasn't being aggressive enough with Iran. And they were doing this sort of Taco Tuesday taunting. and, you know, several establishment Democrats, including, you know, Hillary Clinton, have come out and said that, you know, if there's any place where I would agree with Donald Trump, it's Iran, or we were always kind of hankering for a war with Iran. I mean, I'm paraphrasing here, but it's no secret that administrations on both sides of the aisle have been wanting this escalation for some time. And it's not entirely clear to me that Democrats wouldn't substantially support any sort of appropriations goals of respect to Iran. The only issue is whether or not the optics make it too hard for Democrats to look like they are supporting this war, which right now they have a little plausible deniability around, because they aren't actually in power.
0: Mm-hmm. Let me circle back to something you said. That's what Donald Trump said. It's what Breonna Joy Gray said. Let me ask you point blank. Do you believe, and based on your comment, perhaps you do, and if you do, tell me why, you believe that J.D. Vance is his guy the next time around?
1: I don't know. It's interesting. The relationship between them has always felt a little strained, but I think more so than he's Donald Trump's guy, he does seem like he's the likely establishment pick. People like, I don't know, the choices of yesteryear, like Marco Rubio, don't seem to have as much cultural traction nor support within the party. You have speculation around people like Tucker Carlson coming in as an outsider candidate, maybe even a third party candidate. But Tucker Carlson has also been very careful not to be very critical of J.D. Vance, even though J.D. Vance is part of the Trump administration. She supports many of the policies, including the ongoing genocide in Gaza that Tucker Carlson has taken a stance against. It's difficult from my position to see who else sort of carries the establishment banner as well or faithfully or in a way that makes sense as J.D. Vance.
0: You think Tucker is positioning himself to run?
1: I have a little bit of a hot take about this, which is that while
12: you know, look, I'm a person who believes that we live in a corporate duopoly and that the people are not served by having two corporate parties, neither who is attendant to the interest of the public. Mm. I have no interest in Tucker Carlson's politics or worldview, except I suppose the narrow issue of opposing further funding to Israel as it litigates this genocide. But I will say I wish very strongly that there were more robust interest in a left alternative party. Mm. And to the extent that the right sometimes acting in certain ways provokes the left into a kind of a mirrored response, I do think there would be something interesting about Tucker Carlson having a third party run, and the fact that it would divide Republican votes obviously benefits Democrats as well, though that wouldn't be my primary interest in that. But realistically speaking, I think that Tucker Carlson is performing more of a role that, ironically, Bernie Sanders performed in 2016 and 2020. And I say this as someone who was obviously his national press secretary, that whether or not it was witting or unwitting, Bernie Sanders sort of absorbed all of the frustrations and the populist energies on the left that were really hankering for these overwhelmingly popular policies like Medicare for All and an end to endless wars. And after running in a primary and sort of validating those urges, ultimately funneled all of those disaffected voters right back into the Democratic Party when he endorsed Joe Biden without getting any concessions on all of those issue areas that seemed so important and that we were also invested in as voters and as people who worked for the campaign, most principally healthcare. And there's a part of me that believes that's what Tucker Carlson is doing as well, that he understands that there is this populist outrage on the right around similar issues. Donald Trump articulating people's frustrations with healthcare, but never providing an actual alternative to existing the existing healthcare system with all of its holes. Campaigning as an anti-interventionist and then starting this war with Iran, which started just with an overwhelming tragedy of bombing all of those Iranian school children, and which has been an absolute and total disaster. Gas prices, his affordability agenda completely undermined by the inflation that's been caused by the oil issue. And that Tucker Carlson is absorbing all of that, giving voice to all of those legitimate concerns, and then ultimately, and that he will ultimately rather funnel them back into the Republican Party by endorsing J.D. Vance, who is a friend of his.
0: Let me ask you, I'm following Breonna Joy Gray, as I always do. I want to ask you a couple of questions about, every time I ask her something, she says something that, again, I got to follow up on. Let me go to Bernie Sanders first, and I want to just get your thinking here. So a moment ago, you said that Tucker, if he ran as an independent, and I get the key phrase, independent, would divide Republicans. There are many who said the same thing about Bernie. Bernie, of course, ran inside. He didn't run as an outsider. He ran inside. Mm-hmm. But the same argument is, you know, you, the press secretary, was leveled against Bernie. He's dividing the Democratic Party. Help me understand the difference between those two scenarios.
12: Well, I'm talking about Tucker Carlson running outside of the Republican Party. Now, right. If he runs as like a sort of a, I mean, Bernie Sanders is an independent mm-hmm. in Congress, right? He caucuses with Democrats, but he has always had an I next to his name, but caucus as a Democrat. Tucker Carlson isn't in Congress, so what it means for him to run as a as an independent, you know, these are, I think it's more kind of performative labeling, but the idea would be that he doesn't run within the Republican Party, that he would run as a third party, however he characterized himself, or whatever party he belonged to, Libertarian. I'm not sure how he would choose mm-hmm. to go about it. Much the same way that RFK Jr., right, was running as a Democrat in the quote-unquote primary that didn't really exist in the lead-up to 2024. And then, so that would actually divide votes, you know, like Ross Perot style, between the Republican candidate and this independent candidacy. Bernie Sanders never threatened to run outside of the Democratic Party, even though, frankly, many of us had hoped he would.
0: Mm-hmm.
12: One, because his agenda is popular, and I would argue that especially during COVID, when 15 million people lost their health insurance because they lost their jobs and we were desperately in need of Medicare for All, he should have carried that banner. But he didn't. He very much didn't want to hurt the Democratic Party, and he would never hurt the Democratic Party, and had no intention of ever doing anything mm-hmm. other than dropping out and endorsing the Democratic nominee.
0: Let me ask you point blank how you think history is going to regard Bernie, because what you're saying here is, to my mind, true. There's a big story, you probably saw it already, the big story today in the New York Times about AOC. She went on the record for a long interview with the New York Times and opened up, you know, in a way that I was surprised by, actually, opened up in terms of talking about running for president and whether or not she would do that whether or not she would run for Chuck Schumer's seat. So she's very, very open. If you haven't read it yet, I encourage you to read it if you're an AOC fan or just curious about AOC, because she's not been this open about her thinking. She's already calculating and trying to figure out whether or not she has a chance or a shot at being president. She talks about race and gender explicitly in this conversation. It's a pretty interesting article today in the Times about her thinking about that. I raise it because, obviously, in the article, they talk about Bernie Sanders, and she as the heir apparent. I'll ask Breonna Joy Gray if she believes that AOC is the heir apparent to Bernie Sanders. But Bernie's 85 now, and he's still strong and still doing his thing. I ain't mad at him. But there will be a time when history will regard Bernie Sanders in some way, shape, or form. And how do you think that's going to go down, Breonna Joy Gray?
12: It's really funny, actually, from my position as someone who worked in the campaign, to see how sort of the media is framing who is the heir apparent to Bernie Sanders. For example, Ro Khanna has made his 2020 ambitions, you know, pretty clear over the years. Mm-hmm. And he was a co-chair of the Bernie campaign, right? He was one of the four co-chairs along with Senator Anita Turner, Ben Cohen of Ben and Jerry's. I forget who the fourth person was, but, you know, who was there with the campaign since the beginning, who has led on a lot of these lefty foreign policy initiatives like the Yemen War Powers Act, and has, I think, demonstrated his bona fides as a mainstream politician in a way that, you know, no disrespect, AOC hasn't quite done. AOC was not a part of the campaign. She was in an endorsement sort of tug of war. She ultimately came on board after being tempted by Elizabeth Warren's campaign after Bernie Sanders had the heart attack. And it meant a lot to us on the campaign when that happened. Then there was a distancing that happened between Bernie and AOC after Joe Rogan's, you know, kind of sort of endorsed the campaign. Mm-hmm. And Bernie Sanders put out materials sort of touting that endorsement. And then the mainstream media framed that as endorsing all of Joe Rogan's views. And AOC seemed to feel uncomfortable by that and distance herself from the campaign a little bit. So the story of who have sort of been like, they're waiting to take the reins mm-hmm. of the Bernie movement. If I were in Ro Khanna's position, I would feel kind of irked. And that's not me saying I endorse him for president or mm-hmm. think substantively on policies he's necessarily better, although he has been better on several other progressive issues. For example, both AOC and Zohra Mamdani have chosen to say that they support Hakeem Jeffries, who's the number one AIPAC recipient in the House, I believe, and who is probably the most visible pro-Israel person in Congress outside of Chuck Schumer, to be Speaker of the House if the Democrats do retake the House. Ro Khanna has not, right? So there are these ways that Ro Khanna consistently is distinguishing himself as to the left of AOC, yet there's this insistence that AOC is somehow the most like Bernie. And that's before we even get to whether or not she has sort of the poise and rhetorical skill that have been demonstrated by someone like Zohra Mamdani that would enable her to withstand the heightened scrutiny that she would get if she were to commit to running for president. We saw her sort of flail in Munich earlier this year when she was attempting to kind of prove her foreign policy bona fides on the world stage. So how do I feel about that? Is that the question? Or how do I feel like, what do I feel like Bernie's legacy is going to be? Those are a little mm-hmm. bit different.
0: Yeah. Take both.
12: With respect to Bernie's legacy, I honestly, you know, he did an enormous amount to radicalize a lot of us to the left. Mm-hmm. But I do think in particular, his sort of liberal Zionism in the face of the war, of the ongoing genocide in Gaza, is a dark mark. And his unwillingness to sort of have the adversarial edge toward a Democratic Party that was responsible for initially litigating the first year plus of this genocide is also a dark mark, especially when he had the kind of energy people were looking for vis-a-vis Hillary Clinton, mm-hmm. but seemingly not since the 2016 cycle. With respect to AOC, I'm skeptical of her sort of capacity to withstand the broader scrutiny and adversarial interviews she will have to encounter if she does run for president. I don't mean that as a personal insult in any way, shape, or form. I just haven't seen it demonstrated, and I haven't seen the growth over her 8 years now in Congress in terms of her ability to handle interviews. And when you look at a newcomer like Zohra Mamdani, I think her sort of capacity or her relatively less lower capacity is sort of evident. And I, when I think about her and someone like Ro Khanna standing on the stage together, both representing the left, it is kind of difficult for me to imagine that she would put forward a more competent vision of the left than he would. It's kind of how I'm feeling about it right now, but obviously I could be proven wrong.
0: That article in the New York Times today, speaking of Zoran Mandani, reminds us once again that he cannot run for president because he's born in Uganda. And so what his future is, who knows, but it will not be as president of the United States. So if you didn't know that, now you know. When we come forward, I want to circle back to J.D. Vance for two reasons. One, there's a question I want to ask Breonna Joy Gray. I'll tell you what it is right now. Whether or not she can imagine J.D. Vance, were he president, as a worse president than Donald Trump. And there's thinking that cuts both ways on this. He is an ideologue. Donald Trump is not. And because he's an ideologue, he could be far worse. There's another side to that. We'll talk about that when we come forward. And I'm going to play this clip of J.D. Vance yesterday saying that this press ban isn't really a press ban. 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
16: It's Ahmed Gordon in for Sybil Wilkes with what you need to know. A Mississippi grand jury has officially concluded that no criminal charges are warranted at this time in the tragic death of 18-year-old college football player Nolan Wells. Following an exhaustive review of state medical examiner findings and official case evidence, grand jurors formally determined that the position, condition, and timing of the discovery of Wells' body were completely consistent with accidental drowning off Horn Island, where the teenager vanished during a 4th of July holiday weekend celebration with friends. Now, speaking to thousands of university students at Salem State University, former President Barack Obama addressed growing concerns regarding the state of American democracy, acknowledging current political discourse may seem broken while expressing firm belief in national resilience. The nation's 44th president warned against the Trump administration's controversial decision to ban select news organizations from the White House press pool, cautioning that restricting press access undermines fundamental democratic principles. I'm Ahmed Gordon, in for Sybil Wilkes.
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0: Freedom is an endless meeting. So let's get back to it with Tavis Smiley.
1: Tavis Smiley and Brianna Joy Gray, host of the very popular podcast, Bad Faith. We were talking a moment ago about J.D. Vance. I want to play a clip of J.D. Vance in a second here. Before I do that, though, so we were talking about J.D. Vance earlier, Brianna, and I'm wondering what your thoughts are on how he would stack up rate against Donald Trump. And I mean that in this context. Donald Trump is not an ideologue. He's, in many respects, a sort of empty vessel. And a lot's been poured into him, and he has run the plays of the folk around him and what they wanted to accomplish. J.D. Vance is different. I see him more as an ideologue. And so when people say that, you know, he could not be any worse than Donald Trump, I'm not sure I believe that. What say you?
2: He will absolutely be worse than Donald Trump.
1: Wow.
2: He will do things competently. Donald Trump has sort of hoisted himself by his own petard several times. Remember in Trump round one, when the Muslim ban was overturned by the courts because he was foolish enough to say, hey, I'm banning Muslims for being Muslim. And so, you know, the court struck that down as obviously racially motivated. J.D. Vance is not stupid, and he's not feckless. And to your point, he is an ideologue. And he is not so destabilizing in a way that the Republican establishment finds to be irksome, including the financial destabilization that Trump has caused in the markets because of the Iran war, how he's litigated it, for example. And the bigger point that I would like to just step back and make is that not only is J.D. Vance worse than Donald Trump, whoever comes after J.D. Vance will be worse. Whoever comes after that will be worse until there's no country left to lead and maybe no world left for us between AIs, becoming, jumping as they did in the Hugging Face incident, AGI not being able to be controlled and brought into alignment, whether it's the environmental crisis, the data center crisis, the water crisis, nuclear brinkmanship, whatever it is, all of those things are going to continue to get worse because that is the natural consequence of vote no matter who. Republicans have no leftward pull. They go more to the right. The Democrats follow them, just like the Biden-Harris administration campaigning up to 2024 raced to the right on immigration, didn't identify their own agenda separate and apart from what Trump was advocating for, was willing to throw various constituency groups under the bus and a bid for sort of culture war supremacy instead of doing something like what Zoran and other leftists advocate for, which is to have an affordability agenda and to say what they stand for separate and apart from Republicans. And the reasons that happens, by the way, are structural. It's not that Democrats are just twiddling their thumbs, not realizing that the Gaza war is unpopular, not realizing that Medicare for All has 88% approval rating among Democrats and 49% approval rating, half among Republicans. Mm-hmm. Oh, that's an obvious slam dunk. They're not just ignorant of that fact, but they are a corporate party just like Republicans who take money from the pharmaceutical industries and the private insurance industries and the housing lobbies and, you know, the tenant and not the tenant, the landlord organizations and all the big business industries, Amazon, et cetera. And as a consequence, can't advocate for pro-labor practices, can't advocate for universal health care. And so they can't actually position themselves as distinct from a policy perspective in any meaningful way to Republicans. They offer little trimmings around the edges that are meaningful for people in their lives. I don't want to diminish or engage with the fallacy that Republicans and Democrats are the same. They're not. But Democrats feel as though all they have to do is be to the smidgen left of Republicans, and they can shame voters into saying, vote for the lesser of two evils. And they are the lesser of two evils. But the long-term consequences of that, which we've been seeing since the Clinton era and the neoliberal era and the triangulation of that era, is that the Republicans will always move to the right. The Democrats will always follow them. It's called the ratchet effect. And there is no lever to bring us back into the leftward alignment where, frankly, the majority of the American public, left, right, and independent, actually are.
1: I could take your comments now to mean or suggest that, like, these folk that were polled by Rasmussen recently, who suggested that they believe that America's best days are behind us. I could take your comments to be in alignment with that. This poll is done regularly, and we've now crossed over the rubric, I guess, where a majority of Americans in this poll now believe that America's best days are behind us. Again, I can take your comments now to be in alignment with that. If I'm wrong about that, disabuse me.
2: I don't think it has to be the case. I'm in no way saying that in a defeatist way or a doomerist way. I forget who said it. Pardon me for not remembering, but there's some, you know, political philosopher that says you only need 3% of the population to get in the streets, to act out, to revolt, for there to be a revolution. And we saw enormous numbers during the 2020 uprisings. And I think it made the establishment very scared. Mm-hmm. And it's why you had in 2020, once Joe Biden secured the nomination, a quick pivot from, you know, some broad sympathy among the liberal media to really shutting down the idea of Black Lives Matter and the whole suite of demands that they were making at the time that were very much in line with a progressive sort of DSA Bernie style policy agenda. The Black Lives Matter orgs were asking for free public colleges and universities, student debt cancellation, Medicare for all, living wage, $20, you know, plus minimum wage, et cetera, et cetera. But you can't have, if you're the establishment who, for the reasons I already articulated, can't back any of those policies because you'll lose your corporate donor base. You have to figure out a way as the, you know, establishment left to put that back, to put that genie back in the bottle. The right can just say, we're bigots, we're nationalists, we are corporatists. That's their bag. Like, that's their whole thing. Liberals have to be a little bit more clever about it because the whole point of them is supposed to be that they're supposed to be an opposition party, but they aren't, in fact. So they got Joe Biden to say what immediately at the DNC? We got to fund the police harder. If you want me to win and to beat Donald Trump, you got to bury down all of your policy priorities, even if you're starving to death, even if you're dying from a lack of health care. This story is coming out, leaking out. Americans are becoming increasingly aware of it in different contexts. I don't know if you've been seeing the Colin Kaepernick news cycle that's been happening as he's been promoting his new book, talking about the way that Jay-Z has been leveraged by billionaire elites to quell discontent among Black Americans in particular, with respect to not just Kaepernick kneeling in defense of Black Lives Matter at the Super Bowl. You had Obama intervening to stop an NBA strike during COVID. You have the sort of Beyonce performances at the Super Bowl, which kind of do a pantomime of Black liberations movements and the formation performance. And, you know, I love Beyonce as much as the next person. But we have to be aware of the ways that our figureheads are being used to quell dissent, precisely because that dissent could lead to real changes in our society if we were to follow through.
1: Mm. Powerful stuff. Let me now, since I promised it twice, move to talk about this ban that J.D. Vance says really isn't a ban. Take a listen.
3: Vice President, so CNN, MS Now, and Politico are now suing over the ban. Do you think it's appropriate for the president to be banning media outlets just because he doesn't like what they report?
4: Well, I take some issue with the premise. So he's not banning media outlets. What he's doing is saying we're not going to give you special access to the White House if you engage in what is effectively propaganda. We have to remember those three outlets account about 92% of the stories that they have on the President of the United States, on the administration, are negative. That's not representative of the American people. It's not representative of public opinion. So if you're going to engage in what is effectively far-left propaganda, why would a Republican White House give you special access?
3: Sir, you've talked a lot about free speech over the years. How is this not an attack on free speech?
4: Well, they can still report on the Trump White House. They can still get the public reports. They can still, of course, talk to people in the administration and outside the administration. What the president has said is we're not going to give you special access inside the White House. The way that I think about it is if you go back to the Biden administration or the Obama administration, compare, let's say, Politico to Breitbart, if you actually look at the objective analysis, Politico and Breitbart are, Politico is as anti-Trump as Breitbart was anti-Obama or anti-Biden. Now, why on God's green earth would Donald Trump be expected to give Politico special access when nobody in the media expected the Biden administration or the Obama administration to give Breitbart special access? It's about basic fairness. They can still report. They still have the access to free speech. They're just not going to get an office in the White House anymore. And I think it's totally appropriate, unless, of course, they start to behave like real news organizations.
1: You have no access, but you're not banned. Okay. 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
0: From California to the Carolinas. 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
0: Sometimes he fails at fitting in.
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1: You are indeed, and we're always thrilled to have Breonna Joy Gray kick us off in hour one. And it's not just us, us as in the team here, but the audience loves Breonna Joy Gray as well. I'm looking at all kinds of comments, and this one got my attention. Tavis, Breonna Joy Gray is always dropping bars, a pantomime of black liberation movements. Is that was your comment earlier about Beyonce. So Breonna, they're quoting you online already. So there's that. So I played that clip of J.D. Vance. So I basically just want to ask you, what is your read of this this band that J.D. Vance says isn't a band?
2: Look, we're so far down the rabbit hole. Sorry, I think my mic came in to plug. I'm sorry. We're so far down the rabbit hole of speech infringement in the United States. I do think it benefits Donald Trump and the Republicans to be able to point to sort of overreaches on all sides. It's not that they're equivalent, of course, the same way that the Republican and Democratic parties are not equivalent. We have sort of, as a society, accepted bias in our media. And it is, of course, more visible to those of us on the broad left when the right does it than it is in our own flank. And again, I don't say this to be making any excuses. The Fourth Estate is crucial to the functioning of our democracy. It's not just pointing a camera at someone speaking at the White House. It's the ability to ask questions and to frame what we know because of the interrogation that journalists are supposed to do. But that is, it is also true. I have to point out, as a member of the left media who is barred from mainstream media outlets, right?
12: precisely because of my willingness to be critical of the Democratic Party, that this is nothing new. And there needs to be outrage, not just when Republicans do this sort of anti-democratic, anti-First Amendment behavior, but to really interrogate why we've accepted as a society the idea that we do have liberal and establishment media that we expect to frame issues in a way that is not just sort of truthy, to pick up on like a Bush era turn of phrase, but is whose primary orientation is to reflect the interests of the public, not these two corporate parties.
1: Yeah, I said yesterday, I feel some sort of way, strange, weird, bizarre, defending corporate media, given my extreme disappointment in corporate media.
12: It's
1: a strange spot to be in, but I digress on that. When we come forward in our remaining moments with Breonna Joy Gray, yesterday on this program, we had Joe Trippi, longtime Democratic campaign manager, strategist, was here yesterday, and he has been in a lot of focus groups of late. He was telling us yesterday, MAGA focus groups. And his read, Joe told us yesterday, is that the MAGA turnout is going to be depressed in this election. They're so disappointed in Donald Trump for a lot of reasons that the base is not going to turn out in ways that people expect the base to turn out. That's his read, having sat in a number of focus groups. And so I interrogated him on that yesterday, but he stuck to his guns on this. He said, Tavis, I'm telling you, these focus groups are suggesting to me that the MAGA turnout is going to be depressed. I said to him, their vote is depressed. They're trying to suppress our votes. Another conversation for another time. What I want to ask Breonna Joy Gray, though, is given what Joe said yesterday, how she's feeling inside this 8-week sprint from Labor Day to Election Day. I've asked that question of others, but not of Breonna Joy Gray. Now that we're in this moment where we're pushing toward November 3rd, how is she feeling? We'll close on that note when we come forward on Tavis Smiley.
0: This is getting good.
13: Yeah, man.
0: Tavis Smiley, continues when we come forward.
14: It's Ahmed Gordon in for Sybil Wilkes with What You Need to Know. A Mississippi grand jury has officially concluded that no criminal charges are warranted at this time in the tragic death of 18-year-old college football player Nolan Wells. Following an exhaustive review of state medical examiner findings and official case evidence, grand jurors formally determined that the position, condition, and timing of the discovery of Wells' body were completely consistent with accidental drowning off Horn Island, where the teenager vanished during a 4th of July holiday weekend celebration with friends. Now, speaking to thousands of university students at Salem State University, former President Barack Obama addressed growing concerns regarding the state of American democracy, acknowledging current political discourse may seem broken while expressing firm belief in national resilience. The nation's 44th president warned against the Trump administration's controversial decision to ban select news organizations from the White House press pool, cautioning that restricting press access undermines fundamental democratic principles. I'm Ahmed Gordon, in for Sybil Wilkes. Be informed, be empowered.
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6: And the top-rated African-American talk show host in the nation, according to Talkers Magazine. You're tapped in with Tavis Smiley right now. Right now.
1: Tavis Smiley and Breonna Joy Gray, who always turns up when she's here and just strikes all kind of chords. I'm looking again at some of these messages coming through while we're talking, Breonna. Tavis, where is the cyanide pill? I know Breonna Joy Gray suggests that she's not a doomsday card-carrying member, but where is the bright side? What is the point? Is there any hope for the hopeless?
2: Look, I said before that, you know, political scientists anticipate that if 3% of the population were to rebel, then we could have real change. Black people are 10% of the population, right? And I think that part of why we see these incredible efforts, you know, the Jay-Z's, to all the stuff I was mentioning earlier, you know, Jay-Z being mentioned in the Epstein files, the Barclays Center, all the stuff that's been going on, is because there's an understanding of what could happen since the black people are such a consistent voting bloc, arguably the biggest and most consistent voting bloc, a genuine bloc, that they could be a real threat to a corporatist agenda. And I think that's also why we see so many black faces weaponized to be the face of imperialism and corporatism, whether it's someone like Lindsay Thomas Greenfield, under Joe Biden, whose hand, black American hand, was so iconically and disappointingly

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2: 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Breonna Joy Gray, always good to have you on. 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

0: Tavis Smiley, glad you're with us on our show today. Pretty amazing first hour with Breonna Joy Gray. Grateful for her coming by to see us today. And I look forward to an amazing third hour. Tisha Campbell, actress, singer, joins us in hour three today. She'll take us inside her new book. It's called The A-Word, A Mother's Journey Through Autism and Love. The book is written about raising her son, who is autistic. And then after writing the book, she was tested and found out that she is autistic. So Tisha got a lot going on. So we'll talk to Tisha Campbell in our third hour today. Look forward to that. But in the second hour, conversation about Trump's press ban. We talked a bit about that with Breonna Joy Gray in hour one. Why and how Homeland Security Secretary Mark Wayne Mullen lost his pick to head ICE. Donald Trump summarily pulled that resignation without explanation, I might add. And a great deal more I suspect we'll get into this hour with Will Sommer, senior reporter and writer of The False Flag for The Bulwark. Will, good to have you on. How are you today, sir?
1: Good. Tavis, thank you for having me.
0: It is my pleasure to have you. Let me do two things first to frame this conversation I want to have with you about this press ban. I played a clip last time I want to play again for you. This is J.D. Vance yesterday saying the ban is not really a ban, but listen to his explanation. I'll let you unpack that. And then I want to play a clip of Donald Trump and Mondami. Their sort of bromance continues. Trump is in New York, of course, spoke earlier today at the UN. He and Mondami got together yesterday, and it's a strange friendship, and maybe friendship is too strong a word. But there were differences in that meeting yesterday between Trump and Mondami in New York. And one of the differences was what Mondami had to say about this press ban. So I'll play that clip for you as well. First, Miles, give me J.D. Vance.
2: Vice President, so CNN, MS Now, and Politico are now suing over the ban. Do you think it's appropriate for the president to be banning media outlets just because he doesn't like what they report?
3: Well, I take some issue with the premise. So he's not banning media outlets. What he's doing is saying we're not going to give you special access to the White House if you engage in what is effectively propaganda. We have to remember those three outlets account about 92% of the stories that they have on the President of the United States, on the administration, are negative. That's not representative of the American people. It's not representative of public opinion. So if you're going to engage in what is effectively far-left propaganda, why would a Republican White House give you special access?
2: Sir, you talked a lot about free speech over the years. How is this not an attack on free speech?
3: Well, they can still report on the Trump White House. They can still get the public reports. They can still, of course, talk to people in the administration and outside the administration. What the president has said is we're not going to give you special access inside the White House. The way that I think about it is if you go back to the Biden administration or the Obama administration, compare, let's say, Politico to Breitbart, if you actually look at the objective analysis, Politico and Breitbart are, Politico is as anti-Trump as Breitbart was anti-Obama or anti-Biden. Now, why on God's green earth would Donald Trump be expected to give Politico special access when nobody in the media expected the Biden administration or the Obama administration to give Breitbart special access? It's about basic fairness. They can still report. They still have the access to free speech. They're just not going to get an office in the White House anymore. And I think it's totally appropriate, unless, of course, they start to behave like real news organizations.
0: All right, so that's a J.D. Vance yesterday saying that the press ban really isn't a press ban. We'll let Will Sommer respond to that in a moment. Before I do that, though, here is Donald Trump and New York City Mayor Mondami yesterday.
4: Thank you. Mayor, to you first. What's your response to President Trump banning outlets from the White House grounds? Did you challenge him at all about this in your meeting with him? Historians and legal scholars have called it textbook authoritarianism. And Mr. President, are you banning outlets like MSNBC, CNN, and Politico in order to distract from the Iran war and high gas prices?
5: Yeah, I told the president that we're going to have all of the members of the press here on the lawn, and that is something that I believe in as everyone, no matter the opinion or the critique, that we engage. And Mr. President.
6: Yeah, it's interesting because they said they were going to boycott me, but they never boycott me, so I wasn't very worried about that. Look at all that press. But no, I'm not. I'm only doing it because I think the press also has an obligation. And, you know, I won in a landslide. I won the election in a landslide. I've done great things. I've done a lot of great things. I've settled 8 wars. We have the best economic numbers for the country in the history of our country. We have $21 trillion pouring in, the biggest number ever. Any country was 3. Nobody's ever done what we've done. I never get anything positive. It's always negative. Even having to do with the war, we've done so well. We have look, they're not going to have a nuclear weapon. Let me just put it that way. And they're not doing well. They're not doing well. In fact, I have meetings on it today. They're doing very poorly. You would think that an outlet would write at least reasonably well, but never. If you look at CNN, it's fake news. If you look at MS Now, I don't even know what MS Now is. I guess it's the MSNBC, what it used to be, or MSDNC, as some people call it. That's Democrat National Committee. But it's just biased news. And I think that these outlets have an obligation to be fair.
0: So after they banned CNN, MS Now, and Politico, last night the White House launched Trump TV. It's a Trump TV YouTube stream. It's branded Trump TV, the Essentials Station. So when the press pool decided they were not going to cover him anymore, they launched their own channel last night on YouTube called Trump TV. So there's your frame. When we come forward, I'll let Will Sumner do his thing on these issues and some more. 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
7: Freedom is an endless meeting. So let's get back to it with Tavis Smiley.
0: Tavis Smiley and Will Sommer, who is senior reporter and writer for the False Flag newsletter for The Bulwark. Glad to have Will on this program. All right, Will, I set the frame for you. Let's start with your take on the ban that they say ain't really a ban.
1: Yeah, I mean, I think it is a ban. you know, I think the White House, and we heard J.D. Vance earlier, I mean, they are really trying to suggest that this isn't unprecedented, that, you know, the Biden administration, oh, did all this awful stuff to conservative press. I don't think that's really true. I do think this is unprecedented, the idea of banning networks, clearly because of what they report and, you know, what their hosts say about the president. This is something we've never seen before. And I think, you know, you can tell how unprecedented this is by the fact that so many other news organizations are criticizing it, are boycotting White House coverage in various ways, including Fox News.
0: Yeah, that latter part. How do you read that? The boycott by the networks of Donald Trump, including, as you said, Fox News.
1: Yeah, I mean, I think all of these networks have recognized that Donald Trump loves attention. And so it seems like he wants to have it, so it's only positive attention for him that he can control the White House press corps. On the other hand, they're saying, well, look, I mean, you know, everything from photographers aren't running photos, NPR is not running audio of him, all these things. And I think Fox News recognizes, you know, which is the right move for them. They recognize that, you know, the next Democratic administration could, if this precedent stands, ban them. And we saw during the Obama administration when Obama, I think he didn't include Fox in like one interview or something, some relatively minor snub. And then all of the other media outlets got upset about it and ultimately got Fox's access restored. And so I guess they're kind of just kind of paying that solidarity back now.
0: What's your sense of what this lawsuit filed by these networks is going to yield or not? I mean, their argument is they're being denied First Amendment right access. You heard J.D. Vance suggest, well, there's no law that says that you got to have access, special access, as he called it, to the White House. You can cover the president, but where is it written that we have to allow you access inside the White House? So, again, their lawsuit is we're being denied, you know, First Amendment, our First Amendment rights. That ain't how the administration is arguing it, as you, again, you heard J.D. Vance say a moment ago.
1: Yeah, so now Politico and MS Now and CNN are all suing over this together. And I think they have a pretty good legal case. We saw this before when Trump tried to ban the Associated Press from some White House reporting mm-hmm. opportunities for not calling the Gulf of Mexico the Gulf of America. And, you know, what the judge said in that case was, you know, essentially, yes, the White House can ban all press if they want. Obviously, there are certain areas, you know, the press can't just say, we want to check out the Oval Office whenever we mm-hmm. want. But if you allow press into the White House, if you say, this is the briefing room, here are the media offices, you then have to allow essentially any press that wants, as long as it's not viewpoint. Essentially, you can't discriminate because of what they're publishing. That would be a First Amendment violation. So you can say, well, maybe this isn't a real news outlet. You can say, well, we only have room for a dozen TV stations, something like that. But if you're saying, as Trump has said, we don't like what you're publishing, that is clearly viewpoint discrimination. And I think that's going to, you know, redound to the network's favor in court.
0: You heard that reporter ask Donald Trump in the press conference he had with Mondami yesterday in New York whether or not this was a way to distract from X, Y, and Z. Donald Trump clearly is the king of distraction. To your mind, is that what this is?
1: I think in many ways, I think it's distraction. I think it's almost like a comfort move for him. I mean, beating up on the press is something Trump knows at least with Republicans, they'll either like it or they won't care. It really can't hurt him with his base. And I think personally it's something he finds gratifying, particularly as his poll numbers slip. Yesterday we saw a poll that had him under 30%, which is basically unprecedented for a modern president.
0: Mm-hmm.
1: And so I think, you know, reportedly, according to the Wall Street Journal, Natalie Harp, this aide who is, you know, very close to him, a lot of people have looked at that relationship,
0: mm-hmm.
1: showed him clips of MS Now and Politico criticizing him, and that's kind of what prompted him to do this ban. So it seems like he really flew off the cuff. But I think it is a distraction. I mean, it makes people like me look kind of like out of touch media elites that we don't like it. You know, I mean, I certainly agree that this is about, you know, 200 on the list of problems in the country. But at the same time, it kind of gets to these bigger problems. When you isolate the press, when you prevent them from reporting, when you try to scare the press that remains at the White House and say, oh, you better act nice, you better not make a story too rude or ask questions that are too probing at a press conference or we'll kick you out too. You know, that gets to larger government transparency and questions. You know, Donald Trump essentially believes that we don't deserve to know what's going on in our government.
0: So that's Donald Trump. That's J.D. Vance. That's the White House. Let me spend some time now. And I'm glad I got you for the hour, talking about the corporate media, the other side of this equation. And let me start with this. I said the other day on this program that I have long been bothered by this notion that there is something that folk refer to as liberal media bias. And I raise that issue because it is the case these days that there are three or four people that own all the news that we see in this country. And none of those persons are liberals. The owners of these outlets are not liberals. And yet we keep allowing folk to use this phrase, the liberal media bias. Paramount resolved their issues last night with Rob Bonta, the attorney general in the state of California, by the way. He's running for re-election. If you're in Southern California, I can tell you a little secret here. We've not released the list publicly. But we have our October 3rd California Voices town hall and ballot forum, and all the candidates running for state office, plus the mayoral candidates here in L.A., plus the city attorney candidates in L.A., plus the sheriff candidates in L.A. County, they're all coming, and we keep telling you, you need to be there as well. Go to our website right now, KBLA1580.com, register to reserve your seat. It's free, but you got to get registered. So all these candidates are coming, and I can tell you right now that the first speaker, the stage turns every 20 minutes, but the first speaker is Rob Bonta, and I can't wait to see him. This Paramount story is huge for a lot of different reasons, and I'm going to ask him, we'll ask him to defend his decision to cut this deal with Paramount, as it were, announced yesterday. I raise that in part because David Ellison, so this Paramount Warner Brothers deal is going to happen now. They got over this hurdle last night. It's going to happen. And what that means is that in the next few months, David Ellison is going to own CNN. He is an avowed Trump ally, but David Ellison is about to be the owner of CNN. You see my point here, right? There are only a handful of people that own and control all the news that we consume. So this notion of a liberal media bias is becoming less and less true every day. Let's start with that, Will. Your thoughts on my assessment. I could be right. I could be wrong. I think I'm right, but talk to me.
1: I think that's a very good point, and you know, it sounds like a great event. I'm sure it should get pretty heated with Rob Bonta. As you said, I think it is frustrating. I think when this kind of false equivalency is set up. I mean, we saw this with J.D. Vance saying, "Look, you know, we get to ban CNN and Politico, MS Now." Because they're basically the liberal equivalent of Breitbart, which is obviously not the case. As you said, I mean, in the best of cases, these organizations are run by really intense capitalists.
0: Let's just call the roll. Jeff Bezos, yes. You know, Fox, we know Rupert Murdoch at Fox. I mean, again, these guys are not liberals who own and control these media outlets. I didn't mean to interrupt. Will, go ahead.
1: Well, I mean, you know, Politico is owned by a conservative German media conglomerate.
0: That's right.
1: Employees are required to, you know, promise to support NATO and Israel. Like, they have to sign an allegiance pledge in Europe. So these are not, like, crazy progressive organizations. And to your point about the Ellisons, unfortunately, media conglomerates are only getting more conservative. The Ellisons already control CBS. Now they're going to take over CNN, and I suspect because you know they've essentially purchased Donald Trump's approval here by you know by making CBS so conservative's approval for this merger. So now I think there's probably going to be a big purge ahead at CNN. It's going to start to look a lot more like CBS under Barry Weiss, who has reportedly been interfering with so many stories with political goals. Mm-hmm. You know, and that's not even to get into the fact that the Ellison family owns a huge chunk of TikTok. So really, so much of our entertainment, of our media, is being consolidated in the hands of just a few conservative, mega wealthy people.
8: Exactly. Let me broaden this. I want to talk in a moment about why it took this for corporate media to grow a spine. Why did it take this to grow a spine? We were commemorating not long ago, of course, 25th anniversary of 9/11, and we had conversations around that time about why it took that to unite us as a country. And then shortly thereafter, we splintered again, and now we're as divided as we've ever been. But why did it take 9/11 for us to talk about unity in this country? And so my question now, or in a moment, will be, why did it take this for corporate media to find their spine? Before I get to that, though, Will, let me start with this. What's your read, and it's a broad question, so take it as you will. What's your read of how the corporate media, they're mad at Donald Trump right now. He doesn't like the way some of them are covering him. But what's your read? What do we think of how the media has done broadly covering Donald Trump the second time around?
1: Well, you know, I think it's complex. I think the media learned a lot of lessons from Trump, the first Trump administration. I feel like there's a lot less of kind of chasing the shiny object, chasing Donald Trump saying, you know, we're going to call it not Lake Ontario, but Lake America, what have you. Mm-hmm. These kind of easy Trump distractions. You know, just today, ProPublica has a story about an aborted FBI bribery investigation into Susan Collins, the senator from Maine. So I think there have been some really bombshell stories. On the other hand, I think organizations like the White House Correspondents Association that sort of pool the media together, I think there's still this love of kind of the glitz of the presidency. You know, we saw the White House Correspondents Dinner. They invited Trump. He was clearly really wanted to appear because he did it again even after the shooting because he knew he was going to, you know, skewer the media, embarrass the media. This despite the fact that, you know, his FBI raided a Washington Post reporter's house. And that's before, of course, even these similarly aggressive tactics against places like CNN. So I think that the media is sort of belatedly waking up, and particularly this kind of like beltway, very cozy media, to the fact that Donald Trump, I mean, look, they want to destroy the media. They want to roll back our First Amendment protections. And they make no secret about that. And I think just finally now the media may be waking up to that.
8: Yeah. To your point about media waking up, there have been so many media outlets. You've covered this. I've covered it. So many media outlets in Trump 2.0 have bent the knee. CBS, you just mentioned, ABC. You know, we can run the list of these media outlets who have, before 48 hours ago, bent the knee in front of Donald Trump. Colleges and universities have bent the knee in front of Donald Trump. Law firms have bent the knee in front of Donald Trump. And now in this moment, corporate media is growing a spine in solidarity with CNN and Politico and MS Now. The pool feed has gone away. I mentioned earlier that last night the White House launched, that is, Trump TV. But it took all of this. And again, we have our critiques of the way the corporate media has covered or not Donald Trump. First time and second time. But it took all of this for them to finally push back, to finally grow a spine. And I want to ask Will what he makes of that, and a great deal more to cover when we come forward here on Tavis Smiley.
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7: 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Forward ever, backward never. 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

0: 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Everybody in the house is sick. 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Dr. Collier is going to help us with all of that. 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
9: 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Tavis Smiley continues right now.
10: He does indeed with the senior reporter and writer of the False Flag newsletter for the Bulwark, Will Sommer, who I'm pleased to have on this program. In case you've just tuned in, we've been talking about press ban inside the White House. The networks, actually CNN, MS Now, and Politico, have all filed a lawsuit. And we played a clip from J.D. Vance earlier, saying that it's not a ban. They're just not being given special access to the White House. They can still cover the president, just not inside the people's house. So that's the way they're framing and spinning this. Will Sommer's not buying that. I'm not buying it. And I keep saying, because it is my sentiment, that as an independent media personality who has been inside of the corporate realm, who is extremely disappointed in corporate media these days, it's just a little strange for me to be defending these corporate outlets, particularly given that they're most of them are owned by conservatives. Literally three or four people, Will and I were just discussing, who own these outlets that give us all the news that we imbibe. You got Jeff Bezos, The Washington Post, you got Rupert Murdoch. We were talking earlier about the fact that this Paramount Warner Brothers merger is going to happen after they resolve their issues with Rob Bonta, the attorney general here in California last night. And so the Ellisons, David Ellison, is about to be the new owner of CNN. So Trump ally owning CNN. So get ready for CNN to change even more under the ownership of the Ellisons. And so that's what we're up against. We live in a world where, you know, again, just a handful of people have consolidated all the power around the media that we digest. And I was saying to Will a moment ago that it's interesting that it took all of this for the media, corporate media, to sort of find its spine. In so many ways, they've been bending the knee. CBS, ABC run the list. And now everybody's in their feelings and they're all coming together. They've the pool that covers the president is dead at the moment. But in solidarity with, you know, MS Now, CNN, and Politico, they're on the same page now. I'm done, Will. My question is simply, why did it take all of this?
11: You know, I think that's a great question. I think these outlets, obviously, they're very competitive with each other, and it sort of takes a point where Donald Trump is really sort of threatening really how the media is laid out in Washington and their access, that they say, you know, okay, we have to stand together. We have to show some solidarity here.
10: Yeah. Again, I'm just troubled that we have to, it has to, you got to get kicked out of the White House for you to start to assess the way you've covered this White House and the way you've covered this president. And let me just take it a step further, and I'll move on to get to Mark Wayne Mullen and this ICE nominee that Donald Trump pulled the plug on rather abruptly without explanation. We'll get to that and let Will explain that. Will has written about that for the Bulwark. So we'll let him explain that in a second here. But here's what just, you know, chaps my hide. It's the mainstream, the corporate media, that made Donald Trump. He does not exist without corporate media building him up. People always say the media builds you up and the media tears you down. And I've said many times that conjunction is wrong. The media doesn't build you up and tear you down. The media builds you up to tear you down. And here's the thing. They make money coming and going. They're making money building you up. When they built Donald Trump up, they were making money. And now that they're mad at him, they're still making money. So they're making money either way. And I'm just beyond annoyed. You know, now they want to find a spine, but we wouldn't even be in this mess if y'all hadn't given Donald Trump all that free airtime and all that exposure. Bernie Sanders couldn't get it. Nobody else could get it. But they fawned all over Donald Trump, Will Sumner. So the media is responsible. The corporate media is responsible for creating this monster who is now turned on them. You disagree with me on that?
11: No, I think there's a lot to that. I mean, I think about during the 2016 campaign when CNN, for example, would put Trump rallies on, you know, for hours
10: exactly.
11: at a time because they knew it got ratings. But as a result, obviously, that was so much free airtime, free ad time, essentially, that Trump received. And, you know, I think the media, you know, myself included, we love a spectacle. And, you know, sometimes it can be hard to look away. It can be hard to sort of say, well, wait, you know, is this what we should be doing? So it is complicated. And I think the other aspect is, I think there's sort of a double standard that Democrats and Republicans face where, you know, I think things that, you know, Republicans often can do very frequently in terms of scandals, because there's such a wave of Trump scandals that we kind of look away and, you know, forget about these things in a day, whereas Democrats, I think, are held to a much higher standard. For example, you know, last week or maybe 2 weeks ago, ProPublica reported that Don Jr. had had his wedding paid for in part by a mm-hmm. Russian oligarch.
10: Mm-hmm.
11: Huge scandal in a prior administration would have been like the administration defining scandal. And yet, you know, we're not talking about it anymore because now we're on to the next thing. It's very difficult to sort of keep up with this deluge of Trump scandals because they're really so shameless about it.
10: Yep, no question about it. Let me pivot now to ICE. Everybody's sick of ICE. We're all sick of Donald Trump and we're all sick of ICE. People are bracing for ICE, maybe even to show up in polling places come November. So that story has been, you know, brewing for some time now. We shall see. But there was a nominee to head ICE, and summarily, Donald Trump pulled the resignation, and unless he said something that I missed, he pulled it without explanation. Will Sumner has written about this. Tell me what we know, Will Sumner.
11: Yeah, I mean, this is a strange situation. I mean, we've got, you know, Mark Wayne Mullen is sort of, he's, you know, he replaced Kristi Noem. He's sort of this embattled figure because conservatives want mass deportations. And, you know, they're certainly getting very heavy-handed treatment by ICE of immigrants. There was just a shooting in Texas just recently. And so, on the other hand, you know, they want to see a lot more. And so Mark Wayne Mullen, I think, is really sort of caught in this difficult position.
10: Mm-hmm. This nominee, what do we know, if anything, about why this nomination got pulled?
11: Yes. So this is a state trooper, I believe, who was very close to Mark Wayne Mullen in Oklahoma. Mm-hmm. And essentially, this is a guy who had no real experience with, I believe he was possibly on his Mark Wayne Mullen security detail, or they had worked together in some way. Essentially, these senators, even Republican senators, said, you know, this guy has, like, no real reason to run ICE. You know, he has no managerial experience, nothing like that, nothing like anything approaching this level. And so I think as a result, they saw this guy, I think probably correctly, as a guy who was just going to be a Mark Wayne Mullen crony, and they blocked him as a result.
10: Mm-hmm. I saw your piece, the latest right-wing revolt against Mark Wayne Mullen is the wildest yet. Unpack that for us, please.
11: Yes. So this is an interesting case. Republicans for about a decade now have been convinced that Ilhan Omar, a congresswoman from Minnesota, married her brother as part of some sort of incestuous green card scheme. And now, really, I will say there's really no truth to this. I looked into this back when it was first getting started in the first Trump administration. I said, gosh, there's got to be some truth to this if these guys are acting like this. No, there's not. It's one anonymous internet post from long ago, and they found it, and they've kind of built this whole mythos around it. So basically, Mark Wayne Mullen at the Republican convention in Dallas, he's asked, hey, what's up with Ilhan Omar? And he said, oh, yeah, she married her brother. We're looking into it. We've seen other people, I believe J.D. Vance said something similarly. And Republicans, they're not used to having to wait for the rule of law, due process these days. They want Donald Trump. They love his rule by fiat. And they're saying, well, geez, you got to deport Ilhan Omar. So they're getting really mad at Mark Wayne Mullen. They're calling him things like Mark Wayne Muslim, because they're saying, he's too soft on Ilhan Omar. So he's kind of in an impossible position. I mean, I don't feel too bad for him, but, he's in this role where they expect, every undocumented immigrant to be rounded up, sent back to their countries, probably with a lot of punishment along the way. And he obviously, because of laws and judges and courts, can't do that.
10: You got to feel for her on Ilhan Omar, because she's one of their favorite targets. They will not let her rest. They won't leave her alone. They keep targeting her, and fortunately, she keeps winning. She is again one of their favorite pinatas, if I can put it that way. More with Will Summer when we come forward here on Tavis Smiley.

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8: We will talk to Tisha Campbell in our third and final hour today. She has a new book out about her autism journey. And I look forward to talking to her at the top of the next hour in about 10 minutes. The book is called The A Word, A Mother's Journey Through Autism and Love. So Tisha Campbell in our last hour today, but our guest in this hour is Will Sommer, senior reporter and writer of the False Flag newsletter for The Bulwark. Delighted to have Will on the program. And a couple more things I want to cover with him before I lose him at the top of the hour. So there's a piece I was reading in the New York Times about the MAGA media machine starting to fracture. And they talk about a number of right-wing media personalities, including Benny Johnson, who's a right-wing podcaster, been racking up tens of millions of views during the Trump era, and his numbers are way down. Dan Bongino, podcaster, former deputy director of the FBI, his numbers are way down. Megyn Kelly has had some highs. Her numbers are down. So there's evidence that the persons who have listened to and supported these programs featuring these right-wing voices are losing ground. Your take on this reporting that that the MAGA media machine may be fracturing itself, Will?
9: Yeah, I mean, I think that's very real. I think, number one, there is this kind of like ongoing MAGA media civil war over issues like Israel, these various conspiracy theories about the assassination of Charlie Kirk, just the Iran war. I mean, a lot of this is linked. And so a lot of these people are fighting each other. And obviously, that's not good for business. But on the other hand, you know, I also think that, you know, the product that they're selling, which is Donald Trump, you know, let's crush the liberals, all these kind of things, is just not very attractive right now. You know, people are kind of down in the dumps. Gas is so expensive. Inflation is up. And so then when you say, you know, all right, on today's show, we're going to get riled up about transgender athletes or something, people say, you know, we got other issues going on.
8: Yep. One final issue here that we'll talk about when we come forward in our remaining moments with Will Sumner. So there was a meeting. You may have heard about this. Maybe you haven't. There was a meeting at Tucker Carlson's compound in Maine, a meeting with Representative Tom Massey, who Trump beat. Trump primaried him and beat him, so he's in his final term now. But Massey was at this meeting at Tucker's place. Former Representative Marjorie Taylor Greene was there and others. We know this because Marjorie Taylor Greene posted a photo about this meeting. But the meeting ostensibly is about launching a third-party movement. Breonna Joy Gray referenced this in the first hour. I want to come back to that in this hour with Will Sumner. What that would look like and how seriously we should take these conversations that some Republicans are having, some MAGA people are having, about starting a third party movement. We'll do that when we come forward on Tavis Smiley.
5: In a world full of noise, one voice cuts through. Tavis Smiley has never backed down from the hard questions, never shied away from speaking truth to power and to the powerless. And he's not about to start now. This is the show people talk about. The one your coworkers quote. The one that gets under your skin in the best way. Tavis Smiley. 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
11: Snakes, zombies, sharks, heights, speaking in public. 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
13: This is the sound of giraffes being placed on the endangered species list for the very first time. 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
8: Just a couple of minutes left in this hour, just enough time to get to this final story I wanted to get to with Will Sommer. So there was a meeting at Tucker Carlson's main compound. Tucker Carlson, as you know, former Trump ally, among a number of conservatives who broke with the president on foreign policy specifically. Marjorie Taylor Greene had this to say when she posted a picture of this meeting. We said no more foreign wars, and we meant it and supported Donald Trump because he made that promise. But he's betrayed us all. The movement has begun. Tom Massey was there. Tucker Carlson, of course, was there. Marjorie Taylor Greene was at this meeting. Joe Kent, former Trump national security official who resigned earlier this year, he was at the meeting. We are told that every attendee at this meeting urged Tucker Carlson to run for president in 2028 with the group's backing. But Carlson said he would not run. At least that's what he's saying right now. He's not going to run. But this notion of launching a third-party movement on the right seems to be gaining some traction, Will Sommer.
9: Yes, that's right. I mean, I think this is an attempt to have a third party potentially, or at least get some leverage out of the Republican Party, kind of like when RFK Jr. ran.
8: Mm-hmm.
9: I think it's going to be very anti-Israel, ostensibly anti-war, but probably not in a real way. A party that I think offers a lot of populism, but really I think is very based on conspiracy theories, and is at its root, I think, still a very right-wing organization.
8: Yeah, we discussed this a bit in the first hour, the notion of a third party. I guess the left would celebrate this because it would splinter the Republicans and might make it easier for a Democrat to get the White House come 2028. So we shall see, but there are conversations underway from a number of conservatives and MAGA supporters who've split with Donald Trump about whether or not they want to launch a third-party movement. So we shall see. For now, we thank Will Sommer, senior reporter and writer of the False Flag newsletter, for the Bulwark. Will, good to have you on the program, and thanks for your time and your insights.
9: Thanks for having me.
8: In our third and final hour today, we'll do two things. We'll spend 45 minutes talking to Tisha Campbell about her new book about autism, her personal journey. And we'll close the third hour with our regular contributor, Nakini Cordelai-Corte, talking about the Nolan Wells situation. I'm sure you've seen by now the grand jury returned from their work and no charges have been filed or will be filed against anybody in the death of Nolan Wells. We'll talk about that for a few minutes at the end of Hour 3. 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

0: 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Glad you're with us in this third and final hour of our program today. Near the end of this hour, we'll talk to Nicolai Corte about this Nolan Wells case. Sad day. The grand jury has returned in this case, and we now know that no charges will be filed against anybody in the death of Nolan Wells. I talked to Ben Crump last night, and he's moving pretty fast today, so we couldn't get him on today. But, of course, Ben Crump is the family attorney, so we'll get him on in the next day or two, hopefully, to get his take on this. But we'll talk to Nicolai Corte about this in the last 10 minutes or so of this hour. But we start this hour, and I couldn't be happier to have Tisha Campbell on this program. Let me just say this. Per Autism Speaks, 1 in 31 children in the United States are diagnosed with autism, with specific statistics citing that 4 in 100 boys have autism and 1 in 100 girls have autism, while prevalence of autism is relatively higher among black children than other racial or ethnic groups. Tisha has written a book called The A Word, A Mother's Journey Through Autism and Love, and I, again, am delighted to have Tisha Campbell on this program. Hey, Tisha.
1: Hi, Teddy. I'm so excited to be here.
0: I'm so glad to have you here, and we don't get a chance to talk enough.
1: I know.
0: But in person, on the phone, on radio, I'll take it. I'm just glad I'm glad.
1: Any way we can get it.
0: There you go. Glad to have you here, girl. Let me start with this. I am always fascinated by the backstory. This audience knows that. I'm talking to anybody and everybody about anything, but it's the backstory that gets me. So I want to start by asking what your why was. What is your why for writing this book? What's the why for telling this story?
1: Well, first of all, you know how I am, Tavis. Mm-hmm. I have always been I'm a mother bear. I've been very protective of my children. I kept them as far away from Hollyweird as possible. I didn't put them on any red carpets. I didn't even show them my work because I truly wanted them to just know me as mommy and know what I do is just a job, right?
0: Yeah.
1: But, you know, as I started on this newer venture doing stand-up comedy, I've been all over the country now for the past 2 years, and people will come up to me and ask me questions and want answers and want information and want data and want resources. And I would stop and take the time out, even with like a TSA worker, and just sit there for an hour before my flight and talk to them. And my writing partner for Scripps, her name is Dani Wright. She kept saying, Tisha, it's time for you to write this book. And I was like, girl, I don't want to relive all of that, because what people may see now with me and Zen's relationship online and with social media, even the things I talk about on stage, is completely different than

0: when you first get the initial diagnosis. And so I avoided it at first, but then I remembered I had all these notes and things that I would write down or print out and shove them in the back of my file cabinet. And it was my thoughts as I was going through this journey. And I pulled this big old file from out of the cabinet and started to create this book. And it was the reason why, and before I even did that, let me just say this. I went to Zen and I said, listen, I think we can help a lot of people, especially in the African American community. What are your thoughts? He was like, let's go for it. And so I decided to write the book because I wanted to help people. I wanted to tell our story, and maybe even if one person saw themselves in the pages of this book, I felt like I did my job.
1: We're going to get into that story in this hour with Tisha Campbell. The book is called The A Word, A Mother's Journey Through Autism and Love. You know where I'm going. We come forward, right? You can't mention stand-up comedy and think I'm not going to ask her the why of that. When I saw Tisha do it stand-up, I'm like, what made her do that? So we'll ask her about the stand-up comedy and how she decided that that was the next phase of her career. We'll talk about that. And then we'll get straightway into the book. Once again, it's called The A Word, A Mother's Journey Through Autism and Love. Its author is our guest right now. So delighted to have Tisha Campbell on this program.
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1: Tavis Smiley and Tisha Campbell, actress, comedian, activist, best known, as we all know, for her starring roles in two, not one, but two hit TV series, Martin and My Wife and Kids. That's a long way from Newark, Tisha. That's a long way from Newark.
0: It is. It is.
1: Every time I think about you, I think about that. It is, I mean, this business, as you know, is so tough. People would die to get on one series that ran for seasons. You've done it twice. How do you process that?
0: You know, I don't even think about it.
1: Yeah.
0: Because, you know, I come from the theater and you're only as good as your last job. So while I'm on a job, I usually am like, okay, I got to figure out what's next. So I don't even think about it or take it in. I'm learning to live in the present a little bit more, though.
1: There you go. No, I like that. I like that. Well, we celebrate you for both series and your amazing work there. Her book is called The A-Word, A Mother's Journey Through Autism and Love. And I'm going to ask her in a moment to read the first 3 paragraphs of her prologue. Before I do that, though, so I don't get too far afield, you started this conversation mentioning your journey into stand-up comedy. How did that happen?
0: It was a mistake.
1: I didn't see that coming.
0: Mistake. No, it was a mistake. Listen, so you know D Nice, who is famous for club quarantine, especially during COVID isolation.
1: Sure.
0: He got us through it. Well, D Nice had a residency at the Kennedy Center. It was a 3-night stay, and he had club quarantine gospel night, and a club quarantine comedy night. And so his host fell out. And I was there supporting him and his fiance. And he said, hey, can you bring people up? And there were really big people like Michael Che from SNL, Sherry Shepherd, Gina Yashere, Zaynab, really big people. Mm-hmm. And so I was like, sure, I can bring him up. And then his second in command, Beck, she said, well, you got to do 15 minutes before. I was like, who are you talking to? I know you like that. So, but I went up there, and it just so happens there was an agent in the audience, and I have been on the road ever since.
1: Wow. Well, that's a good mistake. It's a really good mistake.
0: Yeah, it is. It was something I've always wanted to do, Tavis, but I was always afraid.
1: Yeah.
0: I was scared because that's one of the hardest genres in show business to attempt to do because there's nobody writing scripts for you. You're not playing a character. You're talking about your truth, your real life. And you're standing there trying to make people laugh about it. And I have had the best time taking the screen away, not playing a character, and allowing people to get to know me for me.
1: There are two things.
0: So it's kind of really fun.
1: No, there are two things in my life that I've done that I will never do again. I'm going to tell you. I'm going to tell you. I did two things in my life I will never do again. It scared the you know what out of me, but it exponentially increased my respect for people in both of these lanes. So as part of a talent show one night, a celebrity talent show, I was asked to do a tight five. I worked with a couple comedy writers, namely J. Anthony Brown and Lunell.
0: Oh.
1: They helped me write some material. So I did 5 minutes. I mean, I must say I killed it because people were like, Tavis is funny. I mean, it was a great feeling, but I was so nervous and so scared.
0: It's the scariest thing in the world.
1: And I said, I will never do this again. I got through my 5 minutes, but I'll never do it again. And the second thing.
0: What was the second thing?
1: I did Dancing with the Stars. And
0: did you?
1: I did that some years ago. I did that. We ain't gonna talk about that though. I did that a few years ago.
0: We can skip that.
1: Yeah. But my respect for dancers and what they go through to perfect that craft, and my respect for stand-up comedians. I mean, I'm in awe of those professions having done it for just, anyway. So
0: for most people, they don't even understand. It takes 2 years to get a tight 5 minutes.
1: That's right.
0: So I went up there for the first time in front of 4,000 people in 10, 15 minutes.
1: Oh, well, that's cause you Tisha Campbell. you got it like that. Let me ask you, if you wouldn't mind, reading the first three paragraphs of the prologue, and we'll jump from there. Would you mind?
0: I would love to.
1: Okay.
0: Okay, here we go. It was a sunny Southern California day as I sat at an outdoor commencement ceremony watching my 11-year-old son, Zen, on stage, eloquently giving his sixth grade graduation speech. My son, who doctors and therapists said may never speak, the one I was told may never show empathy to others. The one I was told may never be potty trained or speak my name or be able to form short-term sentences like I love you or even use words like help. My son, the one who'd been diagnosed with autism at the age of 18 months, completely nonverbal, but who now stood in front of a mass of people and had the entire awestruck audience captivated, watching his command of language, his wit, and his confidence. Overwhelmed with pride, I was choked with emotion, and I allowed the tears to flood my eyes, fall down my cheeks, and onto my lap as memories flooded my mind.
1: Tell me about those memories that were flooding your mind.
0: I was thinking about all of the things that we had been through, how long I'd been waiting to hear him utter a word. Like, I didn't know whether my son was going to be able to even use the word ouch. Like, I didn't know if he would be able to survive in this world without me. And so all of these memories kept coming back, like Zen being able to do extraordinary things at the age of 5 months that I had never seen any baby accomplish. Mm. Like there was this mobile over his crib, and it was a Winnie the Pooh mobile. And sometimes I would have Winnie the Pooh on. Zen never really paid much attention to television. He barely gave anybody eye contact. And I would just have it on as background noise. And I remember standing over his crib to lay him down. And I said, Zen, where's Winnie the Pooh? And he reaches up and he grabs Winnie the Pooh. And then I said, Zen, where's Tigger? And he reaches up and waits for him to come around and grabs Tigger. And I was like, he's 5 months. And this feeling of dread came over me. Now, most people would be like, oh, he's extraordinary. He's amazing. He's so smart. But for me, I was like, what else could this mean? Because he was also not meeting a lot of the milestones that most neurotypical babies would have at this point. Mm-hmm. So it was all of these things that were flooding my mind that were making me think about where we had come from and how far we still had to go.
1: Mm. I want to ask you to juxtapose that sense of emotion that you had watching him give his sixth grade graduation speech that you just read about in your prologue. Juxtapose that, if you will, for me with the dread that you were feeling years earlier. I guess my question is, how did you navigate the dread, to use your word?
0: I think through this entire journey, which is something that I'm healing from right now as we speak in the present, I feel like I really leaned in on the strong Black woman tropes and just kept it moving. Mm. Like, I didn't allow myself to feel a lot of sadness or or anxiety or sorrow or pain or anxiety. I just was like, I gotta keep it moving. I gotta support my son. I gotta advocate. And it didn't serve my nervous system well at all. Today, I am working on that every single day and learning how to allow myself to be a human being through it all.
1: Mm. What would you say you are healing from?
0: I'm healing from my nervous system revving at 1,000 and taking the mask off.
1: Mm.
0: Like I wore this smiling mask for my family, for my friends, for the public. I found out about Zinn's first initial prognosis while I was on the set of My Wife and Kids.
1: Mm.
0: And I'm one who doesn't, you know, I don't bring my personal problems to work ever. And so I was just very thankful that while I was on the phone with his pediatrician that nobody was around because my legs collapsed from underneath me. I'd never felt that feeling before. And once I got all the information, I picked myself up off the ground. I ran into the makeup room. I washed my face, walked onto the stage for rehearsal and pretended like nothing was wrong.
1: Mm. Did you ever have a sense of feeling sorry? Sorry for yourself or sorry for Zinn?
0: Oh, my gosh. Of course. But Holly Robinson Pete fixed that real quick.
1: Mm-hmm. By the way, she writes the foreword to the book.
0: Yes.
1: Yeah.
0: Holly wrote the foreword. It was the most amazing things that she said in this book about me and Zinn. And I really appreciate her. But she, you know, out of all of my friends, I had an amazing village. But she was the one that I could relate to the best because she was the only person back in 2002 when Zinn was diagnosed that I knew had an autistic child and was public about it, you know, and I initially called her and I was losing it, you know, and she said, oh, Tish, I understand how you feel so much. I really do. Now, you're going to have to pull it together. You don't have time to feel sorry for yourself or your child or your family. You're going to have to start running around all over the place. Sometimes you have to drive to different places. I'm going to give you my resources, but you're going to have to really make calls on your own because it's not guaranteed you're going to get into anything. You only have a certain amount of time because time is not on your side. Like she really pulled me together. I didn't have, and I understood what she meant. Time wasn't on your side when it comes to a child who's newly diagnosed because you got to get them into early intervention as soon and as quickly as possible, which is really an irony because when it sometimes takes 6 months to a year just to get a call back to make an appointment at certain places. So you really have to be aggressive. And that's what she was trying to do. She pulled me by the bangs and was like, girl, we got to pull you together because now it's time for you to really get in there and you have to support and advocate and fight for your child.
1: Has this journey been made any more difficult because of the fact that your child is a Black boy?
0: Absolutely. I, you know, especially back then, there weren't a lot of resources, especially in our communities. There wasn't a lot of knowledge from even the professionals, whether they be doctors or teachers. Or I had formed this group with some lovely ladies called Colored My Mind. And one of the ladies, her name was Donna Hunter. She had a 20-something-year-old. My kid, when we formed this group, he was still a baby, but she had a 20-something-year-old and she was brought up in a community that didn't have the resources. And so her child wasn't able to get early intervention like Zinn was.
1: Mm-hmm.
0: And so her child at 20-something was still nonverbal, still not potty trained. And These are the things that we have to deal with. And people don't really understand that our children, African-American children, get diagnosed 2 to 3 years after their Caucasian counterparts. Mm. If they're diagnosed at all, because most of the time we're, especially back then, we were misdiagnosed or they considered it a behavioral issue. And so, you know, this group, we went to DC to speak to Congress to see if we could get this bill passed during the Obama administration. And it was the Reauthorization of Autism Act. And we were able to rewrite the bill so that the funds were more fairly distributed mm-hmm. amongst all people, including people of color. And so there wasn't any more money that we needed. The money was already allocated to the bill, and we were able to get this bill passed.
1: Mm. I remember that. One of the many amazing things that Tisha Campbell has done in her life and career. When we come forward, I want to ask her, she mentioned Holly Robinson Peete, who I repeat, has written a beautiful foreword to this book. It's quite lovely. Holly did an amazing job here, as did Tisha, of course, writing the book. But she mentioned that Holly was the only person that she knew back then who had a child who was autistic, and Holly was public about it. Holly's been very public about it. I want to ask Tisha how she and Zen came to the decision to be so public about it. She mentioned earlier that she went to her son to ask if he was cool with it. He said, let's go for it. But I know there's more to that story about making a decision to go public when you happen to be a very private person like Tisha Campbell is. The book is called The A Word, A Mother's Journey Through Autism and Love. More with Tisha Campbell when we come forward on Tavis Smiley.
2: Who's sitting across from Tavis this week? Leaders, legends, game changers. The people shaping the country and the culture. They come to Tavis Smiley because this is where the real conversations happen. No spin, no fluff, just straight talk and straight answers. Tavis Smiley, because the Kingian question, where do we go from here, starts right here.
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1: This rich dialogue with my sister friend Tisha Campbell as we celebrate the publication of her new book. It's called The A Word, A Mother's Journey Through Autism and Love. Before I get back to Tisha, I just got a word from Ben Crump. We tracked him down. He is going to call in about 10 minutes. So we'll talk to Ben Crump about this breaking news today that no criminal charges are going to be filed in the grand jury case of Nolan Wells. The grand jury found no evidence to charge anybody in this case. Ben Crump, of course, is the family lawyer. So when we are wrapped with Tisha in about 10 minutes, we will then talk to Ben Crump, close today's program, getting his take. I was reading earlier, the prosecutor in this case went in on Ben Crump. She had some comments directly about Ben Crump and the issue of race being raised in this case. So I'll get Ben's take on what the DA has to say about him personally. When Ben Crump joins us in about 10 or so minutes from now. But again, Tisha Campbell is our guest now. Again, the book is called The A Word, A Mother's Journey Through Autism and Love. It's been an amazing conversation. If you missed any part of this, check out the podcast when it posts later tonight. If you missed the first half hour of this conversation, you missed a good one. So check out the podcast later tonight when it's posted of this conversation with our dear friend Tisha Campbell. So Tisha, I was saying a moment ago, well, you were saying that you reached out to Holly Robinson Pete when you got the diagnosis of Zen's diagnosis of being autistic. And Holly at that time was and still is very public about her autistic child. Tell me more about your decision to write this book, your decision to be so public, because you're such a private person.
0: Yeah, you know, I'm like an open book, but I know what I can take in the public, whether it's criticism. I have very thick skin, and I've been in this business for a while, but I didn't know what my kids could take. Mm. And so the very first thing that we had decided to do, well, I saw this show called Love on the Spectrum. And the way that the public embraced the autistic people in that cast, or the neurodivergent people in that cast, and the way that they have a better understanding of the way that they may think differently, I was like, you know what, Zen? I think it's time. Mm. I think it's time. I went to him and I was like, I want to share our experiences and how we are with social media. I think it will benefit a lot of African Americans. And he was like, let's go for it. And I was like, but the minute somebody pops off, you know what mommy's going to do, right? So he goes, I know, mom, I know. But nobody ever did.
1: Yeah.
0: Tavis, people have embraced him like he is their internet nephew. Nobody said anything out of pocket or disrespectful or have any misunderstandings. They love on him so hard. I've watched my son's confidence just go through the roof. And then from there, after doing the stand-up and people approaching me, and I went to him and I said, baby, what do you think about a book? And he was like, again, mom, you know, I trust you. Let's do it. And recently we did an interview, right? Mm. And someone asked him, you know, how does it feel to have somebody like your mom advocating for you? Or what did it feel like for you? He says, I feel validated. And that's one of the greatest. I my eyes popped out of my head. He never said that to me personally. And so that he said that, that he was able to verbalize it and in his feelings, I was so in shock and very proud that we were able to gift each other that because he makes me feel validated just as much as I make him feel validated.
1: Speaking of being public, so it's not just that you wrote the book, but then after writing the book, you got your own personal diagnosis. Tell me that part of the story.
0: Well, it's after writing, I always knew I had ADHD, I'm sorry, ADD. And I had been working with my therapist for a very long time, for about 2 years, just working on the complex PTSD, learning how to unmask, learning who I truly am behind the smiling mask that I wear for everybody. And at some point he was like, it's time. And I was like, time for what? It's time for you to, you know, get tested. And so we were testing for everything, for trauma, for PTSD, for being neurodivergent, and where I lied on the spectrum of that. And it came up that I have ADHD and with a lot of autistic tendencies. So that's kind of like ADHD. And I have audio processing difference as well, because I can't filter out sounds. And it made so much sense because my whole entire life I've been wearing this mask. Come on, I grew up in Newark, New Jersey. And in the 70s and 80s, you couldn't look different, okay, in order to survive it, right? And so I've always masked my entire life. And so being able to really, truly be myself, to stem and to not be embarrassed about it, to ruminate and not be embarrassed about it, to understand myself more, has been a freedom. I feel so incredibly free. Zen's behind. He is like, yay, I got a friend. I'm like, get out of here. He's happy about it.
1: It is true. I'm glad you went there, because I just got a few minutes with you left. It is true that our greatest challenges often birth our greatest purposes. So I want to ask you, what is the blessing for you in all of this journey?
0: My kids are my blessing, both my children, but specifically going through this, I never knew how incredibly resilient I was, how hard I fight for the people that I love, and that I'm smart. I've dumbed myself down to make other people feel comfortable. I've made myself smaller my entire life just so that people can, so that I can navigate spaces. And for the very first time, like I joke about it, but I said, you know, I didn't use a ghostwriter. So this is all me. And once I took away the trauma, I dealt with the trauma and the menopause. There was a plethora of vocabulary words just sitting on top of my daggone head. I didn't even know it was there. And so I'm very proud of the person that I'm becoming because of the unmasking, because of the book, because of stand-up, because of sharing. And I want to help people and use my platform for the greater good. And so I'm very proud of that.
1: We have long celebrated Tisha Campbell for her amazing work on the big screen, on the small screen, on the stage. It's hard to turn on my television on any given day and not see Tisha Campbell somewhere. Her work endures, but now she is doing some of her best work, some of her greatest work, including this book. It's called The A-Word, A Mother's Journey Through Autism and Love. Tisha, I want to close this dialogue by just thanking you for being so open, so transparent about your journey. We celebrate your work and now your witness. And I'm just honored that you put me on the list. I know everybody wants to talk to you about this. You were kind enough to put me on the list.
0: Of course.
1: Yeah, I appreciate it. I deeply appreciate it. All the best to you. I love you. Thank you for your time.
0: Love you. Bye.
1: All right. Take care. Tisha Campbell, The A Word, A Mother's Journey Through Autism and Love. Pick up the book, read it. You will not be disappointed. When we come forward, we'll close today's show and dialogue with Ben Crump about this grand jury decision to not indict anybody in the death of Nolan Wells. You're listening, and I'm glad about it, to Tavis Smiley.
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1: It is good to have friends like Tisha Campbell and like Ben Crump. I'm so delighted, just grateful that Tisha put us on her list of persons to talk to for this book. And I'm delighted to have friends like Ben Crump, who you call when everybody else is trying to get to him on a day like today, but he makes room for you anyway. I feel very special and blessed to be on that list of Ben Crump's friends. Before I talk to Ben Crump, though, the news of the day is that a grand jury has decided that no criminal charges will be filed in the death of Nolan Wells. We've been talking about this for months now. The teenager, the black teenager, was boating with friends on an island on July 4th weekend when he was last seen. His body was found 2 days later, and we've been talking about it ever since. Before I go to Ben Crump, listen to Nolan's mother, Christine Wells Wansley.
28: Elmore and I have read through the report page by page more than once. What we have learned is that we still have no answers, and the report reinforced the fact that Nolan was not given a thorough, transparent, and honest investigation. There is no explanation as to how the bruising on his body and the blunt force trauma to the back of his head occurred. So my question is, how can a jury come to the conclusion of drowning despite knowing that there was trauma to his body, and despite hearing many inconsistencies, Elmore and I do not believe that Nolan simply and accidentally drowned. And nobody saw anything, and no one knows anything. Last night was a reminder that our son's life does not matter.
1: That's hard to hear. Hard to hear. That is the mother of Nolan Wells, Christine Wells Wansley. When we come forward, we'll close this show talking to the attorney for the Wells family, our Attorney General, Ben Crump.
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1: Everybody's chasing Ben Crump today, and we are blessed that he is a personal friend and a friend of this program. Whenever we call him, he shows up. Today was the press conference with the family, and again, for everybody chasing Ben Crump, he's put us on his list of people to talk to today. Ben Crump, I appreciate you, my friend. How are you, sir?
15: Hey, my head is bloody, but I'm bowed, Tavis, and I know that we're going to get to the truth of what happened to Nolan Wells, despite the state of Mississippi.
1: Yeah, I saw your statement, and your read of this is that this grand jury decision raises more questions than it answers.
15: Yeah, I mean, her answer to everything is we will never know. And when you read the report, she's exonerating her community and everybody who's in it, but don't seem like they're doing anything to find out how Nolan Wells died. And the most urgent question we keep asking, Tavis, he had blunt force trauma to the back of his head. Now, if you got an 18-year-old college student, scholarship football player, a superb in-condition athlete, and you say he just accidentally drowned, nobody saw nothing, nobody knows nothing, but yet he got this blunt force trauma to the back of his head. You say we just going to disregard that and just say he accidentally drowned with all those people out there. It don't add up.
1: Yeah. Let me quote from this prosecutor who you mentioned, the DA, Ms. Myers McElrath. I'm reading this because I was just sort of shocked at the way she went after you personally. She said, and I quote, "I'm not suggesting that a grieving mother police the rumors surrounding her child's death," the DA said. "What I am suggesting is that the Crump team knew better but did not do better," close quote. Why is she coming after y'all? My sense in reading this is that she didn't like the fact that y'all raised the issue of race in this case.
15: You know what it is, Tavis? Everything is a distraction. I mean, the governor came after us, too, saying that we were causing disruption to the peace and harmony of the good citizens in Mississippi. Don't that sound familiar?
1: Mm-hmm.
15: Throughout history, but anytime we start asking questions about black humanity and equal justice for black people, they attack us. And it's just a distraction. I mean, that's what I said at the press conference. The issue ain't me or my office and my legal team. It ain't even her and the district attorney's office. The issue is what really happened to Nolan Wells, and everything else is just a distraction.
1: Yeah. Do we know anything about who was on this grand jury, the makeup of it?
15: Man, they told us it was diverse, but, you know, you got to take that with a grain of salt. Everything they tell us, you got to take with a grain of salt, Tavis, because, I mean, from day one, they said Nolan died from accidental drowning and nothing to see here. Now, what's so sad about that is there was no investigation or anything. And you go through this investigation with DA, and what do they conclude? Even though there's the presence of blunt force trauma to the back of his head and bruises on his back, they say, oh, same conclusion. It's consistent with accidental drowning. Mm. Man, no, they wouldn't accept that if that was their child.
1: That's right.
15: So why do they expect black people to have to accept this if this our child?
1: Mm. So what options do you have at this point? You're the family attorney. The grand jury says we're not going to indict. So what do you do next?
15: Well, we're going to get answers. We're going to, as always, find every legal option to get the answers. We're asking for the federal Department of Justice to do an investigation. Kristen Clark, who's the former civil rights head of DOJ, who's now the general counsel for the NAACP, is a co-counsel with us. And she said, no, we pay our tax dollars, and whether they want to or not, the federal government needs to be accountable to us as well. And then we hope and pray that if we can get the Democrats and leadership in the House, you have the House Judiciary Committee get in power, and as Mariel said, to have it, let the subpoenas start flying.
1: Yeah. I got 45 seconds to go here. What is the message that this sends to black people today?
15: That we got to fight, and we got to go out and vote for our children, because they have declared war on our children. And most urgently, we can't depend on mainstream media at all to cover our stories. We got to use whatever platforms. We got to go to black-owned media like you, Tavis, because, I mean, I look and it's trending in our algorithms, but it's almost as if white America don't even think about our children when we get killed or go missing.
1: We are blessed and grateful that Ben Crump is always on the case, and I can assure you that he ain't done with this one. He, as he said, will continue to fight until they get the answers they want and need. But Ben, I thank you again for putting us on the schedule. I know everybody's chasing you, but thanks to you for these few minutes. I appreciate it.
15: Absolutely. They hung another brother was found hung, Tavis. We got to come talk about that.
1: I'm here for you. You know that.
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0: 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The kids are back in school now. 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
12: There were many that were enslaved that left the plantation, said, I'm free, and were recaptured and re-enslaved because the laws said that. Without them signing the laws that we fought for, how should we have gotten free?
10: Sharpton keeps it real.
12: Because you're raising things that you haven't thought out. There were slave rebellions that did. All right, then give me the answer. You haven't answered me yet. If you thought it out, give me the answer.
10: Asking the tough questions.
13: Well, see, here's the thing. I called him with a statement. Now you.
12: No, but I'm questioning your statement. You can question mine. You can question any statement I make. You can question any statement. Whoa. You can question any statement I make, but you cannot call here and tell me don't question the statement you make, brother.

we go. It's Tuesday. Let me start again. September 22nd. Do you know what time it is? It's Al Sharpton's time. And for the next 3 hours, it's time to put aside all pretenses, deception, denial, or fronting. The time has come to keep it real on Keeping It Real with Reverend Al Sharpton. A very good afternoon to you all across the country. Good morning to our West Coast listeners, and welcome to those listening on Sirius XM, Channel 126, The Urban View, where talk empowers and becomes action. Coming to you live from our National Action Network corporate headquarters in New York. And for the next 3 hours is Tell It Tuesday. Tell It All Tuesday. And all you have to do is call us at 1-877-532-5797. 1-877-532-5797. Well, a lot to talk about. First, of course, we are discussing that no criminal charges have been brought by the grand jury in Mississippi for the death of 18-year-old Nolan Wells, who disappeared from Horn Island on the 4th of July and was found dead 2 days later. Grand jury returned a no true bill after issuing 132 subpoenas, they say, hearing 43 witnesses and reviewing evidence with the case. And the district attorney there said investigators found no credible evidence that anyone committed a crime or that his death was racially motivated. According to the grand jury report, investigators found no evidence that Wells was involved in a fight, argument, or physical confrontation before he disappeared. Witnesses says Wells chose to remain on the island after the boat he arrived on began taking on water, planning to return on another boat. Now, the grand jury said the location and condition of his body was consistent with drowning, although both the state medical examiner and the death remain undetermined. And, of course, Ben Crump says the grand jury decision still leaves the serious unanswered questions. He pointed to the bruises on the back of Wells' head, traces of blood and recent blunt force injuries to his head and back that was documented through medical examinations, arguing that authorities have not explained how those injuries occurred. Crump and the family are seeking

seeking answers and calling on the authorities to keep investigating. Well, when the grand jury report was announced last night, and Attorney Crump called me, and I believe he and the family are having the press conference in Atlanta today and will be with me next few days. My position is that and I released a statement that's on social media. At best, this is an incomplete conclusion. First of all, let's remember grand jury presents the evidence the prosecutor decides to present. So we don't know what the prosecutor put there, why the prosecutor put there. We don't know. It's a one-sided situation with a grand jury. The parents, the lawyers for the parents, family and all have no input. And, you know, there was a chief judge in the state of New York named Saul Wattner that said you can indict a ham sandwich if you want to. Or you could also not indict a ham sandwich. So I don't know what's happening. I know we're going to continue to stand by this family. Whatever the family decides is their next steps, and I have some sense of that, then that's where we're going to be. They started this case with us. First national press conference was at National Action Network, and I'm going all the way with the family in finding out what happened. It was very interesting that the medical examiner and the grand jury investigators say, well, we cannot say conclusively he drowned, but there's no evidence of a fight. So let me get this right. You can't say he drowned on his own. You can't say there was a fight. So what can you say? Right. That's what I thought. That's why we're going to keep fighting for all the answers the family seek. And I think we clearly need to not let this rest until the family has been satisfied. I look on our web, on our board, Sheldon Glover says, how dare prosecute advocate for the alleged persons who lady saw him and not the family. It appears that way to me, that the prosecutor was more interested in who didn't do something than what did happen. And again, the family nor none of us said who did something. All we said is we need to know what happened. Akeem Smith, saying Reverend Sharpton message board, the autopsy report said they found no water in Nolan Wells' lungs. That's very, very important, Akeem. Very, very important. Lester Kendrick is saying the Bay Area needs you, Dr. Al Sharpton, bad. East Oakland, West Oakland, California needs you, home of the Black Panthers. We had a chapter in Oakland, and that pastor became a bishop in AME Zion Church. So let me find out our old members there. We definitely need to get in Oakland. And I know the mayor there. I knew when she was in Congress. All right, I'm going to check that out. I'm hopeful that we can get that done, because I'm getting ready to go on tour with the voter brigade. And we don't need to only do L.A. We need to get Oakland. We need to get Sacramento. Have DeCoy Porter, one of our best chapter leaders and chapters up in Sacramento, is a great example for what we should get done in Oakland.
But thank you for that, and I'm going to follow up, I promise. Tanya Stovall says, good afternoon, Reverend Sharpton, and the chat room, and James Thomas is saying, something stinks to high heaven in the Nolan Wells case. Yeah, I kind of smell that same odor, James. And a lot to talk about. We can talk about on Tell It All Tuesday. Your feelings on the case. We also talk about the midterms. Donald Trump is in town. Going to address the UN this morning. And his approval ratings has fell to the lowest it's ever been, 32%, with 66% disapproved. This is a Reuters Ipsos poll. 32%. Less than a third of those polls approve of him. Not good for the midterms for his party. But I don't think he cares. Let's talk. Let's take a break. Let's have Tell It All Tuesday. 1-877-532-5797. 1-877-532-5797. Shopton. Keeping it real. Be right back.

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0: Dylan Riggs, I'm out of the morning show. The kids are back in school now. Everybody in the house is sick. Oh, my God. Dr. Collier is going to help us with all of that. You don't want to miss it.
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0: Back, it is Tell It All Tuesday. We started the show talking about how the prosecutor, the grand jury, and the prosecutor in Ocean Springs, Mississippi, came back with a no bill on the death of Nolan Wells, how we're going to press on, stand with the family, and they are demanding further investigation. I must say, I'm not surprised that they came back with no bill. I am surprised they admitted that they couldn't rule out that there was something that happened. They couldn't confirm he drowned on his own. Because I thought they were going to try to wipe it all the way clean. It appears they haven't. So we're going to continue to pursue that. As I said last night, I had a lengthy call with Ben Crump, and by the weekend, I'm sure, we'll be laying out, probably on Politics Nation, exactly what the next course of action is. We also are seeing today that Trump is going to the UN to address the General Assembly. Now, whether he's going to be polarizing, hostile like he's been before, or whether he's going to be more unifying and more at a level of acting noble is what the press is asking. And, you know, I did the last half hour of Morning Joe this morning, and they up there asking, you think he'll do good or bad? You think he'll be... I mean, we're talking about Donald Trump. I don't even understand how long and how many times does he have to get up there and embarrass this country before you get it? That's him. That's who he is. He's also scheduled to deal in meetings with the president of Ukraine, Zelensky. Also going to deal with question of the interim president of Venezuela, Delcy Rodriguez. And this is all while he got, and I know this messes with him, he received the lowest polling numbers ever. The Reuters Ipsos poll puts his approval rating at just 32%. That's a percent lower than a third. He's not even got a third of the country looking at him approving. 66 disapproving. That his approval has fallen 15 points from 47 at the beginning of his second term. To go from 47 approval to 32 has to be embarrassing even for Donald Trump. I think that it is insane. All right, Bruce Turner's on the message board saying, Mississippi black folks better stand up like you do at the football games. Rise up. I suggest y'all listen to Bruce Turner. You better rise up. We're going to help you all over the country, but y'all got to rise up right there. For somebody to come back and tell you, we're going to clear this, but we still can't confirm what happened, is incomplete at best. All right, let's go to the phones at 1-877-532-5797. Let's start with Ira in Washington, D.C. Ira.
1: Hey, good evening, Chapman. Thanks for taking my call. I had to change my subject for the day. I'm going to talk about this Nolan Wells thing. Like I said, when it first started, I mentioned some things that I've read about how those young other men have family and friends who are judges, lawyers, and whatever in the system, the legal law system, that can cover up and do what they want. That whole state is a good old boy state with that family of friends that means that anything that they do, they can cover it up. And that's their agenda. Well, it's a cover-up thing. And he tried to cover up everything, but Benjamin Crump came in and threw the rock in a pack of dogs. He hit one, and they had to change. So, therefore, it's a bunch of lies. They know that they're running scared. It's a matter of whoever wants to snitch or tell and bring something to the light. That's what it's going to boil down to. A lot of them don't understand that this is not just you, how you going to have something that not happen to you and you have trauma and you don't have inconclusive. That's a legal cover up within the states of people. They're covering up things. So, therefore, folks better wake up. It's a big cover up in that state. So, when they uncover one lie, that means all going to fall down. So, they also said that the coroner lady, they had voted way back for her to be stepped down because they know she lied. They didn't get rid of her because that's a family and friend and it's inside cover-up and it has to deal with a minority person. So therefore, it doesn't make a difference. They're covering up with them three young men, family and friends of them, and all the connection, anybody who's covered up for them. It's like the Donald Trump trauma. Anything you lie for, you stand with him. But when he falls down, all y'all gonna fall down. I'm gonna keep it at that for right now, Reverend Sharp. I'm gonna let it go at that, but just keep in mind that's what it is, and it's been known when it first happened. So I appreciate you taking my call. And
0: all right, thank you, Ira, for your call. Let me go to Brother Jacob in Philadelphia. Brother Jacob.
2: Hey, peace be unto you, Reverend Sharpton, and to your global listeners. Reverend Sharpton, I want to remind people, you know, water freezes at 32, right?
0: Yeah.
2: So, I mean, he's
0: like
2: going
0: that.
2: To America.
0: I like that. Yeah. I like that.
2: Well, you know, I had to follow the stats that you gave us, and you give us some good ones, right? Now, look, Rev, in this Nolan Wells case, you know, coming from Mississippi, we expected that type of call from the grand jury, but we as black people have not accepted that call that the grand jury made.
0: Right.
2: If you were a blind person, Rev, you could see problems in this case, right?
0: Right.
2: Either you didn't look or you hid what you saw. And we ain't that foolish and dumb, you know, to think otherwise, right? You know, Reverend, it comes to when you look at white racism in America, such ugly and evil and inhumane things for the 400 years to our black enslaved ancestors. I know black people who can't stomach and look at what was done to us. Roots. I know black people that don't want to see Roots. Movies like Uncle Tom's Cabin or Sankofa, they just can't stomach it. And in the same way, there's a lot of white people in America that just don't want to see the truth of the matter. I mean, right here in Philadelphia, at the Liberty Bell, that people come from all over the world, we put up the truth that there were 9 enslaved Africans that our first president, George Washington, kept there, right?
0: Right.
2: We all know why they don't want us to know it, but, Rev, we got to drop these labels and know that we the people are able to save this democracy. So let us do that so that we can have 250 more years of America. Right, Rev?
0: I think that's the only way you're going to get 250 more years of America, because wickedness has a way of eroding its own existence. Righteousness can stand and stand strong. Let's take a break. It's Tell It Tuesday and our message board, as well as our call-in. I see you, Pamela Edgar, on our message board. It says, Reverend Al, please advise everyone to pay close attention to your commercials that play on Facebook, YouTube, all networks that watch YouTube and Facebook Live. Yet, we have commercials in between our segments. It gives you some glimpses of some of our activities, some of my speeches and all. She is correct. You need to watch it. Let's take a break. Be right back. Keep it real. Sharpton. Be right back.
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1: It's Ahmed Gordon in for Sybil Wilkes with what you need to know. A Mississippi grand jury has officially concluded that no criminal charges are warranted at this time in the tragic death of 18-year-old college football player Nolan Wells. Following an exhaustive review of state medical examiner findings and official case evidence, grand jurors formally determined that the position, condition, and timing of the discovery of Wells' body were completely consistent with accidental drowning off Horn Island, where the teenager vanished during a 4th of July holiday weekend celebration with friends. Now, speaking to thousands of university students at Salem State University, former President Barack Obama addressed growing concerns regarding the state of American democracy, acknowledging current political discourse may seem broken while expressing firm belief in national resilience. The nation's 44th president warned against the Trump administration's controversial decision to ban select news organizations from the White House press pool, cautioning that restricting press access undermines fundamental democratic principles. I'm Ahmed Gordon, in for Sybil Wilkes.
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1: I am your host, Reverend Al Sharpton. It's tell it on Tuesday. Tell it Tuesday. Let's go right back to the phone. Let me go to Tyrone in Baltimore, Maryland. Tyrone, you're keeping it real with Al Sharpton.
2: Yes, sir. How's it going, Reverend Sharpton?
1: I'm doing well.
2: Yes, you're absolutely right. With regard to this young man that was killed, the only reason we all know that he didn't bust himself in the head and jump in the water and kill himself. No more of those 25 people, black people that were lynched in the past few years, that went to the middle of the woods and jumped in a tree and hung themselves. We know that. He died for the same reason they died, was simply because he was black. And that's it, and that's all. And people need to understand that, except that I believe that the way to get to the end, I'm talking about solutions now, is now they brought everybody in for questioning, or brought everybody in for questioning, what they need to do is take the last person that spoke to this young man and put them in, bring them in custody, all right? And then hold him and then bring up indictment charges or whatever, you know, whoever had last contact, because as I said before, the only reason he was killed was because he was black. All the white people came back from the island. So there's a great chance he would have came back alive if he was white. So, I mean, we just, you know, just applying common sense. And with regard to Donald Trump, there's no reason why this man should even have a 32% a 32% rating. It should be around 10, you know. But unfortunately, we still have people in this country that will back anything this man says. And you're correct. He will embarrass us. That's a guarantee. I'd be surprised if you just act like an adult, you know, let alone, act like a person representing the United States of America. This is, he's a total embarrassment. And with regard to some of the things he's done, I mean, you have 446 rural hospitals about to close thanks to the big, beautiful con artist bill. And you have people losing their jobs. We've already had 300 black women, 300,000 black women lose their jobs as a result.
1: Yeah, 300,000. 300,000.
2: Yeah, 300,000, yes. Hey, absolutely. That's outrageous. And we just, I don't know what's wrong with us. I mean, we're letting this stuff go on. And, I mean, and you had Pete Hastak actually stop black colonels from becoming general because they were black or woman. What Congress should do is just, if they really cared, is just shut down his office. Yeah, we keep the military going without him. But shut his office down and say, look, we're not going to fund your office. We're not going to pay you a salary until you put these people back up for promotion, if they really care, because that's illegal. You can't shut people down simply because they are black and you're thinking they're a DEI hire. I mean, I guess he would have got rid of the Hidden Figures if he knew about them, if he was around when they were around. Or, you know what I'm saying? Or any number of black people have done a fantastic job for this country. So we, as your previous caller alluded to, if we want another 250 years, we better get on board, because as Dr. King said, we can get together as brothers or get along together as brothers or go to hell as fools. I'm just paraphrasing. Thank you for your time.
1: Thank you for your call. And let me go to my Ace Boone Coon in Chicago. On the west side, he says it's the best side. Brother Frank, you're keeping it real with Al Sharpton.
3: There's that lovely bell. Reverend Al, definitely my pal. Yes, sir, really, west side is the best side. I don't care what nobody said, because we keep it real. We got a strong leader. But let me start by saying, first, Reverend, I'm also proud watching Patrick Nation see that sister of Donald Trump. Lord have mercy. What's taking, why do these, anchor people, these news people, why they take this abuse? There's a way you can swing back and still be respectable. Like this one, so he kept calling her, you're obnoxious, you're obnoxious. She kept saying, well, I'm not obnoxious. She said something like, there is an obnoxious person in this room, and it's not me.
1: Right.
3: Everything you're doing, throw it right back at me. She was swinging back, and that's what you got to start doing. And I know that throughout history, our sisters have been the backbone of us that really pushed us in the direction that we should be going when it comes right. to pushing back. And I totally agree with what you said about the brothers and sisters in Mississippi and rising up. It's time to rise up. No one talking about anything violent, but hey, it's time to rise up. If a good trouble opportunity happens, then so be it. But it's not about that. It's about letting them know we're not going to let this go. But one step further than that, I'm concerned, Reverend, now, it's time for their family. The loved ones are left behind. It's time for this family to really rise up and really contemplate on how they are going to handle this. I'm going to tell you something. The whole world is watching. At least I know the whole country is watching this. This is absolute nonsense. We know exactly how it'd be going if the scenario was reversed. And it was a little white girl or a little white boy that come up missing. You got body parts that's missing on purpose that we were told you exactly what would happen. Come on now. Some of them may be dumb, but we ain't stupid. Okay, I'll put it like that. These parts missing. Just on the strength that you got the guy's cell phone. How can you explain you have his cell phone? No one they right now is going to be left stranded on a remote island, basically, and don't have no communication with us. That right there is enough. We have cases in which people have been found guilty and there was nobody. It's just a collective of circumstantial evidence and common sense, like this guy, Drew Peterson, his and wife's, okay? And it's just common sense and circumstantial evidence. There's too much. It's just too much. We only have a body, okay? And they found them guilty. These people, one of them the mother is a judge, if I'm not mistaken. And we knew the politics was going on down there. Last before I hop off, our show got down one of our aldermen here in Chicago, which is fighting his mayor and giving him a do-nothing Congress. And don't try to sugarcoat anything. We're going to keep it real, like I've been saying on all the airways. That's between him and his mayor in New York. His Congress, his city council is walking in complete lockstep with him. Understanding, well, if it doesn't work, it's going to be him. Why come y'all can do the same thing? They voted no on everything that this mayor was bringing forward to do. What even they said they want to do, which was make the rich and the large corporation pay their fair share in taxes, but you voted no on all that. I ripped into them, respectfully let them know, you're not fooling all of us, and this is going on. We need to give you each one of y'all that voted against everything this mayor was trying to do. You did mayor Lightfoot the same way. But a white person step up in there, let's go along and get along time. Donald Trump and the media, they still holding his water. I'm going to leave after this. They still hold. Don't just not go to one. Take away his favorite tool, which is publicity, all this free press, okay? Don't just say, we're not coming to this one at the while. All of them, until you reinstate these three, okay? This media is still holding his water. If they would turn on him and be the true media and what they should be and what we used to be ever since the days of Nixon, expose them what he's doing, really get down in regards, we want an independent analysis of Donald Trump mentality, okay? Expose what his terrorists are doing. They still blanket covering him. Only ones that's covering him, though he should be covering, expose everything. It shows like MS Now, okay? Your show, Living Now, your station, okay? They need to show this guy. You pick the fight with the wrong people. If they totally go after him and expose him for what he is, Donald Trump ratings will even go even less than 32, you know what I'm saying, less than 32%. They still carrying his water. What do you think about that, Reverend Al? They still carrying his water.
1: I think that you are absolutely on target. They're carrying his water. They're intimidated by him. Whatever he says goes. And they seemingly feel that we all are oblivious to what they're doing. I mean, they're doing it in broad daylight. It's not like you got to be a great scientific thinker to see they're turning this man, the whole country over. And it is absolutely scary. But
3: they don't realize, they don't realize it. They have 10 times the power that he has.
1: Right.
3: They should have him scared of them. Wow. Somebody put a little bird in their ear and let them know, if y'all band together, y'all going to turn this guy upside down and have him run like a little shrinking violet. Okay? That's all I got to say. They still
1: if you stand up, you get what you're after. If you don't stand up, you don't even have the possibility of getting it. And I don't understand what they think they gain by kowtowing to somebody who is not only wrong, but has shown over and over again he has no loyalty to nobody. He with you today, against you tomorrow based on what is in his interest. I think there is absolutely, unequivocally, the way we got to deal with him. And thank you for your call. And I'm watching, by the way, Frank, the race, the mayor's race in Chicago. Brandon Johnson, and now he's running again. Seems like they're trying to stack a lot against him. I'm watching. But usually I watch before I walk, walk before I talk, and talk when I have something to say. And I will have something to say. Let's take a break. Be right back. Keeping it real. Shopton. Be right back.
0: Keeping it real.
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0: Keeping it real, keeping it real. I'm your host, Reverend Al Sharpton, and we're back 1-877-753-2-5-7-9-7. 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And of course, by way of announcements, you know it is early in the week, but I'm already booking for Politics Nation with Al Sharpton live at 5 p.m. Eastern Time, Saturday and Sunday. I'll be doing my show live from Arlington, Texas, with the other hosts, where we're doing this open forum. And so I'll be live, and I'll also be live back from New York on Monday. Sunday night, really. I will be doing it live from there on that day. Now, I want to encourage you to watch Politics Nation and encourage your family, because we are about 40-some-odd days, give or take, from the midterms. People need to know what it is at stake. If we can't stop this runaway train called the Republicans, and more indirectly the MAGA movement, by taking away the majority of at least the House, if not the House and the Senate, they will just have the run of our rights for the next 2 years. That's how serious this is. And that's why I bring on the people in the thick of the fight, governors, mayors, people that are experts. Not, I don't want people sitting up there that are, yeah, we went to school, now tell me about this book you read. No. I want straight up policy, what's proven to work, and how you going to do it. I already know Governor Beshear of Kentucky is going to be on this weekend one day, and I'll be giving you others. But make sure you watch Politics Nation with Al Sharpton live at 5. Eastern Time on MS Now. And of course, the Saturday Action Rally every Saturday in Harlem for you that are in the tri-state area, Connecticut, New Jersey, New York. Be with us 9 a.m. to 11 a.m. House of Justice, which is 124th Street and Morningside, 6 Hancock, there at the intersection. And, we are on our way. Because we had the rearranged scheduling, we will be in Cleveland. Let me give you, we definitely be there next Tuesday, September 29th, at the Great Abyssinian Baptist Church. Reverend Dr. Bishop E.T. Cavanaugh is the pastor, Marcia McCoy, our Cleveland chapter leader, as put it together. She said, Reverend, I need you to come later, so the people from Cincinnati and Columbus and others can come. 4 o'clock, we're going to start the AI workshop to talk about just the fluency of language. On my tour, I'm making sure people understand how to use AI to make sure their kids are not doing something they don't know. And so we're going to have the fluency workshop start at 1. At 4 p.m., and then the doors will open for the rally at 3:30. I'll be there to keynote the rally on that next Tuesday night in Cleveland, Ohio. All right, let's go to the phones. Let's go to Disco Brian in Philadelphia, WURD, the word. Brian?
1: Yes, sir. Happy Tell It Like It Is Tuesday, Rev. listen, you just did a little bit of promo stuff. If you don't mind, I just want to say this, that if a public figure that you, the listener,

0: believed in has let you down recently, then the social media support group at Philly Can on Saturday afternoon from 3 to 5 is you. Just over the past few weeks, Rev, those of us who've been voting blue for decades have experienced so much political turbulence, if not cognitive dissonance. As you may recall, a month ago, a progressive professor supposedly committed to human rights called Leader Jeffries the same racist epithets Trump's AI videos portrayed President and First Lady Obama as. Recently, we've seen progressive leader Bernie Sanders share a stage with Trump's furthest right, former chief strategist Steve Bannon. We've seen progressive heroine AOC defend a has-been wannabe Vanilla Ice rapper who wore a Jew face mask and heiled Hitler at a concert 12 years ago. Excuse me, Rev. And anybody who saw the Gracie Mansion spectacle yesterday and doesn't find it at least bizarre, if not worse, in my view, is in a cult. I mean, talk about carrying water. Rev, you know how Antoine always says we've got to shout about everything we agree on and whisper in rooms about where we disagree? Well, that's what we're hoping to do. We're hoping to create a room where we can do some of that whispering that Antoine keeps talking about, because so much of our political life now happens through social media. You know, we get our news there, we react there, we argue there, and sometimes we're having deeply personal political conversations with people we've never actually met, and God knows what country they're in or what their agenda is. And there's research, Rev, behind what that has been doing to us. Pew found that 70% of social media users said political conversations with people they disagree with, even though they're on the same side ideologically, were stressful and frustrating. 70%. And 72% said that these conversations actually left them feeling they had less in common with their allies than they thought. And so that's the opposite of Antoine's rooms where we whisper. Because, rather, you know, something you might say quietly to an ally across the table, like, hey, brother, I love you, but I really don't understand what you're doing here. Those conversations become public performance online, and we've seen this happen.
1: Oh, no doubt about it.
0: So, Rev, we're trying to take action as you in your actually directly in sync, hopefully, with what you're doing on this program. Because as I have repeat, I will continue to say until the end, is that you open a door for uncomfortable conversations, and you matter, Rev. And so all of those of us who benefit by being brave enough to call you, you know, our ideas and our concerns, we know that you're carrying them into your conversations in rooms with people that actually create policy and matter. And I just feel like those of us who are not, you know, who don't have 10,000, 100,000 followers on social media, which is the majority of us,
1: right?
0: You know, it social media makes so many of us apolitical, because we feel like, well, if we're not heard, or if we're misconstrued, or if a bunch of bullies team up and troll us. I've seen so many friends, Rev, who tried to care and have become disenchanted and politically homeless, and it's just too depressing. So we're trying to do something about it. Philly Cam, next Saturday from 3 to 5 p.m. We would love to see you there. People have got to register on their website, phillycam.com, for this event. And, you know, Rev, even if only two people show up, it'll be a start, and we're going to keep doing it. So bless you. Thank you for this sacred show, and keep telling it and keeping it real. Thank you, Rev.
1: Well, thank you for your call, Brian. And let me go right to Mike in North Carolina. Let me try to keep callers coming, because I want to hear from a lot of people today. Mike?
2: I've been able to Hey, Rev, it's been a while since I was able to call in and just wanted to try to drop a little information on you. I saw you had Roy Cooper on this weekend on Politics Nation. And I know on this show you don't have time to cover every single little thing that's happening in every area. But for anybody that's paying attention to the race here, Roy Cooper is going for a Senate, I believe, and he's a former governor. He's also a former general attorney. When he was general attorney, to tell you the kind of person he is, this honorable, our governor, who was a Democrat at the time, his wife had a job where she was getting paid by the state for basically doing nothing. As general attorney, he went after the governor's wife.
1: Really?
2: And I can't see a Republican.
1: Wait a minute. He, as a Democratic attorney general of state, went after the Democratic governor's wife?
2: Yeah, she had a job at NC State that she basically would work a couple of days a month and make like, I think, $180,000, $190,000 a year. And that's not right. So he, you know, he said this is not right. And he stood up for that. And so I'm saying, when will we see a Republican hold another Republican accountable? You see what I'm saying? To tell you the kind of person he is. So we skip all the way up to now. And the ads that's being run about him are, it's beyond despicable. There's one ad that they have with a black father named Ronald Hayes. He's talking about, And in the ad, he's talking about his son being killed, and they bring up things like Roy Cooper releasing prisoners and stuff and letting people out of jail. Well, the thing is, the people that cut this ad told this man that he was in a gun violence ad. They didn't tell him that this was an ad against Roy Cooper. This father actually supports Roy Cooper and plans to vote for him. And that's on record in North Carolina. You can look it up. The guy's name is Ronald Hayes. You can Google him and Google the ads, and he'll come up and tell you there's several stories where he said he was fooled by these people. So they bring up all this stuff that happened and say Roy Cooper released a bunch of prisoners and he did this, that, and the other. What they leave out is during COVID, the ACLU had sued about the prisoners not being safe in there, with some of them being immunocompromised and being overcrowded and stuff like that. And they were suing to have tons of people released. Him being a former prosecutor, you know, was like, hey, this is crazy. We can't just release everybody. So he cut a deal with them. And what he did was...
1: Wait a minute. Hold 1 minute, because I want to hear the end of this, because these races are important. And if Roy Cooper takes North Carolina, that can upset the balance in the Senate. So we need to hear this all over the country and talk to the people in North Carolina about the information that he has given us. Let's take a break. We'll be right back. Keeping it real. Shopton, 1-877-532-5797. Be right back.
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8: The reality is every generation experiences a technology powerful enough to change society. Transistor radios were replaced by boom boxes. 8-track tapes were replaced by cassettes, cassettes by discs. Landlines were replaced by cell phones. Television was replaced by cable, then satellite. Now everybody is streaming. However, this generation will inherit the first technology that can imitate thought itself. And all of us must decide how we will embrace artificial intelligence. AI is the first technology that will require us to set moral parameters for its usage. We must now decide what AI should be allowed and what should be prohibited. We must decide what happens to creativity, labor, truth, privacy, empathy, and democracy, and who will benefit. What will we require to remain uniquely human?
7: 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What's your reality?
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14: Multiple sclerosis is trying to shut people down. 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MS destroys connections. 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Maybe more understanding will lead to more resources. 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And if everyone touched by this disease, every person with MS, every family affected by it, every doctor treating it, and every individual who hears what this disease does, combine their efforts and knowledge and hope, then maybe the connections we make can become more powerful than the connections MS destroys. MS kills connection. Connection kills MS. 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

0: Keeping it real. Keeping it real. Keeping it real. Keeping it real. I am your host, Reverend Al Sharpton, and we're back. 1-877-532-5797. 1-877-532-5797. Or go to our message board at www.nationalactionnetwork.net. I see James Thomas on there saying, Rev, I just checked my registration and it's all good. I also took a screenshot of my reservation as well for proof because I don't trust the Republicans for anything. I think that's good advice to share with everybody, James. Check your registration and check it and, as he says, screenshot it. Take a screenshot. Camille Davis writes, did you see where the Trump administration just cut 750,000 enrollees from Obamacare? They claim it's because of fraud. How horrible is this cut? It's very horrible. And they've been trying, first of all, they never wanted to have the Affordable Care Act. And now they're trying to make it sound like there's such abuse in it, such fraud. And yet, I have to say, where is those being charged with fraud then? You would think if there was that level of fraud, there'd be that many cases in court. Think about it. Let's go back to the phone. Let me go to Deborah in Atlanta, Georgia. Deborah, you're keeping it real with Al Sharpton.
1: Hi, thanks for taking my call, Reverend Sharpton. So I know people have different issues, but I have one question, then I have another question. Then I want to talk about something, but I just want to know what happened in reference to Nolan and Xavier Wells. I read the news today, and I know you can't talk about the case, but I'm baffled as what happened here. I don't understand what happened. I don't
0: understand. That's stopping me from talking about the case. I'm talking about what I know. That's what the parents wants to know. I think that the grand jury went out weeks ago. This happened July 4th weekend. And all you can come back with is saying you cannot conclude what happened, but you can say what you think didn't happen. No wonder the parents are not accepting that. They want to see an investigation continue. I think that it is clear that, well, let's put it this way. I said in a couple of segments ago, former New York State Chief Judge Saul Wagner said that you can indict a ham sandwich if you want to. Well, you cannot indict one. And I don't know if it's friends or somebody on the island. I don't know what happened. I know that they did not in this grand jury report address the bruises on his head. Where did they come from? The contusions. And then I know that they did not give a conclusion on all the questions that the family asked. So I'm staying with the family, because that could be my son or grandson. So I can talk about the case, but I can't talk about what I don't know. I said from the beginning, well, all we want is the truth. And I think there's a lot more that we're not hearing.
1: I want to thank you for that. I want to bring in reference to Mississippi. I don't know how they would do this. They need to change that law in reference to giving the different body parts. When you did a separate autopsy and you don't send the throat and you don't send other things in reference to the body parts.
0: Right.
1: I don't know how that's a law. I don't know how it's not. It can even still be a law. I don't understand that at all. If you're trying to come to a conclusion of something and you don't give the body parts, which show the evidence of everything, I think that would have told us all pretty much what happened. I think that needs to be changed in Mississippi, and no matter where it is. I mean, I've never heard of such. It's just mind-blowing to me. And so I want to, with that being said, we talked about this last year, because what I'm seeing now is what we spoke about last year. When people see things on so many different levels, it affects us. When we talk about reparations, you don't need to just talk about reparations from slavery. When you keep seeing certain things, it does something to the mind, especially right. our young minds. And I say that when, because it's our young people that have to deal with what we don't take care of. And I love you, Reverend Sharpton. I love my elders. I love everything that y'all do. But I just feel like for so long, too many was saying, just go to court, let the courts handle it. You don't want to be like your what do you call it, adversary or things of that nature. I never felt that way. I always felt if you burn down my house, I'm burning down yours. And I feel like that is the point where they got to. Like when you think about all the things, we think about Sandra Bland, when we think about somebody choking somebody to death over cigarettes and things like that. Like, how do you get to this point where you feel like it's okay? It's because you don't get what you need to get in return. You're not getting what you're giving. And so I love all my ancestors. I love all of y'all. I love everybody. I love myself. And it brings me to a case in Warren Springs, Georgia. It's a young man by the name.
0: Wait a minute. Mm-hmm. Let me answer that, and then we go to your case in Georgia.
1: Okay.
0: I got a call one Saturday afternoon from Reverend Toon, our national field director, that there was a man on the phone saying his grandson had just been killed by police in Ferguson, Missouri. And he wanted to talk to me. He wanted me to come out there and support the family. I said, Toon, I'm in the middle of fighting the Eric Garner case here in New York. I cannot do it. Let's send somebody from the chapter. He said, no, he wants to talk to you. I said, Toon, he convinced me to just listen to the man. So he connected the man in. And the man was crying. He said, my grandson, he's still laying, Reverend, on the ground. And he was killed 2 hours ago. And the police just let him lay there. Nobody's come got his body. I said, are you serious? He says, do you have an iPad or laptop near you? I had my iPad. He said, pull up. And he told me where to pull up. Some news channel is running this live. Showed the body. And I said, all right, what do y'all want me to do? That's what got me to Ferguson. This grandfather, then his daughter, who was the mother and the father. When I got into Ferguson, young people had enough. They was burning down stores. They was looting and all. I said to them at a rally, I don't do violence because I don't believe in violence. But I'm telling you all, as much as I understand you've had enough, this is, you know, father, you can't take it no more. Going this route rather than fighting it in the courts is only going to make us have to go to court for you. So if you don't believe in it as a strategy, believe in it as a reality. And the reason I'm telling you that is one of the kids that was in the rallies that said, I ain't with that no more, we just need to burn it down, is still in jail. They gave him 8 to 16 because he threw a Molotov cocktail and they were filming it. So what I'm saying is I understand the anger of a lot of young people. But to go to violence in many ways means you really don't believe these people will punish you for that. And we do not get justice for families by doing something that will make us have to stand up in court as defendants. That's my view. Now, if somebody can tell me another way, I'm open to hearing that. But that ain't got nothing to do with us being older or younger. That's because I've seen them wipe out the whole Black Panther Party. I've seen what they do when we get violent. Let's remember, we don't own one gun manufacturing company or store in this country. So if we want to get violent, don't forget we got to get violent from the people we're going to have to purchase the violent instruments from. So I got a moral problem with that, but it's also impractical to me. Hold on a minute, I'm going to bring you right back after the break. Let's take a break. Be right back. Keeping it real. Sharpton.
2: Keeping it real.
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0: 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Says if Trump and company continue to steal from us, we'll all be eligible for all of the programs he's cut: food, gas, housing, education. Basic foundations are disappearing. And so let me go back to Deborah. So all I'm saying, Deborah, is I understand the anger and the discomfort, and that we need to try different ways. And because I felt that way, and a lot of young people in NAN feel that way. But what I don't want us is to not understand that we're dealing with people that will use our going that way to put all of us in jail. And they've got all the ammunition. They've got all of let me put it this way. If I went to Ocean Springs, Mississippi, where this Nolan Wells case just grand jury came back, and somebody there said, "Reverend Al, I'm sick of this. I'm just going to go burn the town down, and I'm going to do it at X date and X time." They would not only take him down for arson if he tried, they would then use that to indict me for conspiracy because he discussed it with me. So let's not act like it's going to be an even playing field if we did go violent. That, I believe, is what they want. But go ahead. I can't hear her.
1: Hold on. Hello?
0: Okay, now I hear you. Yes.
1: Oh, okay, thank you. I was going to say thank you. I do respect your analogy and your feedback. I thought that way before I see governors, district attorneys, medical examiners, the president, who are all felons. And when I'm speaking, I'm not speaking of color, because it's just too many of us that think like you and I think. It's not a color thing anymore. And I don't care what they have, if anything they have, we got. I'm not just talking about black people. I'm talking about black, white, Chinese, Mexican, Jewish, Puerto Ricans. Any British branch of the military, there are people who think like me and you in that branch. I have no fear. I fear no man but God. So I just want to say that. The few are ruling, but the majority disagree. So I beg the difference on that. They are outnumbered. But I want to, when I talk about reparations, I want to bring this case up because when I see our young people don't understand what they're doing, and they may think that they're just acting out. No, they're seeing things happen over and over again. Doesn't matter how small it happens to them, and they're angry. And I understand that. So I want to give y'all a case in reference to Jimmy Lee Stevenson in Warm Springs, Georgia, September 1, 2026. He was stopped by an officer or a sheriff Fisher, because the sheriff Fisher smelled marijuana when Jimmy drove by, but Jimmy was so far away from him. The sheriff was looking inside a building with a flashlight. Jimmy rode by, and he claimed he smelled marijuana when he drove by. I'm going to tell you something, people. I don't know if you've been to Georgia or not. You can buy marijuana. I can go out my house and go not even a mile up to the street. I can buy a marijuana 1-2-3 distilleries that are all legal. Why are you stopping anybody because you smell marijuana anyway? I don't understand that. So, and depending on when you read the story, you're going to read it so many different types of ways. But when you read it the right way, you're going to understand that they cut out pieces of the video. You're going to understand that he put his hands on a young man. But I want you to see the young man's temperament. He's smiling. But the young man is saying, "Man, you remember me. You're harassing me." You understand? And in his mind, it may have only happened to him one time, but he's seen it so many other times. So when I think of reparations, now I'm not thinking about slavery. I'm talking about what they owe us now. So what happened is, they, of course, they took his money because he had money on him. And then what happened was, when the officer went to grab him, the officer slipped and fell. When he went to slip and fell, Jimmy Lee said something smart about him or called him or something. He looked at you, whatever, whatever. So when the sheriff got up, he punched Jimmy. And now you're no longer looking at somebody in a uniform. You're street. You don't took it to the street. So what did Jimmy do? He hit him back. So now you're kind of like scuffling or what have you. So then this young man gets all these charges, take his money. He's telling them that he profiled him. And then when they write the report, and he even says it on the camera how he punched Jimmy, and he says that. But when they write the report, of course, they don't put that in the report. Of course, they don't give him his money back. Even he mentioned about counting his money, how much money he had on him or whatever, before he even had any charges. My thing is, and why is this case so important? Because 2 days later, Jimmy Lee was driving in Warm Springs, Georgia. He came across that same sheriff, and he shot him down and murdered him in September. This is 2026, y'all. This is this year. So people are saying, oh, he's dead, oh, he's dead, oh, he's a good guy. Some saying he's not. What I'm saying is he was mentally affected because they're saying that why did he do it? They don't understand why he did it. He could have beat the charges. Oh, he shouldn't have stopped them. It wasn't that big of a deal because you're not understanding that these young people are seeing the same thing played out over and over again. And in their mind, they're saying, I'm not taking that. I'm not going to deal with that because they don't see why they should be having to deal with that. And quite frankly, they don't. They should not have to be dealing with that. But when we talk about a court system, but then you see what Nolan Xavier Wells is, all the evidence is there. But we want still talk about court. When we see the DA, we see the sheriff, we see the governor, we see these individuals. So then what other recourse do they have? So we really
0: to you is this. First of all, age has nothing to do with it. You keep saying the young
1: people. I agree with that.
0: It is not a young people, old people thing. In fact, older people in many ways are more angry than some of the young people. Some of the young people, majority of young people are not involved in any kind of movement at all, and the majority of old people never was involved and not involved. Now, we're talking about people that are sensitized to this.
1: Yes.
0: All I'm saying is that the people that are sensitized to it need to be angry, but then say, let us choose the route that we can best correct this, not become another victim of this. And in my particular case, the problem I have, Deborah, because I've been in this 50 years, is I owe it to the families that come to me and National Action Network that I'm not just going to explode. I'm going to try to help the best way I can. You think I like picking up the papers and people calling me names and I'm going to sue them or I'm going to kill them? But if you're going to take people's case, you take their trust and you got to handle it the ways that they want and advise them on the way you think could happen. But there are many times, including this case, that I wanted to slap the bejesus out of people that's walked up to me in Mississippi. But then why would Nolan's parents have called me if I cannot say I got to be strategic? So I understand your anger. I also understand I've been in the courtroom when they found policemen and others not guilty. And I was there in the courtroom when we got George Floyd's people found guilty. So I've seen it both ways. And what I'm saying is whether we're happy or angry, we've got to be strategic because there is a strategy on the other side. Believe me, before they released this report last night on Nolan Wells, they sat down and had a strategy on now. We're going to do this if they react this way. We're going to do this if they react. They had a strategy because they already knew what they was going to release. Assume that the family and Ben Crump and I had a strategy on what we were going to do if they released it.
1: And Reverend Sharpton, that's why they hold things. Even with police cases, they try to wait and hold things over. But let me tell y'all, right. Jimmy Lee Stevenson murdered himself. He committed suicide, y'all, too. So that's the other side of the coin. So we have to do something totally different. I understand what you are saying, Reverend Sharpton. I do. But when I'm looking at a DA, I'm looking at a governor, I'm looking at a sheriff, I'm looking at a grand jury, I'm looking at Mississippi, I'm looking at 50 states. I'm saying enough is enough. And I understand.
0: Give me his name again where this happened.
1: This September the 1st of 2026, this year.
0: I'm saying, and give
1: and
0: his name.
1: And then when they found him, he had committed suicide. And he graduated from school, y'all. You can see him. He wasn't no thug. He's just a young man, and when I was looking at him, I was like, why is he gone? Why is the sheriff gone? And I'm looking at this young man, and I'm saying, no, something else is going on when I look at the history of him in reference to this young man. So I'm knowing because I'm listening to the young people talk, and they're just sick and tired. And so we have to do something, and I'm not trying to put it on young and old, but they're not as laid back. I don't want to say laid back. It's not the right word, and they shouldn't be. If you keep seeing the same thing over and over again, you're going to have to sooner or later take a different strategy, and I don't think it's going to be just black and white. There are too many Americans that are sick and tired.
0: I agree with you. There's white kids and black kids. I was just in Ohio on a case. More whites than blacks about a black kid. I think we always should be reaching for different strategies, but we need to have conversations like you and I just had, weigh the cost either way. And doesn't mean one way is right or wrong, but we got to find our way out of this and use whatever means that we can and do it in a way that we're not causing further damage to those in the community. But thank you for your call. I really, really think these are the kind of conversations we need to have. Let's take a break. We'll be right back. Tell it all Tuesday. Shopton, keeping it real. Be right back.
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6: It's Ahmed Gordon in for Sybil Wilkes with what you need to know. A Mississippi grand jury has officially concluded that no criminal charges are warranted at this time in the tragic death of 18-year-old college football player Nolan Wells. Following an exhaustive review of state medical examiner findings and official case evidence, grand jurors formally determined that the position, condition, and timing of the discovery of Wells' body were completely consistent with accidental drowning off Horn Island, where the teenager vanished during a 4th of July holiday weekend celebration with friends. Now, speaking to thousands of university students at Salem State University, former President Barack Obama addressed growing concerns regarding the state of American democracy, acknowledging current political discourse may seem broken while expressing firm belief in national resilience. The nation's 44th president warned against the Trump administration's controversial decision to ban select news organizations from the White House press pool, cautioning that restricting press access undermines fundamental democratic principles. I'm Ahmed Gordon, in for Sybil Wilkes. Be informed, be empowered.
7: Snakes, zombies, sharks, heights, speaking in public. 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Eyes forward. 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
6: It's Ahmed Gordon in for Sybil Wilkes with what you need to know. A Mississippi grand jury has officially concluded that no criminal charges are warranted at this time in the tragic death of 18-year-old college football player Nolan Wells. Following an exhaustive review of state medical examiner findings and official case evidence, grand jurors formally determined that the position, condition, and timing of the discovery of Wells' body were completely consistent with accidental drowning off Horn Island, where the teenager vanished during a 4th of July holiday weekend celebration with friends. Now, speaking to thousands of university students at Salem State University, former President Barack Obama addressed growing concerns regarding the state of American democracy, acknowledging current political discourse may seem broken while expressing firm belief in national resilience. The nation's 44th president warned against the Trump administration's controversial decision to ban select news organizations from the White House press pool, cautioning that restricting press access undermines fundamental democratic principles. I'm Ahmed Gordon, in for Sybil Wilkes. 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
5: There's no side that can justify to me killing innocent people.
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5: Absolutely
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3: Uh-huh. Keeping it real with the world's civil rights leader, the Reverend Al Sharpton.
5: Keeping it real, keeping it real. I'm your host, Reverend Al Sharpton. It's Tell It, Tell It, Tell It All Tuesday, 1-877-532-5797, 1-877-532-5797, and let us go back to the phone. Let me go to the labor activist extraordinaire. There's none like him on the organizing grassroots level today, like my brother Percy. Percy, you're keeping it real with Al Sharpton.
7: How you doing, Red Man?
5: I'm doing good. How you doing?
7: Thanks for taking. I'm doing okay. Thanks for taking my call. I'm slowed up a little bit. My wife back in the hospital again.
5: Oh no.
7: Yeah, I gotta kind of stay close to her. Help her get through this health challenge she's going through.
5: Mm-hmm.
7: You know, so I'm able to sit back and listen to a lot of the conversation we have now and do some things from working around the hospital in the house, you know, so I'm not able to be in the streets right now doing the door-to-door, encouraging people to get out and civically and participate. You know, but I'm sitting up here thinking, right, ma'am, and it's definitely sad of what's going on in Mississippi. And I listen to a lot of complaints about people. And Reverend Al, all this is all centered around our civic engagement.
5: Right.
7: You know, when we look at the states that are blue, and then like New York, with you guys just went in Mandali, I know Jennifer that's on with some policies that she was able to get in place. Are they benefiting New York?
5: The policies Jennifer got in place?
7: Yeah.
5: Well she just got them in place.
7: Didn't she have something that she was doing that was...
5: Yeah, racial equity study.
7: Right.
5: And but they just came out. She just did the study. Now,

0: We've got to get the mayor to put them in place, put some policies in place.
1: But here's my point that, you know, I'm hoping my listeners can understand is why you got to be civically involved with some civic strategies of putting in place to get the fairness and the representation that you should be getting in your community. You know, when we're looking at these communities, especially what's going on in the case in Mississippi and the case where our police are not being held accountable for breaking the law, is because of the policy that the citizens haven't came and vote in the numbers to put in, you know, the protection that we deserve. You know,
0: right.
1: once again, I mean, we got executive order to Biden with the George Floyd bill. The reason why we couldn't make it a beyond executive policy was because of the folks that were in position that voted against us. So we got to always remember how we got to keep our eye on the prize. We should distinctly have policies that we want that's going to raise our community up instead of tearing our community down. And when these elected officials get in office and if they're not building our community up, we got to vote them out. And that's the answer to the problem.
0: Absolutely correct. Absolutely. Absolutely correct. All right. Thank you for checking in and our prayers with your wife. Give her my love. Let me go to Miss Richardson, my friend in Chevy Chase, Maryland. Miss Richardson.
2: Yes, good afternoon there. How are you, Mr. Reverend?
0: I'm doing well. How are you?
2: Oh, fine, my darling. We love you dearly as usual. We're not going to give you up, Rev, because you are our candlelight of hope. And I hope that little stem of fire never goes out with you. You seem to be a very tough but very disciplined and very, very, to me, a very handsome Frederick Douglass that at work for his people. And I'll always believe that until I go to my calling, because you are, I mean, I don't see any other man. Maybe there is, but I don't know where he is that's like you. I mean, you try to cover all ground of what is going on with the world and with us and with the human mind. And Reverend, I don't see why you are not some kind of psychologist or at least in that field. I was an old-time social worker long before a lot of these callers were even born in the state of Kentucky. And I only stayed in it 2 years because I was bearing children. You know how that goes, right, Rev?
0: I do know how that goes, yeah.
2: I bared five. So
0: wow.
2: It's time to, yeah, you know. And so mostly sons and one great, strong powerhouse of a daughter. I'm glad I have her. I'm blessed with Valerie. Without my daughter, I think I would have gone insane. Because of this country, the way it's acted toward our people, the history shows it, of how they did nothing but demonstrate pure hate for us. And it was a phony clause put in place about us being human and not human. That remains right today, even though they said it was, some kind of way re-amended or amended, but it wasn't fixed. Let's face it, it's still in the Constitution. And I believe that this evil person in the White House knows it. He knows that clause there. And he's going to act upon it, because that's been his whole acting profession of trying to deceive everybody, as is to just show his hate for black people per se, because the reason why I take this stand that it's mostly black to our people, the Negro race, because it was our race that was taken from Africa. Many were sold, I believe, Rev, you stated that many of these tribe chiefs just gave up a lot of blacks in Africa to the colonists and did what they wanted to do with them. So it's both sides that were wrong. The chiefs, the black African men, chiefs that sold these people who were not slaves. They were just taken from their homeland and by these colonists, these European folks. And then they, like Neely Fuller would say, the one that lived to be 98 almost, and he said that they do that sheer because of color, white, black, and he just looks at that they looked at their color as being superior. And that is why all the confusion, it's about the big ball of confusion, what they started. We didn't start it. We didn't start hating them. We worked for them in their homes, domestic workers, the black women that were during the time of some of the great black women pioneers. And the women were working as domestic workers. Fannie Lou Hamer led that march crusade to free us. And she knew what those domestic women were going through because they were talked to like dogs by these white women. A lot of them just knew that they were better. And, just, you know, they, in their minds, they thought they were better. And they treated those domestic workers in their language. They weren't all the time friendly with them. They would say many sarcastic, ugly things. Get the dinner on. Do this and do that. And when they're frustrated, you'd be surprised how white women could be very vicious toward black women as these domestic women, because I see, you know, some documentaries on TV about how they are, a mockery of how they were toward black people. So what I'm saying is, in closing, Rev, but like the man called earlier, are we to just go along to get along? Because, see, that seems to be, you know, the hat. Carry a hat in your hand and be respectable. But where does that, I mean, somewhere, you know, and I'm not against violence or blacks, you know, committing crimes against black store merchants and burning up black businesses. That's not getting us anywhere. So we got to stop that. We got to stop burning down our businesses. And no business should be burned down, really. But what I'm saying is they have carried this log far enough, like the young lady was speaking. She was eloquent. I wish I could speak the way she did. It's a point where you got to realize the truth. And so we got to come up with something other than just a hat in the hand going up to Capitol Hill. We got to carry some Malcolm X, you see, powerhouse information, too. We got to go by what Malcolm, in a way, said to them, but not causing violence. And, Rev, I know you're not for it, but Malcolm spoke the truth. And until we listen to him and go back to what Malcolm's teachings were, we are going to be in a delusion that will be for hundreds of years. All of us would have gone on to our destinations, and then the new young people coming up, they'll get old and grow, and it'll go on and on through generations. So we've got to look at it now, like the young lady was saying. We've got to face the truth, come up with some new strategies. And Rev, you know I love him. I'll call you maybe on Friday.
0: All right. I'll be looking for you. Thank you for your call, Miss Richardson. 1-877-532-5797. We're joined, as we are every Tuesday on Tell It All Tuesday, by the senior pastor of the King Solomon Baptist Church. I'm sorry, of the First Corinthian Baptist Church in Harlem, New York. It is the church, in fact, in Harlem, New York. And, of course, he's an author and a member of the National Board of National Action Network, the Reverend Dr. Michael A. Warron. How you doing, Reverend?
3: Pretty good, Reverend Sharpton. How are you today?
0: I'm pretty good. Let me, I think we're getting ready to go to break. I want to ask you, I'll raise the question and we'll talk about it after the break. How do we deal with, we had a caller, very intelligent, eloquent speaker, that said because here's another grand jury that won't prosecute on Nolan Wells, which the family and I and the attorneys expected. But how do we get people that are full to the point of despair? They said, why don't we just forget the courts, forget everything, and just do something violent, just eye for an eye. How do we deal with that? I tried to tell her, I've seen that done, seen that many places, and all we ended up with people in jail, and still didn't get justice. In fact, I think some people want us to be violent. But as a minister and as a reputed community leader, how do we deal with getting justice and at the same time fighting against the despair in our community? Let's take a break and we'll come right back and talk about it. 1-877-532-5797. 1-877-532-5797. Shopton, keeping it real. Be right back.
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0: Back it real. Reverend Dr. Michael A. Walron is our co-host. Reverend Walron, how do we deal with the anxiety that sets in our communities after seeing setbacks?
1: Yeah, I think it's, well, let me say this, Rev. I think one of the first things we have to make sure is that we protect our hearts. And we don't do that by pretending that these injustices haven't happened. It is a sign that we won't let these injustices dictate who we are and how we show up. I was thinking about that during the break, which you asked. I think one of the things we have to do is, I would say on a personal level, we have to stay connected to the people who really pour into us individually, because injustice thrives when it convinces us that we are alone. So I think by seeking community and where we can speak honestly and grieve openly and I would say pray freely and be reminded that our burden was never meant to be something we carry alone. I think when these moments happen, whether we're the persons who are grieving or part of the victims, I think it can push us to a place we feel like we're moving alone. And I would say, secondly, to avoid despair, we have to take the pain we've experienced, and this is something you and countless have done over the generations, hundreds of years, and that is turn the pain, I think, into purposeful action, right? You may not be able to change certain outcomes that happen in terms, especially with our justice system, but you can do something to organize. You can vote. You can mentor. You can protest. You can teach. You can serve. You can support those who are also doing some powerful justice work. I think action and engaging restores our sense of agency so we don't feel helpless in the midst of it. I think every meaningful movement we know in history began with people who refused to let powerlessness or the sense of powerlessness have the final word, right? So I think you turn pain into purposeful action. And lastly, and there's so many things, but I think lastly, we have to protect our joy, Rev, without apologizing, right? That in the midst of so much injustice, even people like yourself who do this work and have been doing it for years, I think you have to take time to rest, to laugh, to love, I think, to worship. I think all these things are not just distractions from the struggle. They're part of how we survive and then thrive, right? Black joy, our well-being, is not denial of injustice. I think our joy in the midst of insanity is a form of resistance, right? That things we encounter may be unjust. Sometimes this country feels unjust, but it does not deserve unlimited access, I think, to our spirit, to our joy, to our peace, to our sanity. So I think those three things. I think you stay connected to the people who pour into you. I think you turn your pain into purposeful action. And I think you protect your joy without apologizing, Rev.
0: Absolutely. Let me read on the message where Kathleen Park saying, we need to focus. Don't boo. Vote in the midterm election to control the House and the Senate. Reorganize and re-energize our base. Pass the John Lewis Voting Advancement Act and add back what was taken away from the 1965 Voting Rights Act. Unify and organize. And I think that's right. And I understand, as I was saying to the caller, Dr. Walron, I understand the frustration. Nobody's more frustrated than those of us on the front line that put all in, all of our sweat, blood, money, and get disappointed. But you got to keep going, because you must assume when you go in that they're going to fight back. And there's not a doubt in my mind that before they released that grand jury report, they were saying, now, let's do this if there's a riot, if there's one brick thrown. Let's do this if there's demonstration. Let's monitor everything. Sharpton, everybody's going to say, see if there's a lawsuit. They are ready. The question is, are we ready and going to help guide this family on? That, and I think we should never act like anger is a strategy.
1: Right. Absolutely. We can. We can't afford to. I think, again, as I said before, we have to turn our pain, our frustrations, even our anger into the kind of action that yields results. I often say that to have a public temper tantrum without a strategy or an end game is a waste of energy, actually, that we have to be thinking about what can we do. We see, and as you said, this is not the first time we've seen this. It's not the first time. So at the same time, because we've not seen it before, let's learn from what has been done in the past, and let's start developing strategies on how we engage this. But if nothing else, like the person who put on the board, I think we have to really mobilize our efforts in this vote, and not just federally, locally, right? Locally, those judges, locally, you know, people who engage and vote become part of selection pools and juries. Voting is critical. So I think all of this is important, but I think you have to mobilize with action and not just lead with frustration.
0: Voting is critical, and I said to a young man this morning from one of our chapters called me, and he was very distraught. It's probably the first time. He's very young, and I think 15, mm-hmm. 16. And his parents had my cell number, and I talked to him. And the first time he was involved, first in the case that it came back this way. I said, well, I've been involved in more that wouldn't prosecute than would. I said, well, let me ask you something. Who did the grand jury? And he said, the DA. I said, how did the DA get to be the DA? He said, she won an election. I said, okay, so if you organize and vote the right DA in, you may get the results that you and I feel are just. Right. If we go down and throw a brick through a window in Ocean Springs, that same DA would just prosecute you and put you in jail. Have you helped the family? He said, I never thought about it that way. I mean, at the end of the day, are you there to exert your anger or to help get justice for the family? You going to jail don't help that family. And in fact, it will harden the hearts of some of the people in that county saying, yeah, we did the right thing. Look at that violence and da-da-da. So let us, and nobody has done more funerals than me, paid for more, stood by more families. Nobody can come near me on the anger scale because I've looked at too many bodies personally. Sometimes, you know, I don't talk about it often. But sometimes I dream about just bodies I've seen. Some of my family think I need a therapist. But I also know that I didn't go through that just to have a hissy fit. I went through that to be part of trying to make something happen.
1: Absolutely. I think that's it. I think it's so easy to get lost in the strivings we have connected to the losses we experience and the pain connected to those losses. But unless we channel it into positive action, that means sometimes the people we mourn and grieve may have died in vain.
0: Let's take a break. Be right back. Keeping it real. Shopton. Walron. Be right back.
2: Keeping it real.
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0: 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And I will be in Arlington, Texas with the rest of the MS Now hosts on Saturday and doing the show from there Saturday, 5 p.m. Eastern. And I'm already booking some of the guests. I know I'm going to have Governor Beshear on from Kentucky and others over the weekend. And then right back in New York, I'll be doing the shows and radio shows from New York on Sunday. And make sure you tune in both nights, both evenings. Also, don't forget on Saturdays, the Saturday Action Rally at the House of Justice in Harlem, 6 Hancock, which is 124th Street and Morningside, right there at the intersection. And make sure you're there 9 a.m. to 11 a.m. If you're not in the New York area, you can watch it live on Impact Television on NationalActionNetwork.net live stream on YouTube /NAN or on the AME Zion Network. Reverend Dr. Walron, what's going on at FCBC?
2: In the past, this past Sunday, Rev, was our Blue Sunday, bringing awareness to prostate cancer. We had screenings. We had health options or healthy eating options that day. The service was dominated by or run by the men, particularly. It was a beautiful moment where I did a prayer. I had all the men in the church come down stairs to the stage. They flooded the stage to the floor. It was a powerful moment. I think I told you I did a brief 12-minute interview with Alfred Edmonds, the senior vice president at Black Enterprise. So it was he talked about his wellness journey and then how God played a role in his life, even to where he is right now. And so it was a powerful, powerful Sunday. And we have many men who were tested and screened for prostate cancer. This Sunday coming, Rev, will be my pastoral anniversary. 22 years.
0: Oh, wow.
2: I've been in at First Corinthians. 22 years of First Corinthians. I did before that 8 years in North Carolina. So this is my 30th year as a pastor.
0: Wow. Wow.
2: And it has been amazing.
0: I remember when you were 30 years old.
2: Right. So it is a milestone moment, but I'm grateful, you know, to be here and to experience this place. It's hard to believe it's been over 2 decades here, but in New York, back home in New York, but I'm grateful, truly grateful.
0: All right, let's go back to the phones. Let's go to Rosalind in Bronx, New York. Rosalind.
3: Hi, thank you so much for taking my call. I just have a quick comment. Let's not forget that Nolan Wells was not just a young black man. Nolan Wells was a young, talented black man.
0: That's right.
3: He was about to go into a training to play college football.
0: Right.
3: So as one or two of his circle of friends who had that same dream. And so there's more reason why me, myself, believe that Nolan did not drown. Rev, I just want to take a page from your book. If we just hold on and don't give up, change is going to come.
0: That's
3: peace,
0: right.
3: And blessings, Rev.
0: Thank you for the call, and you're right. Got to keep going. Let me go to Terry in Washington, D.C. Terry.
4: Good afternoon, Rev, and your guest. I'm calling to, let me refresh your memory if I can. I was on the line last Wednesday, I think it was, and we were talking about the Converse shoe company. I don't know if you remember that or not. And the ad that they ran, which I guess you would say was sort of racist with their KKK imagery that was portrayed in it. And I didn't get to finish. You put me on hold. I think somehow we got disconnected. But to me, it's still timely because of what has been going on recently with hangings. And they're posting this ad. They immediately came out 2 days after I was talking to you and retracted the ad and issued a kind of weak apology, which the community hasn't accepted. But this ad, and I'll give you a quick description of it, portrays a spotlighted star. It's a black and white ad, and standing on the star is a person wearing the black and white Chuck Taylor basketball shoe, which was popular in the 50s and the 60s before athletes became popular with theirs, and like the Michael Jordan shoes and several others that folks now wear, but some still wear the Chuck Taylor, almost as a fashion statement that came up with the rainbow of colors, and it's still a marketable a piece of apparel. It also shows in this picture a person wearing a white robe, and standing there in this robe on this star, the spotlight falls on the robe and creates a pointed triangle, I want to call it, actually a pointed, looks like a hood. The shoes that the star is wearing, or this person, are black and white, and there are three pairs around her in this photo. They're sort of off in the shadow. And holding in her hand, which you have to really look hard to see, is another pair of these black and white shoes, which gives the impression of someone hanging, because she's holding the shoes just like somebody's feet would look like when they're in a image of being hung. I mean, you can't miss it. People are saying, oh, I don't see what it is. But if you look at this picture, you actually see it.
0: Wow. Interesting. All right.
4: And, you know, it got such backlash that they all of a sudden had to come out and not, you know, say, oh, you know, that's not what we implied, because you can see it. You know, somebody in your staff may want to pull it up and show you what it actually is. But when things became, oh, there's a lot of these hangings going on now, they immediately came out and said, that's not what it is, you know, and you can't not look at this and not see what they were saying. So I just wanted to clarify the rest of the story for you there.
0: I thank you for your call, and let me try to get Terry from Washington D.C. We just did Terry. Let me ask this. I see Wale was on, but I think she must have had to do something else. I was trying to get everybody in. Let me say this, Reverend Walron. I think that this whole battle, we must understand with the Trump and his minions, is about power. And you can't fight for power with those in power without it getting a bumpy road and nasty. The fact of the matter is, the only way we're going to protect our communities, our children, our grandchildren, our people, is if we have the power to do so. And that is the power of government. Trump and them took the power of government. Did we think they were going to use those instruments to do just when they were unjust people? So the strategy must be around how we gain the power and distribute it fairly to the people. And anything that does not lead to that, stabilize that, and make that permanent, we're just going to go from one disappointment to the next.
2: Yeah, absolutely. One of the things I realize is that the way sometimes we memorialize our trauma is the same way we have to institutionalize our strategies, right? We have to be just as intentional around how we institutionalize strategies moving forward, how we also become great students of history. Oftentimes, there's repetition of patterns because it's not a study of history or placing current moments in historical context and a historical framework so that we don't repeat the missteps and learn from the things that won. You can't necessarily carry a 1955 strategy to 2026, but when you study the 1955 strategy, it gives you insight on possibilities that you can employ now to face the injustices we're facing. Same injustices, different times, requires new strategy and intentionality, Rev.
0: I'm glad you said that, because we can't use a 55 strategy or a 65 strategy, but we can't use a 66, 67 riot strategy either. Because right. out of some of those boycotts and some of those strategies, we did get the Civil Rights Act, we did get the Voting Rights Act, we did get open housing, we did start electing people. Out of the riots, we got many of our strongest, bravest gladiators put in jail. And we made a poster of them for about 2 years, and then we put up a poster of somebody else. So when people act like there was only one strategy in the 60s, we need to deal with the strategies that worked, not the strategies that expressed our anger. And some of those people are still in jail or died in jail. And what did we get out of that? And I'm talking about people I knew. I went to school. When I was in Tilden High School, it was the first year that black kids could leave, was bussed out of Brownsville into Flatbush to go to school with white kids. Most of my classmates were with the Panthers, white kids with the SDS. I was Operation Breadbasket. They laughed at it. But two of my classmates went to jail for throwing a Molotov cocktail. They laughed at our marching. Ruined their whole life. And the people that organized them never even got them a lawyer. So I'm very sensitive about how we use strategies. Anything I call on, I'm going to try to back up. I'm not going to leave people out there. Let me thank Reverend Dr. Michael A. Walron. Let me thank all of you that called in, listened in. You that called in and didn't get through, but hung in there anyhow. Remember, whatever you do, wherever you go, however you feel, tell somebody, tell everybody, tell anybody. Reverend Al told you personally, keep it real. Keep it real. Keep it real. Talk to you tomorrow.
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20: It's Ahmed Gordon in for Sybil Wilkes with what you need to know. A Mississippi grand jury has officially concluded that no criminal charges are warranted at this time in the tragic death of 18-year-old college football player Nolan Wells. Following an exhaustive review of state medical examiner findings and official case evidence, grand jurors formally determined that the position, condition, and timing of the discovery of Wells' body were completely consistent with accidental drowning off Horn Island, where the teenager vanished during a 4th of July holiday weekend celebration with friends. Now, speaking to thousands of university students at Salem State University, former President Barack Obama addressed growing concerns regarding the state of American democracy, acknowledging current political discourse may seem broken while expressing firm belief in national resilience. The nation's 44th president warned against the Trump administration's controversial decision to ban select news organizations from the White House press pool, cautioning that restricting press access undermines fundamental democratic principles. I'm Ahmed Gordon, in for Sybil Wilkes. Be informed, be empowered.
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4: 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Without them signing the laws that we fought for, how should we have gotten free?
2: Sharpton keeps it real.
4: Because you're raising things that you haven't thought out. There were slave rebellions that did. All right, then give me the answer. You haven't answered me yet. If you thought it out, give me the answer.
2: Asking the tough questions.
5: Well, see, here's the thing. I called him in a statement. No,
4: but I'm questioning your statement. You can question mine. You can question any statement I make. You can question any statement. Whoa. You can question any statement I make, but you cannot call here and tell me don't question the statement you make, brother.
6: Let's go work it out.
2: Be a part of the conversation. Just keep it real. Live from the National Action Network corporate headquarters in New York, keeping it real. And now, America's number one civil rights leader, the Reverend Al Sharpton.

0: we go. It's Tuesday. Let me start again. September 22nd. Do you know what time it is? It's Al Sharpton's time. And for the next 3 hours, it's time to put aside all pretenses, deception, denial, or fronting. The time has come to keep it real on Keeping It Real with Reverend Al Sharpton. A very good afternoon to you all across the country. Good morning to our West Coast listeners, and welcome to those listening on Sirius XM, Channel 126, The Urban View, where talk empowers and becomes action. Coming to you live from our National Action Network corporate headquarters in New York. And for the next 3 hours is Tell It Tuesday. Tell It All Tuesday. And all you have to do is call us at 1-877-532-5797. 1-877-532-5797. Well, a lot to talk about. First, of course, we are discussing that no criminal charges have been brought by the grand jury in Mississippi for the death of 18-year-old Nolan Wells, who disappeared from Horn Island on the 4th of July and was found dead 2 days later. Grand jury returned a no true bill after issuing 132 subpoenas, they say, hearing 43 witnesses and reviewing evidence with the case. And the district attorney there said investigators found no credible evidence that anyone committed a crime or that his death was racially motivated. According to the grand jury report, investigators found no evidence that Wells was involved in a fight, argument, or physical confrontation before he disappeared. Witnesses says Wells chose to remain on the island after the boat he arrived on began taking on water, planning to return on another boat. Now, the grand jury said the location and condition of his body was consistent with drowning, although both the state medical examiner and the death remain undetermined. And of course, Ben Crump says the grand jury decision still leaves the serious unanswered questions. He pointed to the bruises on the back of Wells' head, traces of blood and recent blunt force injuries to his head and back that was documented through medical examinations, arguing that authorities have not explained how those injuries occurred. Crump and the family are seeking answers and calling on the authorities to keep investigating. Well, when the grand jury report was announced last night, and Attorney Crump called me, and he believed he and the family are having a press conference in Atlanta today and will be with me next few days. My position is that and I released a statement that's on social media. At best, this is an incomplete conclusion. First of all, let's remember grand jury presents the evidence the prosecutor decides to present. So we don't know what the prosecutor put there, why the prosecutor put there. We don't know. It's a one-sided situation with a grand jury. The parents, the lawyers for the parents, family at all, have no input. And, you know, there was a chief judge in the state of New York named Saul Wattner that said you can indict a ham sandwich if you want to. Or you could also not indict a ham sandwich. So I don't know what's happening. I know we're going to continue to stand by this family. Whatever the family decides is their next steps, and I have some sense of that, then that's where we're going to be. They started this case with us. First national press conference was at National Action Network, and I'm going all the way with the family in finding out what happened. It was very interesting that the medical examiner and the grand jury investigators say, well, we cannot say conclusively he drowned, but there's no evidence of a fight. So let me get this right. You can't say he drowned on his own. You can't say there was a fight. So what can you say? Right. That's what I thought. That's why we're going to keep fighting. For all the answers the family seek. And I think we clearly need to not let this rest until the family has been satisfied. I look on our web, on our board, Shelda Glover says, how dare prosecute advocate for the alleged persons who lady saw him and not the family. It appears that way to me that the prosecutor was more interested in who didn't do something than what did happen. And again, the family nor none of us said who did something. All we said is we need to know what happened. Akeem Smith saying, Reverend Sharpton, message board, the autopsy report said they found no water in Nolan Wells' lungs. That's very, very important, Akeem. Very, very important. Lester Kendrick is saying, the Bay Area needs you, Dr. Al Sharpton, bad. East Oakland, West Oakland, California needs you, home of the Black Panthers. We had a chapter in Oakland, and that pastor became a bishop in the AME Zion Church. So let me find out our old members there. We definitely need to get in Oakland. And I know the mayor there, I knew when she was in Congress. All right, I'm going to check that out. I'm hopeful that we can get that done, because I'm getting ready to go on tour with the voter brigade. And we don't need to only do L.A. We need to get Oakland. We need to get Sacramento. Have DeCoy Porter, one of our best chapter leaders and chapters up in Sacramento, is a great example for what we should get done in Oakland. But thank you for that. And I'm going to follow up, I promise. Tanya Stovall says, good afternoon, Reverend Sharpton, and the chat room, and James Thomas is saying, something stinks to high heaven in the Nolan Wells case. Yeah, I kind of smell the same odor, James. And a lot to talk about. We can talk about on Tell It All Tuesday. Your feelings on the case. We also talk about the midterms. Donald Trump is in town, going to address the UN this morning, and his approval ratings has fell to the lowest it's ever been, 32%, with 66% disapproved. This is a Reuters Ipsos poll. 32%. Less than a third of those polled approved of him. Not good for the midterms for his party. But I don't think he cares. Let's talk. Let's take a break. Let's have Tell It All Tuesday. 1-877-532-5797. 1-877-532-5797. Shopton. Keeping it real. Be right back.
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0: Gentlemen, Rick's Modern Morning Show. The kids are back in school now. Everybody in the house is sick. Oh, my God. Dr. Collier is going to help us with all of that. 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

0: And we're back. It is Tell It All Tuesday. We started the show talking about how the prosecutor, the grand jury, and the prosecutor in Ocean Springs, Mississippi, came back with a no bill on the death of Nolan Wells, how we're going to press on, stand with the family, and they are demanding further investigation. I must say, I'm not surprised that they came back with no bill. I am surprised they admitted that they couldn't rule out that there was something that happened. They couldn't confirm he drowned on his own. Because I thought they were going to try to wipe it all the way clean. It appears they haven't. So we're going to continue to pursue that. As I said last night, I had a lengthy call with Ben Crump and by the weekend, I'm sure, we'll be laying out, probably on Politics Nation, exactly what the next course of action is. We also are seeing today that Trump is going to the UN to address the General Assembly. Now, whether he's going to be polarizing, hostile like he's been before, or whether he's going to be more unifying and more at a level of acting noble is what the press is asking. And, you know, I did the last half hour of Morning Joe this morning, and they up there asking, you think he'll do good or bad? You think he'll be... I mean, we're talking about Donald Trump. I don't even understand how long and how many times does he have to get up there and embarrass this country before you get it? That's him. That's who he is. He's also scheduled to deal in meetings with the president of Ukraine, Zelensky. Also going to deal with the question of the interim president of Venezuela, Delcy Rodriguez. And this is all while he got, and I know this messes with him, he received the lowest polling numbers ever. The Reuters Ipsos poll puts his approval rating at just 32%. That's a percent lower than a third. He's not even got a third of the country looking at him approving. 66 disapproving. That his approval has fallen 15 points from 47 at the beginning of his second term. To go from 47 approval to 32 has to be embarrassing even for Donald Trump. I think that it is insane. All right, Bruce Turner's on the message board saying, Mississippi black folks better stand up like you do at the football games. Rise up. I suggest y'all listen to Bruce Turner. You better rise up. We're going to help you all over the country, but y'all got to rise up right there. For somebody to come back and tell you, we're going to clear this, but we still can't confirm what happened, is incomplete at best. All right, let's go to the phones at 1-877-532-5797. Let's start with Ira in Washington, D.C. Ira.
1: Hey, good evening, Mr. Chapman. Thank you for taking my call. I had to change my subject for today. I'm going to talk about this Nolan Wells thing. Like I said, when it first started, I mentioned some things that I've read about how those young other men have family and friends who are judges, lawyers, whatever, in the system of the legal law system, that can cover up and do what they want. That whole state is a good old boy state with that family of friends that needs that. Anything that they do, they can cover it up, and that's their agenda. Well, it's a cover-up thing, and he tried to cover up everything, but Benjamin Crump came in and threw the rock in a pack of dogs. He hit one, and they had to change. So, therefore, it's a bunch of lies. They know that they're running scared. It's a matter of whoever wants to snitch or tell and bring something to the light. That's what it's going to boil down to. A lot of them don't understand that this is not just, you know, how you going to have something that not happen to you and you have trauma and you don't have inconclusive. That's a legal cover up within the states of people. They're covering up things. So therefore, folks better wake up. It's a big cover up in that state. So when they uncover one lie, that means all going to fall down. So they also said that coroner lady, voted way back for her to be the step down because they know she lied. They didn't get rid of her because that's a family and friend and inside cover up and had to deal with a minority person. So therefore, it doesn't make a difference. They're covering up with them three young men, family and friends of them, and all the permission, anybody who's covered up for them, just like the Donald Trump trauma. Anything you lie for, you stand with him. But when he falls down, all y'all gonna fall down. I'm gonna keep it at that for right now, Reverend Sharp. I'm gonna let it go with that, but just keep in mind that's what it is, and it's been known when it first happened. So I appreciate you taking my call. And
0: all right, thank you, Ira, for your call. Let me go to Brother Jacob in Philadelphia. Brother Jacob.
2: Hey, peace be unto you, Reverend Sharpton, and to your global listeners. Reverend Sharpton, I want to remind people, you know, water freezes at 32, right?
0: Yeah.
2: So, I mean, he's
0: like
2: going
0: that.
2: To America.
0: I like that. Yeah. I like that.
2: Well, you know, I had to follow the stats that you gave us, and you give us some good ones, right? Now, look, Rev, in this Nolan Wells case, you know, coming from Mississippi, we expected that type of call from the grand jury, but we as black people have not accepted that call that the grand jury made.
0: Right.
2: If you were a blind person, Rev, you could see problems in this case, right?
0: Right.
2: Either you didn't look or you hid what you saw. And we ain't that foolish and dumb, you know, to think otherwise, right? You know, Reverend, it comes to when you look at white racism in America, such ugly and evil and inhumane things for the 400 years to our black enslaved ancestors. I know black people who can't stomach and look at what was done to us. Roots. I know black people that don't want to see Roots. Movies like Uncle Tom's Cabin or Sankofa, they just can't stomach it. And in the same way, there's a lot of white people in America that just don't want to see the truth of the matter. I mean, right here in Philadelphia, at the Liberty Bell, that people come from all over the world, we put up the truth that there were 9 enslaved Africans that our first president, George Washington, kept there, right?
0: Right.
2: We all know why they don't want us to know it, but, Rev, we got to drop these labels and know that we the people are able to save this democracy. So let us do that so that we can have 250 more years of America. Right, Rev?
0: I think that's the only way you're going to get 250 more years of America, because wickedness has a way of eroding its own existence. Righteousness can stand and stand strong. Let's take a break. It's Tell It Tuesday and our message board, as well as our call in. I see you, Pamela Edgar, on our message board. It says, Reverend Al, please advise everyone to pay close attention to your commercials that play on Facebook, YouTube, all networks that watch YouTube and Facebook Live. Yet, we have commercials in between our segments that gives you some glimpses of some of our activities, some of my speeches and all. She is correct. You need to watch it. Let's take a break. Be right back. Keep it real. Sharpton. Be right back.
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19: 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Toby, isn't your sister doing a nice job as a new driver?
20: Sure. Hey, by the way, Dad, have you ever smoked marijuana? 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

0: Reverend Al Sharpton is Tell It on Tuesday. Tell It Tuesday. Let's go right back to the phone. Let me go to Tyrone in Baltimore, Maryland. Tyrone, you're keeping it real with Al Sharpton.
1: Yes, how's it going, Reverend Sharpton?
0: I'm doing well.
1: Yes, you're absolutely right. With regard to this young man that was killed, the only reason we all know that he didn't bust himself in the head and jump in the water and kill himself. No more of those 25 people, black people that were lynched in the past few years, that went to the middle of the woods and jumped in a tree and hung themselves. We know that. He died for the same reason they died, was simply because he was black. And that's it and that's all. And people need to understand that, accept it. I believe that the way to get to the end, I'm talking about solutions now, is now they brought everybody in for questioning, or brought everybody in for questioning, what they need to do is take the last person that spoke to this young man and put them in, bring them in custody, all right? And then hold him and then bring up indictment charges or whatever, you know, whoever had last contact. Because, as I said before, the only reason he was killed was because he was black. All the white people came back from the island. So there's a great chance he would have came back alive if he was white. So, I mean, we just, you know, just applying common sense. And with regard to Donald Trump, there's no reason why this man should even have a 32% a 32% rating. It should be around 10, you know. But unfortunately, we still have people in this country that will back anything this man says. And you're correct. He will embarrass us. That's a guarantee. I'd be surprised if you just act like an adult, you know, let alone – act like a person representing the United States of America. He's a total embarrassment. And with regard to some of the things he's done, I mean, you have 446 rural hospitals about to close thanks to the big, beautiful con artist bill, and you have people losing their jobs. We've already had 300,000 black women lose their jobs as a result.
0: Yeah, 300,000. 300,000.
1: Yeah, 300,000, yes. Hey, absolutely. That's outrageous. And we just, I don't know what's wrong with us. I mean, we're letting this stuff go on. And, I mean, and you had Pete Hastak actually stop black colonels from becoming general because they were black or woman. What Congress should do is just, if they really cared, is just shut down his office. Yeah, we keep the military going without him. But shut his office down. Look, we're not going to fund your office. We're not going to pay you a salary until you put these people back up for promotion, if they really care, because that's illegal. You can't shut people down simply because they are black and you're thinking they're a DEI hire. I mean, I guess he would have got rid of the hidden figures if he knew about them, if he was around when they were around. Or, you know what I'm saying? Or any number of black people have done a fantastic job for this country. So we, as your previous caller alluded to, if we want another 250 years, we better get on board, because as Dr. King said, we can get together as brothers or get along together as brothers or go to hell as fools. I'm just paraphrasing. Thank you for your time.
0: Thank you for your call. And let me go to my Ace Boone Coon in Chicago. On the west side, he says it's the best side. Brother Frank, you're keeping it real with Al Sharpton.
2: There's that lovely bell. Reverend Al, that's in my power. Yes, sir, really, the west side is the best side. I don't care what nobody said, because we keep it real. We got a strong leader. But let me start by saying, first, Reverend, I'm also proud watching parts of Nation see that sister that's son of Donald Trump. Lord have mercy. What's taking, why do these, anchor people, these news people, why they take this abuse? There's a way you can swing back and still be respectable. Like this one, so he kept calling her, you're obnoxious, you're obnoxious. She kept saying, well, I'm not obnoxious. She said to me something like, there is an obnoxious person in this room, and it's not me.
0: Right.
2: Everything you don't throw right back at me. She was swinging back, and that's what you got to start doing. And I know that throughout history, our sisters have been the backbone of us that really pushed us in the direction that we should be going when it comes right. to pushing back. And I totally agree with what you said about the brothers and sisters in Mississippi and rising up. It's time to rise up. No one talking about anything violent, but hey, it's time to rise up. If a good trouble opportunity happened, then so be it. But it's not about that. It's about letting know we're not going to let this go. But one step further than that, I'm concerned, Reverend, now, it's time for their family. the loved ones are left behind. It's time for this family to really rise up and really contemplate on how they are going to handle this. I'm going to tell you something. The whole world is watching. At least I know the whole country is watching this. This is absolute nonsense. We know exactly how it'd be going if the scenario was reversed. And it was a little white girl or a little white boy that come up missing. You got body parts that's missing on purpose that would have told you exactly what would happen. Come on now. Someone may be dumb, but we ain't stupid. Okay, I'll put it like that. These parts missing. Just on the strength that you got the guy's cell phone. How can you explain you have his cell phone? No one, they right man, is going to be left stranded on a remote island, basically, and don't have no communication with also us. That right there is enough. We have cases in which people have been found guilty and there was no body. It's just a collective of circumstantial evidence and common sense, like this guy, Drew Peterson, his and wives, okay? And it's just common sense and circumstantial evidence. There's too much. It's just too much. We don't have a body, okay? And they found them guilty. These people, one of them had, one of them, the mother is a judge, if I'm not mistaken. And we knew the politics was going on down there. Last before I hop off, our show got down one of our aldermen here in Chicago, which is fighting his mayor and giving him a do-nothing Congress, and don't try to sugarcoat anything. We're going to keep it real, like I've been saying on all the airways. That's different between him and his mayor in New York. His Congress, his city council is walking in complete lockstep with him. Understanding, well, if it doesn't work, it's going to be him. Why come y'all can do the same thing? They will know on everything that this mayor was bringing forward to do what even they said they want to do, which is make the rich and the large corporation pay their fair share in taxes. But you want to know on all that. I ripped into them, respect, let them know you're not fooling all of us, and this is going on. We need to give it each one of y'all that voted against everything this male was trying to do. He did male Lightfoot the same way. But a white person step up in there, always let's go along and get along time. Donald Trump and the media, they still holding his water. I'm going to leave after this. They still hold. Don't just not go to one. Take away his favorite tool, which is publicity, all this free press, okay? Don't just say, we're not coming to this one at the while. All of them, until you reinstate these three, okay? This media is still holding his water. If they would turn on him and be the true media and what they should be and what we used to be ever since the days of Nixon, expose him what he's doing, really get down in regard, we want an independent analysis of Donald Trump mentality, okay? Expose what his terrorists are doing. They still blanket covering him. Only one that's covering him, though he should be covering, exposing everything, is shows like MS Now. Okay, your show, Living Now, your station, okay? They need to show this guy, you pick the fight with the wrong people. If they totally go after him and expose him for what he is, Donald Trump ratings will even go even less than 32, you know what I'm saying, less than 32%. They still carrying his water. What do you think about that, Reverend Al? They still carrying his water.
0: I think that you are absolutely on target. They're carrying his water. They're intimidated by him. Whatever he says goes. And they seemingly feel that we all are oblivious to what they're doing. I mean, they're doing it in broad daylight. It's not like you've got to be a great scientific thinker to see
2: that
0: they're turning this man the whole country over. And it is absolutely scary. But
2: they don't realize, Reverend Allen, I'm sorry, Reverend Allen, but they don't realize is they have 10 times the power that he has.
0: Right.
2: They should have him scared of them. Wow. Somebody put a little bird in their ear and let them know, if y'all band together, y'all going to turn this guy upside down and have him run like a little shrinking body. Okay? That's all I got to say. They still,
0: if you stand up, you get what you're after. If you don't stand up, you don't even have the possibility of getting it. And I don't understand what they think they gain by kowtowing to somebody who is not only wrong, but has shown over and over again he has no loyalty to nobody. He with you today, against you tomorrow, based on what is in his interest. I think there is absolutely, unequivocally, the way we got to deal with them. And thank you for your call. And I'm watching, by the way, Frank, the race, the mayor's race in Chicago. Brandon Johnson, and now he's running again. Seems like they're trying to stack a lot against him. I'm watching. But usually I watch before I walk, walk before I talk, and talk when I have something to say. And I will have something to say. Let's take a break. Be right back. Keeping it real. Shopton. Be right back. Keeping it real.
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I'll be doing my show live from Arlington, Texas, with the other hosts, where we're doing this open forum. And so I'll be live, and I'll also be live back from New York on Monday, Sunday night, really. I will be doing it live from there on that day. Now, I want to encourage you to watch Politics Nation and encourage your family, because we are about 40-some-odd days, give or take, from the midterms. People need to know what it is at stake. If we can't stop this runaway train called the Republicans, and more indirectly the MAGA movement, by taking away the majority of at least the House, if not the House and the Senate, they will just have the run of our rights for the next 2 years. That's how serious this is. And that's why I bring on the people in the thick of the fight, governors, mayors, people that are experts. Not, I don't want people sitting up there that are, yeah, we went to school, now tell me about this book you read. No. I want straight up policy, what's proven to work, and how you gonna do it. I already know Governor Beshear of

0: Kentucky is going to be on this weekend one day, and I'll be giving you others. But make sure you watch Politics Nation with Al Sharpton live at 5 Eastern Time on MS Now. And, of course, the Saturday Action Rally every Saturday in Harlem for you that are in the tri-state area, Connecticut, New Jersey, New York. Be with us 9 a.m. to 11 a.m. House of Justice, which is 124th Street and Morningside, 6 Hancock, there at the intersection. And we are on our way because we had the rearranged scheduling. We will be in Cleveland. Let me give you, we definitely be there next Tuesday, September 29th. At the Great Abyssinian Baptist Church, Reverend Dr. Bishop E.T. Cavanaugh is the pastor. Marcia McCoy, our Cleveland chapter leader, put it together, she said, Reverend, I need you to come later so the people from Cincinnati and Columbus and others can come. 4 o'clock, we're going to start the AI workshop to talk about just the fluency of language. On my tour, I'm making sure people understand how to use AI to make sure their kids are not doing something they don't know. And so we're going to have the fluency workshop start at 4 p.m. And then the doors will open for the rally at 3:30. I'll be there to keynote the rally on that next Tuesday night in Cleveland, Ohio. All right, let's go to the phones. Let's go to Disco Brian in Philadelphia, WURD, the word. Brian?
1: Yes, sir. Happy Tell It Like It Is Tuesday, Rev. listen, you just did a little bit of promo stuff. If you don't mind, I just want to say this, that if a public figure that you, the listener, believed in has let you down recently, then the social media support group at Philly Can on Saturday afternoon from 3 to 5 is you. Just over the past few weeks, Rev, those of us who've been voting blue for decades have experienced so much political turbulence, if not cognitive dissonance. As you may recall, a month ago, a progressive professor supposedly committed to human rights called Leader Jeffries the same racist epithets Trump's AI videos portrayed President and First Lady Obama as. Recently, we've seen progressive leader Bernie Sanders share a stage with Trump's furthest right, former chief strategist Steve Bannon. We've seen progressive heroine AOC defend a has-been wannabe Vanilla Ice rapper who wore a Jew face mask and heiled Hitler at a concert 12 years ago. Excuse me, Rev. And anybody who saw the Gracie Mansion spectacle yesterday and doesn't find it at least bizarre, if not worse, in my view, is in a cult. I mean, talk about carrying water. Rev, you know how Antoine always says we've got to shout about everything we agree on and whisper in rooms about where we disagree? Well, that's what we're hoping to do. We're hoping to create a room where we can do some of that whispering that Antoine keeps talking about, because so much of our political life now happens through social media. You know, we get our news there, we react there, we argue there. And sometimes we're having deeply personal political conversations with people we've never actually met, and God knows what country they're in or what their agenda is. And there's research, Rev, behind what that has been doing to us. Pew found that 70% of social media users said political conversations with people they disagree with, even though they're on the same side ideologically, were stressful and frustrating. 70%, and 72% said that these conversations actually left them feeling they had less in common with their allies than they thought. And so that's the opposite of Antoine's rooms where we whisper. Because, rather, you know, something you might say quietly to an ally across the table, like, hey, brother, I love you, but I really don't understand what you're doing here. Those conversations become public performance online. And we've seen this happen.
0: Oh, no doubt about it.
1: So, Rev, we're just trying to take action as you in your actually directly in sync, hopefully, with what you're doing on this program. Because as I have repeat, I will continue to say until the end, is that you open a door for uncomfortable conversations, and you matter, Rev. And so, all of those of us who benefit by being brave enough to call you, you know, our ideas and our concerns, we know that you're carrying them into your conversations in rooms with people that actually create policy and matter. And I just feel like those of us who are not, you know, who don't have 10,000, 100,000 followers on social media, which is the majority of us,
0: right?
1: You know, It social media makes so many of us apolitical because we feel like, well, if we're not heard or if we're misconstrued or if a bunch of bullies team up and you know, and troll us. I've seen so many friends, Rev, who tried to care and have become disenchanted and politically homeless, and it's just too depressing. So we're trying to do something about it. Philly Cam, next Saturday from 3 to 5 p.m., we would love to see you there. People have got to register on their website, phillycam.com, for this event. And, you know, Rev, even if only two people show up, it'll be a start, and we're going to keep doing it. So bless you. Thank you for this, a sacred show, and keep telling it and keeping it real. Thank you, Rev.
0: Well, thank you for your call, Brian, and let me go right to Mike in North Carolina. Let me try to keep callers coming because I want to hear from a lot of people today. Mike?
2: I've been able to – hey, Rev, it's been a while since I was able to call in and just wanted to try to drop a little information on you. I saw you had Roy Cooper on this weekend on Policy of the Nation. And I know on this show you don't have time to cover every single little thing that's happening in every area. But for anybody that's paying attention to the race here, Roy Cooper is going for a Senate, I believe, and he's a former governor. He's also a former general attorney. When he was general attorney, to tell you the kind of person he is, it's honorable. Our governor, who was a Democrat at the time, his wife had a job where she was getting paid by the state for basically doing nothing. As general attorney, he went after the governor's wife.
0: Really?
2: And I can't see a Republican.
0: Wait a minute. Democratic attorney general of state went after the Democratic governor's wife?
2: Yeah, she had a job at NC State that she basically would work couple days a month and make like I think $180,000-$190,000 a year, and that's not right. So he, you know, he said this is not right, and he stood up for that. And so I'm saying, when will we see a Republican hold another Republican accountable? You see what I'm saying? To tell you the kind of person he is. So we skip all the way up to now, and the ads that's being run about him are, it's beyond despicable. There's one ad that they have with a black father named Ronald Hayes. He's talking about, and in the ad, he's talking about his son being killed, and they bring up things like Roy Cooper releasing prisoners and stuff and letting people out of jail. Well, the thing is, the people that cut this ad told this man that he was in a gun violence ad. They didn't tell him that this was an ad against Roy Cooper. This father actually supports Roy Cooper and plans to vote for him. And that's on record in North Carolina. You can look it up. The guy's name is Ronald Hayes. You can Google him and Google the ads, and he'll come up and tell you there's several stories where he said he was fooled by these people. So they bring up all this stuff that happened and say Roy Cooper released a bunch of prisoners and he did this, that, and the other. What they leave out is during COVID, the the ACLU had sued about the prisoners not being safe in there, with some of them being immunocompromised and being overcrowded and stuff like that. And they were suing to have tons of people released. Him being a former prosecutor, you know, was like, hey, this is crazy. We can't just release everybody. So he cut a deal with them. And what he did was...
0: Wait a minute. Hold 1 minute, because I want to hear the end of this, because these races are important. And if Roy Cooper takes North Carolina, that can upset this balance in the Senate. So we need to hear this all over the country and talk to the people in North Carolina about the information that he has given us. Let's take a break. We'll be right back. Keeping it real. Shopton, 1-877-532-5797. Be right back.
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5: It's Ahmed Gordon in for Sybil Wilkes with what you need to know. A Mississippi grand jury has officially concluded that no criminal charges are warranted at this time in the tragic death of 18-year-old college football player Nolan Wells. Following an exhaustive review of state medical examiner findings and official case evidence, grand jurors formally determined that the position, condition, and timing of the discovery of Wells' body were completely consistent with accidental drowning off Horn Island, where the teenager vanished during a 4th of July holiday weekend celebration with friends. Now, speaking to thousands of university students at Salem State University, former President Barack Obama addressed growing concerns regarding the state of American democracy, acknowledging current political discourse may seem broken while expressing firm belief in national resilience. The nation's 44th president warned against the Trump administration's controversial decision to ban select news organizations from the White House press pool, cautioning that restricting press access undermines fundamental democratic principles. I'm Ahmed Gordon, in for Sybil Wilkes.
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5: It's Ahmed Gordon in for Sybil Wilkes with what you need to know. A Mississippi grand jury has officially concluded that no criminal charges are warranted at this time in the tragic death of 18-year-old college football player Nolan Wells. Following an exhaustive review of state medical examiner findings and official case evidence, grand jurors formally determined that the position, condition, and timing of the discovery of Wells' body were completely consistent with accidental drowning off Horn Island, where the teenager vanished during a 4th of July holiday weekend celebration with friends. Now, speaking to thousands of university students at Salem State University, former President Barack Obama addressed growing concerns regarding the state of American democracy, acknowledging current political discourse may seem broken while expressing firm belief in national resilience. The nation's 44th president warned against the Trump administration's controversial decision to ban select news organizations from the White House press pool, cautioning that restricting press access undermines fundamental democratic principles. I'm Ahmed Gordon, in for Sybil Wilkes. Be informed, be empowered.

0: on the Rick's Modern Morning Show. The kids are back in school now. Everybody in the house is sick. Oh, my God. Dr. Collier is going to help us with all of that. 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

0: Keeping it real. Keeping it real. Keeping it real. Keeping it real. I am your host, Reverend Al Sharpton, and we're back. 1-877-532-5797. 1-877-532-5797. Or go to our message board at www.nationalactionnetwork.net. I see James Thomas on there saying, Rev, I just checked my registration and it's all good. I also took a screenshot of my reservation as well for proof because I don't trust the Republicans for anything. I think that's good advice to share with everybody, James. Check your registration and check it and, as he says, screenshot it. Take a screenshot. Camille Davis writes, did you see where the Trump administration just cut 750,000 enrollees from Obamacare? They claim it's because of fraud. How horrible is this cut? It's very horrible. And they've been trying, first of all, they never wanted to have the Affordable Care Act. And now they're trying to make it sound like there's such abuse in it, such fraud. And yet, I have to say, where is those being charged with fraud then? You would think if there was that level of fraud, there'd be that many cases in court. Think about it. Let's go back to the phone. Let me go to Deborah in Atlanta, Georgia. Deborah, you're keeping it real with Al Sharpton.
1: Hi, thanks for taking my call, Reverend Sharpton. So I know people have different issues, but I have one question, then I have another question. Then I want to talk about something, but I just want to know what happened in reference to Nolan and Xavier Wells. I read the news today, and I know you can't talk about the case, but I'm baffled as what happened here. I don't understand what happened.
0: That's stopping me from talking about the case. I'm talking about what I know. That's what the parents wants to know. I think that the grand jury went out weeks ago. This happened July 4th weekend. And all you can come back with is saying you cannot conclude what happened. But you can say what you think didn't happen. No wonder the parents are not accepting that. They want to see a investigation continue. I think that it is clear that, let's put it this way. I said in a couple of segments ago, former New York State Chief Judge Saul Wagner said that you can indict a ham sandwich if you want to. Well, you cannot indict one. And I don't know if it's friends or somebody on the island. I don't know what happened. I know that they did not in this grand jury report address the bruises on his head. Where did they come from? The contusions. And then I know that they did not give a conclusion on all the questions that the family asked. So I'm staying with the family because that could be my son or grandson. So I can talk about the case, but I can't talk about what I don't know. I said from the beginning, well, all we want is the truth. And I think there's a lot more that we're not hearing.
1: I want to thank you for that. I want to bring in reference to Mississippi, I don't know how they would do this. They need to change that law in reference to giving the different body parts. When you did a separate autopsy, and you don't send the throat, and you don't send other things in reference to the body parts.
0: Right.
1: I don't know how that's a law. I don't know how it's not, it can even still be a law. I don't understand that at all. If you're trying to come to a conclusion of something and you don't give the body parts, which show the evidence of everything, I think that would have told us all pretty much what happened. I think that needs to be changed in Mississippi, and no matter where it is. I mean, I've never heard of such. It's just mind-blowing to me. And so I want to, with that being said, we talked about this last year, because what I'm seeing now is what we spoke about last year. When people see things on so many different levels, it affects us. When we talk about reparations, you don't need to just talk about reparations from slavery. When you keep seeing certain things, it does something to the mind, especially right. our young minds. And I say that when, because it's our young people that have to deal with what we don't take care of. And I love you, Reverend Sharpton. I love my elders. I love everything that y'all do. But I just feel like for so long, too many were saying, just go to court, let the courts handle it. You don't want to be like your what do you call it, adversary or things of that nature. I never felt that way. I always felt if you burn down my house, I'm burning down yours. And I feel like that is the point where they got to. Like when you think about all the things, you think about Sandra Bland, when we think about somebody choking somebody to death over cigarettes and things like that. Like, how do you get to this point where you feel like it's okay? It's because you don't get what you need to get in return. You're not getting what you're giving. And so I love all my ancestors. I love all of y'all. I love everybody. I love myself. And it brings me to a case in Warren Springs, Georgia. It's a young man by the name.
0: Wait a minute. Mm-hmm. Let me answer that, and then we go to your case in Georgia.
1: Okay.
0: I got a call one Saturday afternoon from Reverend Toon, our national field director, that there was a man on the phone saying his grandson had just been killed by police in Ferguson, Missouri. And he wanted to talk to me. He wanted me to come out there and support the family. I said, Toon, I'm in the middle of fighting the Eric Garner case here in New York. I cannot do it. Let's send somebody from the chapter. He said, no, he wants to talk to you. I said, Toon, he convinced me to just listen to the man. So he connected the man in. And the man was crying. He said, my grandson, he's still laying, Reverend, on the ground. And he was killed 2 hours ago. And the police just let him lay there. Nobody's come got his body. I said, are you serious? He says, do you have an iPad or laptop near you? I had my iPad. He said, pull up. And he told me where to pull up. Some news channel was running this live. Showed the body. And I said, all right, what do y'all want me to do? That's what got me to Ferguson, this grandfather and his daughter, who was the mother and the father. When I got into Ferguson, young people had enough. They was burning down stores. There was looting and all. I said to them at a rally, I don't do violence because I don't believe in violence. But I'm telling you all, as much as I understand you've had enough, this is, you know, father, you can't take it no more. Going this route rather than fighting it in the courts is only going to make us have to go to court for you. So if you don't believe in it as a strategy, believe in it as a reality. And the reason I'm telling you that is one of the kids that was in the rallies that said, I ain't with that no more. We just need to burn it down. Is still in jail. They gave him 8 to 16 because he threw a Molotov cocktail and they were filming it. So what I'm saying is I understand the anger of a lot of young people. But to go to violence in many ways means you really don't believe these people will punish you for that. And we do not get justice for families by doing something that will make us have to stand up in court as defendants. That's my view. Now, if somebody can tell me another way, I'm open to hearing that. But that ain't got nothing to do with us being older or younger. That's because I've seen them wipe out the whole Black Panther Party. I've seen what they do when we get violent. Let's remember, we don't own one gun manufacturing company or store in this country. So if we want to get violent, don't forget we got to get violent from the people we're going to have to purchase the violent instruments from. So I got a moral problem with that, but it's also impractical to me. Hold on a minute. I'm going to bring you right back after the break. Let's take a break. Be right back. Keeping it real. Sharpton.
2: Keeping it real.
0: Be right back.
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0: 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Says if Trump and company continue to steal from us, we'll all be eligible for all of the programs he's cut: food, gas, housing, education, basic foundations are disappearing. And so let me go back to Deborah. So all I'm saying, Deborah, is I understand the anger and the discomfort, and that we need to try different ways. And because I felt that way, and a lot of young people in NAN feel that way. But what I don't want us is to not understand that we're dealing with people that will use our going that way to put all of us in jail. And they've got all the ammunition. They've got all of let me put it this way. If I went to Ocean Springs, Mississippi, where this Nolan Wells case just grand jury came back, and somebody there said, "Rev. Al, I'm sick of this. I'm just going to go burn the town down, and I'm going to do it at X date and X time." They would not only take him down for arson if he tried, they would then use that to indict me for conspiracy because he disgusted with me. So let's not act like it's going to be an even playing field if we did go violent. That, I believe, is what they want. But go ahead. I can't hear her.
1: Hold on. Hello?
0: Okay, now I hear you. Yes.
1: Oh, okay, thank you. I was going to say thank you. I do respect your analogy and your feedback. I thought that way before I see governors, district attorneys, medical examiners, the president, who are felons. And when I'm speaking, I'm not speaking of color, because it's just too many of us that think like you and I think. It's not a color thing anymore. And I don't care what they have, because anything they have, we got. I'm not just talking about black people. I'm talking about black, white, Chinese, Mexican, Jewish, Puerto Ricans. Any British branch of the military, there are people who think like me and you in that branch. I have no fear. I fear no man but God. So I just want to say that. Are ruling, but the majority disagree. So I beg the difference on that. They are outnumbered. But I want to, when I talk about reparations, I want to bring this case up, because when I see our young people don't understand what they're doing, and they may think that they're just acting out. No, they're seeing things happen over and over again. It doesn't matter how small it happens to them, and they're angry. And I understand that. So I want to give y'all a case in reference to Jimmy Lee Stevenson in Warm Springs, Georgia, September 1, 2026. He was stopped by an officer or a sheriff Fisher, because the sheriff Fisher smelled marijuana when Jimmy drove by, but Jimmy was so far away from him. The sheriff was looking inside a building with a flashlight. Jimmy rolled by and he claimed he smelled marijuana when he drove by. I'm going to tell you something, people. I don't know if you've been to Georgia or not. You can buy marijuana. I can go out my house and go not even a mile up to the street. I can buy a marijuana 1, 2, 3 distilleries that are all legal. Why are you stopping anybody because you smell marijuana anyway? I don't understand that. So, and depending on when you read the story, you're going to read it so many different types of ways. But when you read it the right way, you're going to understand that they cut out pieces of the video. You're going to understand that he put his hands on a young man. But I want you to see the young man's temperament. He's smiling. But the young man is saying, "Man, you remember me. You're harassing me." You understand? And in his mind, it may only happen to him one time, but he's seen it so many other times. So when I think of reparations, now I'm not thinking about slavery. I'm talking about what they owe us now. So what happened is, they took his money because he had money on him. And then what happened was, when the officer went to grab him, the officer slipped and fell. When he went to slip and fell, Jimmy Lee said something smart about him or called him or something. He looked at you, whatever, whatever. So when the sheriff got up, he punched Jimmy. And now you're no longer looking at somebody in a uniform. You're street. You don't took it to the street. So what did Jimmy do? He hit him back. So now mm-hmm. you're kind of like scuffling or what have you. So then this young man gets all these charges, take his money. He's telling them that he profiled him. And then when they write the report, and he even says it on the camera how he punched Jimmy, he says that. But when they write the report, of course, they don't put that in the report. Of course, they don't give him his money back. Even he mentioned about counting his money, how much money he had him or whatever, before he even had any charges. My thing is, and why is this case so important? Because 2 days later, Jimmy Lee was driving in Warm Springs, Georgia. He came across that same sheriff, and he shot him down and murdered him in September. This is 2026, y'all. This is this year. So people are saying, he's dead, oh, he's a good guy. Some saying he's not. What I'm saying is he was mentally affected because they're saying that why did he do it? They don't understand why he did it. He could have beat the charges. Oh, he shouldn't have stopped them. It wasn't that big of a deal because you're not understanding that these young people are seeing the same thing played out over and over again. And in their mind, they're saying, I'm not taking that. I'm not going to deal with that because they don't see why they should be having to deal with that. And quite frankly, they don't. They should not have to be dealing with that. But when we talk about a court system, but then you see what Nolan Xavier Wells is, all the evidence is there. But we want still talk about court. When we see the DA, we see the sheriff, we see the governor, we see these individuals. So then what other recourse do they have? So we really
0: what I'm saying to you is this. First of all, age has nothing to do with it. You keep saying the young
1: people. I agree with that.
0: It is not a young people, old people thing. In fact, older people, in many ways, are more angry than some of the young people. Some of the young people, majority of young people are not involved in any kind of movement at all, and the majority of old people never was involved and not involved now. We're talking about people that are sensitized to this.
1: Yes.
0: All I'm saying is that the people that are sensitized to it need to be angry, but then say, let us choose the route that we can best correct this, not become another victim of this. And in my particular case, the problem I have, Deborah, because I've been in this 50 years, is I owe it to the families that come to me and National Action Network that I'm not just going to explode. I'm going to try to help the best way I can. You think I like picking up the papers and people calling me names and I'm going to sue them or I'm going to kill them? But yeah, if you're going to take people's case, you take their trust and you got to handle it the ways that they want and advise them on the way you think could happen. But there are many times, including this case, that I wanted to slap the bejesus out of people that's walked up to me in Mississippi. But then why would Nolan's parents have called me if I cannot say I got to be strategic? So I understand your anger. I also understand I've been in the courtroom when they found policemen and others not guilty. And I was there in the courtroom when we got George Floyd's people found guilty. So I've seen it both ways. And what I'm saying is whether we're happy or angry, we've got to be strategic because there is a strategy on the other side. Believe me, before they released this report last night on Nolan Wells, they had sat down and had a strategy on now. We're going to do this if they react this way. We're going to do this if they react. They had a strategy because they already knew what they was going to release. Assume that the family and Ben Crump and I had a strategy on what we were going to do if they released it.
1: And Reverend Sharpton, that's why they hold things. Even with police cases, they try to wait and hold things over. But let me tell y'all, right, Jimmy Lee Stevenson murdered himself. He committed suicide, y'all, too. So that's the other side of the coin. So we have to do something totally different. I understand what you are saying, Reverend Sharpton. I do. But when I'm looking at a DA, I'm looking at a governor, I'm looking at a sheriff, I'm looking at a grand jury, I'm looking at Mississippi, I'm looking at 50 states. I'm saying enough is enough. And I understand.
0: Give me his name again where this happened.
1: This September the 1st of 2026, this year.
0: I'm saying, and give
1: and
0: his
1: and
0: name.
1: And then when they found him, he had committed suicide. And he graduated from school, y'all. You can see him. He wasn't no thug. He's just a young man, and when I was looking at him, I was like, why is he gone? Why is the sheriff gone? And I'm looking at this young man, and I'm saying, no, something else is going on when I look at the history of him in reference to this young man. So I'm knowing because I'm listening to the young people talk, and they're just sick and tired. And so we have to do something, and I'm not trying to put it on young and old, but they're not as laid back. I don't want to say laid back. It's not the right word, and they shouldn't be. If you keep seeing the same thing over and over again, you're going to have to sooner or later take a different strategy, and I don't think it's going to be just black and white. There are too many Americans that are sick and tired.
0: I agree with you. There's white kids and black kids. I was just in Ohio on a case. More whites than blacks about a black kid. I think we always should be reaching for different strategies, but we need to have conversations like you and I just had, weigh the cost either way. And doesn't mean one way is right or wrong, but we got to find our way out of this and use whatever means that we can and do it in a way that we're not causing further damage to those in the community. But thank you for your call. I really, really think these are the kind of conversations we need to have. Let's take a break. We'll be right back. Tell it all Tuesday. Shopton, keeping it real. Be right back.
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3: Live from the National Action Network corporate headquarters in New York.
5: There's no side that can justify to me killing innocent people.
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5: Absolutely
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3: Uh-huh. Keeping it real with the world's civil rights leader, the Reverend Al Sharpton.
5: Keeping it real, keeping it real. I'm your host, Reverend Al Sharpton. It's Tell It All Tuesday, 1-877-532-5797, 1-877-532-5797, and let us go back to the phone. Let me go to the labor activist extraordinaire. There's none like him on the organizing grassroots level today, like my brother Percy. Percy, you're keeping it real with Al Sharpton.
7: How you doing, Red Man?
5: I'm doing good. How you doing?
7: Thanks for taking. I'm doing okay. Thanks for taking my call. I'm slowed up a little bit. My wife back in the hospital again.
5: Oh no.
7: I gotta kind of stay close to her. Help her get through this health challenge she's going through.
5: Mm-hmm.
7: You know, so I'm able to sit back and listen to a lot of the conversation we have and not do some things from working around the hospital and the house, you know. So I'm not able to be in the streets right now doing the door-to-door, encouraging people to get out and civically and participate. You know, but I'm sitting up here thinking, Rev Mal, and it's definitely sad of what's going on in Mississippi. And I listen to a lot of complaints about people. And Reverend Al, all this is all centered around our civic engagement.
5: Right.
7: You know, when we look at the states that are blue, and then like New York, well, you guys just went in Mandate. I know Jennifer that's on with some policies that she was able to get in place. Are they benefiting New York?
5: The policies Jennifer got in place?
7: Yeah. Well
5: she just got them in place.
7: Didn't she have something that she was doing that was...
5: Yeah, racial equity study.
7: Right.
5: And, but they just came out. She just did the study. Now we've got to get the mayor to put them in place, put some policies in place.
7: Mm-hmm. But here's my point that, you know, I'm hoping my listeners can understand is why you got to be civically involved with some civic strategies of putting in place to get the fairness and the representation that you should be getting in your community. You know, when we're looking at

0: these communities, especially what's going on in the case in Mississippi and the case where our police are not being held accountable for breaking the law, is because of the policy that the citizens haven't came and vote in the numbers to put in, you know, the protection that we deserve. You know,
1: right.
0: once again, I mean, we got executive order to Biden with the George Floyd bill. The reason why we couldn't make it a beyond executive policy was because of the folks that were in position that voted against us. So we got to always remember how we got to keep our eye on the prize. We should distinctly have policies that we want that's going to raise our community up instead of tearing our community down. And when these elected officials get in office and if they're not building our community up, we got to vote them out. And that's the answer to the problem.
1: Absolutely correct. Absolutely correct. All right. Thank you for checking in and our prayers with your wife. Give her my love. Let me go to Miss Richardson, my friend in Chevy Chase, Maryland. Miss Richardson.
2: Yes. Good afternoon there. How are you, Mr. Reverend?
1: I'm doing well. How are you?
2: Oh, fine, my darling. We love you dearly as usual. We're not going to give you up, Rev, because you are our candlelight of hope. And I hope that little stem of fire never goes out with you. You seem to be a very tough but very disciplined and very, very, to me, a very handsome Frederick Douglass that's at work for his people. And I'll always believe that until I go to my calling, because you are, I mean, I don't see any other man. Maybe there is, but I don't know where he is that's like you. I mean, you try to cover all ground of what is going on with the world and with us and with the human mind. And Reverend, I don't see why you are not some kind of psychologist or at least in that field. I was an old-time social worker long before a lot of these callers were even born in the state of Kentucky. And I only stayed in it 2 years because I was bearing children. You know how that goes, right, Rev?
1: I do know how that goes, yeah.
2: I bared five. So
1: wow.
2: It's time to, yeah, you know, and so mostly sons and one great, strong powerhouse of a daughter. I'm glad I have her. I'm blessed with Valerie. Without my daughter, I think I would have gone insane because of this country, the way it's acted toward our people. The history shows it of how they did nothing but demonstrate pure hate for us. And it was a phony clause put in place about us being human and not human. That remains right today, even though they said it was, some kind of way re-amended or amended, but it wasn't fixed. Let's face it, it's still in the Constitution, and I believe that this evil person in the White House knows it. He knows that clause there, and he's going to act upon it, because that's been his whole acting profession of trying to deceive everybody as if to just show his hate for black people per se, because the reason why I take this stand that it's mostly black for our people, the Negro race, because it was our race that was taken from Africa. Many were sold, I believe, Rev, you stated that many of these tribe chiefs just gave up a lot of blacks in Africa to the colonists and did what they wanted to do with them. So it's both sides that were wrong. The chiefs, the black African men chiefs that sold these people who were not slaves. They were just taken from their homeland and by these colonists, these European folks. And then they, like Neely Fuller would say, the one that lived to be 98 almost, And he said that they do that cheer because of color, white, black, and he just looks at that they look at their color as being superior. And that is why all the confusion, it's about the big ball of confusion, what they started. We didn't start it. We didn't start hating them. We worked for them in their homes, domestic workers, the black women that were during the time of some of the great black women pioneers. And the women were working as domestic workers. Fannie Lou Hamer led that march crusade to free us. And she knew what those domestic women were going through, because they were talked to like dogs by these white women. A lot of them just knew that they were better. And, just, you know, they, in their minds, they thought they were better. And they treated those domestic workers in their language. They weren't all the ways, all the time friendly with them. They would say many sarcastic, ugly things. Get the dinner on. Do this and do that. And when they're frustrated, you'd be surprised how white women could be very vicious toward black women as these domestic women, because I see, you know, some documentaries on TV about how they are, a mockery of how they were toward black people. So what I'm saying is, in closing, Rep, but like the man called earlier, are we to just go along to get along? Because, see, that seems to be, you know, the hat, carry a hat in your hand and be respectable. But where does that, I mean, somewhere, you know, and I'm not against violence or blacks, you know, committing crimes against black store merchants and burning up black businesses. That's not getting us anywhere. So we got to stop that. We got to stop burning down our businesses. And no business should be burned down, really. But what I'm saying is, they have carried this law far enough, like the young lady was speaking. She was eloquent. I wish I could speak the way she did. It's a point where you got to realize the truth. And so we got to come up with something other than just a hat in the hand going up the Capitol Hill. We got to carry some Malcolm X, you see, powerhouse information, too. We got to go by what Malcolm, in a way, said to them, but not causing violence. And, Rev, I know you're not for it, but Malcolm spoke the truth. And until we listen to him and go back to what Malcolm's teachings were, we are going to be in a delusion that will be for hundreds of years. All of us would have gone on to our destinations, and then the new young people coming up, they'll get old and grow, and it'll go on and on through generations. So we've got to look at it now, like the young lady was saying. We've got to face the truth, come up with some new strategies. And Red, you know I love you, and I'll call you maybe on Friday.
1: All right. I'll be looking for you. Thank you for your call, Miss Richardson. 1-877-532-5797. We're joined, as we are every Tuesday on Tell It All Tuesday, by the senior pastor of the King Solomon Baptist Church. I'm sorry, of the First Corinthian Baptist Church in Harlem, New York. It is the church, in fact, in Harlem, New York. And, of course, he's an author and a member of the National Board of National Action Network, the Reverend Dr. Michael A. Warron. How you doing, Reverend?
3: Pretty good, Reverend Sharpton. How are you today?
1: I'm pretty good. Let me, I think we're getting ready to go to break. I want to ask you, I'll raise the question and we'll talk about it after the break. How do we deal with, we had a caller, very intelligent, eloquent speaker, that said, because here's another grand jury that won't prosecute on Nolan Wells, which the family and I and the attorneys expected. But how do we get people that are full to the point of despair? They say, why don't we just forget the courts, forget everything, and just do something violent, just eye for an eye. How do we deal with that? I tried to tell her, I've seen that done, seen that many places, and all we ended up with people in jail and still didn't get justice. In fact, I think some people want us to be violent. But as a minister and as a reputed community leader, how do we deal with getting justice and at the same time fighting against the despair in our community? Let's take a break and we'll come right back and talk about it. 1-877-532-5797. 1-877-532-5797. Sharpton, keeping it real. Be right back.
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0: We're back. Reverend Dr. Michael A. Walron is our co-host. Reverend Walron, how do we deal with the anxiety that sits in our communities after seeing setbacks?
1: Yeah, I think it's, let me say this, Rev. I think one of the first things we have to make sure is that we protect our hearts. And we don't do that by pretending that these injustices haven't happened. It is a sign that we won't let these injustices dictate who we are and how we show up. I was thinking about that during the break, which you asked. I think one of the things we have to do is, I would say on a personal level, we have to stay connected to the people who really pour into us individually, because injustice thrives when it convinces us that we are alone. So I think by seeking community and where we can speak honestly and grieve openly and I would say pray freely and be reminded that our burden was never meant to be something we carry alone. I think when these moments happen, whether we're the persons who are grieving or part of the victims, I think it can push us to a place we feel like we're moving alone. Then I would say, secondly, to avoid despair, we have to take the pain we've experienced, and this is something you and countless have done over the generations, hundreds of years, and that is turn the pain, I think, into purposeful action, right? You may not be able to change certain outcomes that happen in terms, especially with our justice system, but you can do something to organize. You can vote. You can mentor. You can protest. You can teach. You can serve. You can support those who are also doing some powerful justice work. I think action and engaging restores our sense of agency so we don't feel helpless in the midst of it. I think every meaningful movement we know in history began with people who refused to let powerlessness or the sense of powerlessness have the final word, right? So I think you turn pain into purposeful action. And lastly, and there's so many things, but I think lastly, we have to protect our joy, Rev, without apologizing, right? That in the midst of so much injustice, even people like yourself who do this work and have been doing it for years, I think you have to take time to rest, to laugh, to love, I think, to worship. I think all these things are not just distractions from the struggle. They're part of how we survive and then thrive, right? Black joy, our well-being, is not denial of injustice. I think our joy in the midst of insanity is a form of resistance, right? That things we encounter may be unjust. Sometimes this country feels unjust, but it does not deserve unlimited access, I think, to our spirit, to our joy, to our peace, to our sanity. So I think those three things. I think you stay connected to the people who pour into you. I think you turn your pain into purposeful action. And I think you protect your joy without apologizing, Rev.
0: Absolutely. Let me read on the message where Kathleen Park saying, we need to focus. Don't boo. Vote in the midterm election to control the House and the Senate. Reorganize and re-energize our base. Pass the John Lewis Voting Advancement Act and add back what was taken away from the 1965 Voting Rights Act. Unify and organize. And I think that's right. And I understand, as I was saying to the caller, Dr. Walron, I understand the frustration. Nobody's more frustrated than those of us on the front line that put all in, all of our sweat, blood, money, and get disappointed. But you got to keep going, because you must assume when you go in that they're going to fight back. And there's not a doubt in my mind that before they released that grand jury report, they were saying, now, let's do this if there's a riot, if there's one brick throw. Let's do this if there's demonstration. Let's monitor everything. Sharpton, everybody's going to say, see if there's a lawsuit. They are ready. The question is, are we ready? And go help guide this family on. That. And I think we should never act like anger is a strategy.
1: Right. Absolutely. We can. We can't afford to. I think, again, as I said before, we have to turn our pain, our frustrations, even our anger into the kind of action that yields results. I often say that to have a public temper tantrum without a strategy or an end game is a waste of energy, actually, that we have to be thinking about what can we do. We see, and as you said, this is not the first time we've seen this. It's not the first time. So at the same time, because we've not seen it before, let's learn from what has been done in the past, and let's start developing strategies on how we engage this. But if nothing else, like the person who put on the board, I think we have to really mobilize our efforts in this vote, and not just federally, locally, right? Locally, those judges, locally, you know, people who engage and vote become part of selection pools of juries. Voting is critical. So I think all of this is important, but I think you have to mobilize with action and not just lead with frustration.
0: Voting is critical, and I said to a young man this morning from one of our chapters called me, and he was very distraught. It's probably the first time. He's very young, and I think 15, mm-hmm. 16. And his parents had my cell number, and I talked to him. And the first time he was involved, personally, the case that it came back this way. I said, well, I've been involved in more that wouldn't prosecute than would. I said, well, let me ask you something. Who did the grand jury? And he said, the DA. I said, how did the DA get to be the DA? He said, she won an election. I said, okay, so if you organize and vote the right DA in, you may get the results that you and I feel are just. Right. If we go down and throw a brick through a window in Ocean Springs, that same DA will just prosecute you and put you in jail. Have you helped the family? He said, I never thought about that way. I mean, at the end of the day, are you there to exert your anger or to help get justice for the family? You going to jail don't help that family. And in fact, it will harden the hearts of some of the people in that county saying, yeah, we did the right thing. Look at that violence and da-da-da. So let us, and nobody has done more funerals than me, paid for more, stood by more families. Nobody can come near me on the anger scale because I've looked at too many bodies personally. Sometimes, you know, I don't talk about it often, but sometimes I dream about just bodies I've seen. Some of my parents think I need a therapist. But I also know that I didn't go through that just to have a hissy fit. I went through that to be part of trying to make something happen.
1: Absolutely. I think that's it. I think it's so easy to get lost in the strivings we have connected to the losses we experience and the pain connected to those losses. But unless we channel it into positive action, that means sometimes the people we mourn and grieve may have died in vain.
0: Let's take a break. Be right back. Keeping it real. Shopton. Walrein. Be right back.
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0: Reverend Dr. Michael A. Walron is our co-host. 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And I will be in Arlington, Texas, with the rest of the MS Now hosts on Saturday and doing the show from there Saturday, 5 p.m. Eastern. And I'm already booking some of the guests. I know I'm going to have Governor Beshear on from Kentucky and others over the weekend. And then right back in New York, I'll be doing the shows and radio shows from New York on Sunday. And make sure you tune in both nights, both evenings. Also, don't forget on Saturdays, the Saturday Action Rally at the House of Justice in Harlem, 6 Hancock, which is 124th Street and Morningside, right there at the intersection. And make sure you're there 9 a.m. to 11 a.m. If you're not in the New York area, you can watch it live on Impact Television, on NationalActionNetwork.net live stream, on YouTube /NAN, or on the AME Zion Network. Reverend Dr. Walron, what's going on at FCBC?
2: In the past, this past Sunday, Rev, was our Blue Sunday, bringing awareness to prostate cancer. We had screenings. We had health options or healthy eating options that day. The service was dominated by or run by the men, particularly. It was a beautiful moment where I did a prayer. I had all the men in the church come down stairs to the stage. They flooded the stage to the floor. It was a powerful moment. I think I told you I did a brief 12-minute interview with Alfred Edmonds, right, Senior Vice President at Black Enterprise. So it was he talked about his wellness journey and then how God played a role in his life, even to where he is right now. And so it was a powerful, powerful Sunday. And we have many men who were tested and screened for prostate cancer. This Sunday coming, Rev, will be my pastoral anniversary, 22 years.
0: Wow.
2: I've been in at First Corinthians. 22 years of First Corinthians. I did before that 8 years in North Carolina. So this is my 30th year as a pastor.
0: Wow. Wow.
2: And it has been amazing.
0: I remember when you was 30 years old.
2: Right. Right. So it is a milestone moment, but I'm grateful to be here and to experience this place. It's hard to believe it's been over 2 decades here, in New York, back home in New York, but I'm grateful, truly grateful.
0: All right, let's go back to the phones. Let's go to Rosalind in Bronx, New York. Rosalind.
3: Hi, thank you so much for taking my call. I just have a quick comment. Let's not forget that Nolan Wells was not just a young black man. Nolan Wells was a young, talented black man.
0: That's right.
3: He was about to go into a training to play college football.
0: Right.
3: So as one or two of his circle of friends who had that same dream. And so there's more reason why me, myself, believe that Nolan did not drown. Rev, I just want to take a page from your book. If we just hold on and don't give up, change is going to come.
0: That's
3: peace,
0: right,
3: and blessings, Rev.
0: Thank you for the call, and you're right. Got to keep going. Let me go to Terry in Washington, D.C. Terry?
4: Good afternoon, Rev, and your guest. I'm calling to, let me refresh your memory if I can. I was on the line last Wednesday, I think it was, and we were talking about the Converse shoe company. I don't know if you remember that or not. And the ad that they ran, which I guess you would say was sort of racist with their KKK imagery that was portrayed in it. And I didn't get to finish. You put me on hold. I think somehow we got disconnected. But to me, it's still timely because of what has been going on recently with hangings. And they're posting this ad. They immediately came out 2 days after I was talking to you and retracted the ad and issued a kind of weak apology, which the community hasn't accepted. But this ad, and I'll give you a quick description of it, portrays a spotlighted star. It's a black and white ad, and standing on the star is a person wearing the black and white Chuck Taylor basketball shoe, which was popular in the 50s and the 60s before athletes became popular with theirs, and like the Michael Jordan shoes and several others that folks now wear, but some still wear the Chuck Taylor, almost as a fashion statement that came up with the rainbow of colors, and it's still a marketable a piece of apparel. It also shows in this picture a person wearing a white robe, and standing there in this robe on this star, the spotlight falls on the robe and creates a pointed triangle, I want to call it, actually a pointed, looks like a hood. The shoes that the star is wearing, or this person, are black and white, and there are three pairs around her in this photo. They're sort of off in the shadow. And holding in her hand, which you have to really look hard to see, is another pair of these black and white shoes, which gives the impression of someone hanging, because she's holding the shoes just like somebody's feet would look like when they're in a image of being hung. I mean, you can't miss it. People are saying, oh, I don't see what it is. But if you look at this picture, you actually see it.
0: Wow. Interesting. All right.
4: And, you know, it got such backlash that they all of a sudden had to come out and not, you know, say, oh, you know, that's not what we implied, because you can see it. You know, somebody in your staff may want to pull it up and show you what it actually is. But when things became, oh, there's a lot of these hangings going on now, they immediately came out and said, that's not what it is, you know, and you can't not look at this and not see what they were saying. So I just wanted to clarify the rest of the story for you there.
0: I thank you for your call. And let me try to get, before I have to go, let me try to get Terry from Washington, D.C. We just did Terry. Let me ask this. I see Wale was on, but I think she must have had to do something else. I was trying to get everybody in. Let me say this, Reverend Walron. I think that this whole battle, we must understand with the Trump and his minions, is about power. And you can't fight for power with those in power without it getting a bumpy road and nasty. The fact of the matter is, the only way we're going to protect our communities, our children, our grandchildren, our people, is if we have the power to do so. And that is the power of government. Trump and them took the power of government. Did we think they were going to use those instruments to do just when they were unjust people? So the strategy must be around how we gain the power and distribute it fairly to the people. And anything that does not lead to that, stabilize that, and make that permanent, we're just going to go from one disappointment to the next.
2: Yeah, absolutely. One of the things I realize is that the way sometimes we memorialize our trauma is the same way we have to institutionalize our strategies. right? We have to be just as intentional around how we institutionalize strategies moving forward, how we also become great students of history. Oftentimes, there's repetition of patterns because it's not a study of history or placing current moments in historical context and a historical framework so that we don't repeat the missteps and learn from the things that won. You can't necessarily carry a 1955 strategy in 2026, but when you study the 1955 strategy, it gives you insight on possibilities that you can employ now to face the injustices we're facing. Same injustices, different times, requires new strategy and intentionality, Rev.
0: I'm glad you said that, because we can't use a 55 strategy or a 65 strategy, but we can't use a 66-67 riot strategy either. Because right. out of some of those boycotts and some of those strategies, we did get the Civil Rights Act, we did get the Voting Rights Act, we did get open housing, we did start electing people. Out of the riots, we got many of our strongest, bravest gladiators put in jail. And we made a poster of them for about 2 years, and then we put up a poster of somebody else. So when people act like there was only one strategy in the 60s, we need to deal with the strategies that worked, not the strategies that expressed our anger. And some of those people are still in jail or died in jail. And what did we get out of that? And I'm talking about people I knew. I went to school. When I was in Tilden High School, it was the first year that black kids could leave, was bussed out of Brownsville into Flatbush to go to school with white kids. Most of my classmates were with the Panthers, white kids with the SDS. I was Operation Breadbasket. They laughed at it. But two of my classmates went to jail for throwing a Molotov cocktail. They laughed at our marching. Ruined their whole life. And the people that organized them never even got them a lawyer. So I'm very sensitive about how we use strategies. Anything I call on, I'm going to try to back up. I'm not going to leave people out there. Let me thank Reverend Dr. Michael A. Walron. Let me thank all of you that called in, listened in. You that called in and didn't get through, but hung in there anyhow. Remember, whatever you do, wherever you go, however you feel, tell somebody, tell everybody, tell anybody. Reverend Al told you personally, keep it real. Keep it real. Keep it real. Talk to you tomorrow.
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3: It's Ahmed Gordon in for Sybil Wilkes with what you need to know. A Mississippi grand jury has officially concluded that no criminal charges are warranted at this time in the tragic death of 18-year-old college football player Nolan Wells. Following an exhaustive review of state medical examiner findings and official case evidence, grand jurors formally determined that the position, condition, and timing of the discovery of Wells' body were completely consistent with accidental drowning off Horn Island, where the teenager vanished during a 4th of July holiday weekend celebration with friends. Now, speaking to thousands of university students at Salem State University, former President Barack Obama addressed growing concerns regarding the state of American democracy, acknowledging current political discourse may seem broken while expressing firm belief in national resilience. The nation's 44th president warned against the Trump administration's controversial decision to ban select news organizations from the White House press pool, cautioning that restricting press access undermines fundamental democratic principles. I'm Ahmed Gordon, in for Sybil Wilkes. Be informed, be empowered.

0: 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The kids are back in school now. 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

0: the morning show, BBCC Winding. Heaven, I hope y'all enjoyed that praise break this morning, y'all. We just thank God. We thank God for everything. We thank Him for waking us up this morning, and we just give Him all the praise. All right, got your prayer page right here.
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0: All right, 13 minutes after the hour, front page right here. Alfreda's, good morning.
3: Good morning, Ricky. It's Wednesday, September 23rd. Here's what's going on in the news. Nolan Wells' family and attorney Ben Crump are speaking out after a Mississippi grand jury said there's not enough evidence to bring criminal charges in Wells' death. 18-year-old Wells disappeared during a 4th of July trip with friends and was found in the water near Horn Island 2 days later. Crump says they still have serious questions and are calling for transparency.
4: The issue is about what happened to Nolan Wells. Mm. Everything else is just a distraction. This autopsy report from the state of Mississippi should have been released to the public.
3: Prosecutors say the grand jury reviewed extensive evidence and found no credible evidence of a crime or racial motivation. The big question here is whether 18-year-old Nolan Wells drowned accidentally or whether something else happened. In other news, well, look who's changing the campaign playlist. Florida Republican gubernatorial candidate Byron Donalds has scrubbed most of the prominent Donald Trump references from his campaign website. Gone are the Trump photo, major endorsement displays, and the old promise to, quote, enact the Trump agenda. The new top priority is, quote, affordability. Trump's endorsement is still there, but a lot less prominently. Critics see the move as Donald's creating some distance from Trump as his approval numbers continue to slide. Maybe he just went to the gas station. Memphis Mayor Paul Young says he hears residents who want tougher rules for Elon Musk's SpaceX AI data center project. He hears what they're saying, and now he's explaining why he hasn't pushed harder. Young says he agrees that some regulation is needed, but he's concerned that Memphis could face retaliation if he goes too hard against the company. That is sparking criticism, including from residents who say the mayor should put community concerns first. Supporters of that project point to jobs, investment, and potential tax revenue. The debate is especially significant in Memphis, where environmental advocates say predominantly black communities already carry a heavy pollution burden. For info on these stories and more, go to RickySmileyMorningShow.com. Now, here's a look at sports.
5: Rock T, the sports genius, is in the building.
6: Yes, indeed. He got an update for you, man. NBA star Zion Williamson claims that his relationship with the woman accusing him of rape was nothing more than a consensual friends with benefits arrangement and denies any assault or battery. He says that she is trying to extort him and asking for the entire lawsuit to be thrown out. We'll see what happens with that situation right there. In the meantime, WNBA star Brittany Griner's estranged wife, Sherelle Griner, is asking the courts to consider digging deeper into her bank account and asking her to cough up some more support money as they prepare and get ready to finalize their divorce as well. And the woman who says she is a victim in the FBI's fraud case against Dejan Love, he's the man that was being accused of impersonating the San Francisco 49ers player. Well, she said that she reached out to the San Francisco 49ers claiming that she was a victim of him like 8 months ago, and she did it through the website, but the 49ers, they did respond, but it was a very casual response, pretty much saying they apologized for the situation, but take it upon herself to go get legal advice and blah, blah, blah.
0: But then they say, well, all you scamming ass. I thought y'all wanted a scammer. You got him.
6: Hey, spin that.
0: Spin it.
6: That is, man. What we going to do? Bringing it to that. You got the hot spot coming up next.
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28: The reality is every generation experiences a technology powerful enough to change society. Transistor radios were replaced by boom boxes. 8-track tapes were replaced by cassettes, cassettes by discs. Landlines were replaced by cell phones. Television was replaced by cable, then satellite. Now everybody is streaming. However, this generation will inherit the first technology that can imitate thought itself. And all of us must decide how we will embrace artificial intelligence. AI is the first technology that will require us to set moral parameters for its usage. We must now decide what AI should be allowed and what should be prohibited. We must decide what happens to creativity, labor, truth, privacy, empathy, and democracy, and who will benefit. What will we require to remain uniquely human.
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5: All right, y'all, Rick, the man of morning show. It's the bottom of the hour. Time for the hot spot. What up, Brett?
6: What up, Ricky? Good morning, everybody. I'm your girl, Brat Tat Tat, and this is the Hot Spot, where we bring you music, movies, and more. So let's get on off into it. Well, y'all, Lionel Richie's health has now affected his tour 3 times this year, and this round required an operation. Now, Lionel Richie is 77 years old, and he was reportedly hospitalized this week and underwent a procedure to treat atrial fibrillation, which involves an irregular rhythm in the heart's upper chambers. Now, his rep says that procedure went perfectly, adding that Lionel is doing great, but will take time away before returning to stage. And as of now, there are 3 canceled shows with Earth, Wind, and Fire: September 26th in San Francisco, September 30th in Chicago, and October 2nd in Columbus, Ohio, are off the calendar. No time has been given for his return just yet, and there's also no word on the remaining tour dates. So I'll keep you posted with that information as soon as it comes in. All right, y'all, moving on. Chris Brown is clapping back at a journalist who accused him of still abusing women. Now, a senior writer for Anscape named David Dennis Jr. posted a video about why he thinks Chris Brown continues to have such a loyal fan base, and here's what this guy said.
7: And sometimes when I think about Chris Brown fans, you ask them, hey, why do you like Chris Brown? And they say things like, well, he only brutally assaulted Rihanna 2 decades ago when he apologized for it. And they kind of don't really acknowledge the fact that, yeah, he's still actively abusing women to this day and kind of never stopped. So I just think that if you love Chris Brown, love him for who he is. Love him while he's abusing.
6: Wow. Well, y'all, Chris Brown saw this video and he jumped into the comments. Chris said, can you show me where I'm actively abusing women to this day? He then asked Dennis to provide the charges and convictions involving violence against women over the past 17 years, arguing that allegations and headlines shouldn't be presented as criminal convictions. Dennis responded by asking Chris if he never laid a finger on or harmed any woman in the past 17 years, not once, not a single time. Every accusation and restraining order is false. So, oh my goodness, this is just getting on my nerves. It's like when you doing positive things and you just, you know what I'm saying? Like you in everybody's face, they can't help but talk about you and try to figure out something negative to say.
5: On this earth pay a dime to even sit at a table with this person.
6: Oh my goodness.
5: Okay, no talent, no skills. If your talent and your skill is to disparage another person, then you don't have no talent. What do you do? You know what I mean?
6: What do you do?
5: It's crazy. They sit there. They wake up. You have evildoers, and then you have workers of iniquity. You know, evildoers are just evil, but workers of iniquity, they wake up just to mess with you.
6: Mm-hmm.
5: When they wake up to be on your bad side or to do something to you or against you or your family or whatever. So they just people out there that just do that.
6: It's just disgusting. Yeah. It's just
5: sure it is.
6: So, you know, I don't even know.
5: And everybody want to target. It's some real people out here doing domestic violence. Why don't you go attack them?
6: Find them.
5: Why all these people out here and all these people out here that's doing stuff and mistreating kids and doing stuff to kids, why don't you spread it around? Why is Chris Brown your target? Why can't you talk about somebody that's in your community doing domestic violence or selling drugs to the community? Or doing something harmful to our people. Why you don't target
6: successful.
5: Them?
6: They're not successful, exactly. And they won't get no clicks. They won't get no clicks for that. That's so they gotta mess with somebody who's living large and performing all over the world.
5: You wish all the women would be standing outside a stadium to see you. Hmm. You wish.
6: Or men. 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Coming up next, y'all, we got Rock T with that HBCU. 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
18: 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East 160th Street at Miles Avenue. Watch for a structure fire. Expect delays. Otherwise, seeing light to moderate traffic northbound 271 from 480 to Wilson Mills Road. Eastbound 490 from 90 to 77. No major delays to report. Your weather forecast for today, cloudy with showers, highs in the mid-60s. Tonight, mostly cloudy with lows in the lower 50s. Right now, we are looking at 60 degrees. 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
8: Casey in the house for another HBCU. We're going to always put a spotlight on our heroes and sheroes that attended or currently attend our historically black colleges and universities. We're going to head down to Elizabeth City State University, established in 1891. Home of them Vikings. Home of the sound of class marching band, baby. And shout out to one of y'all's former students, Mr. Mike Gale. Played basketball at ECSU, was drafted in the third round of the 1971 NBA draft by the Chicago Bulls, and was drafted by the Kentucky Colonels in the ABA draft. This was before the two leagues merged. He decided to play with the Kentucky Colonels. But throughout his career, he played in both leagues. Won the 1974 ABA championship with the New York Nets. Twice named to the ABA's all-defensive first team. Oh, by the way, his nickname was Sugar because his shot was so sweet. Mike Gale, another proud HBCU alum of Elizabeth City State University. If you didn't know, now you know. If you want to share your HBCU story or if you have someone you want us to spotlight, follow and DM us on Instagram at
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2: I got the champagne. Everybody get a glass. Let's start it off sexy. What do you say? And all the ladies say. And all the ladies say. I like that.

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15: They took all the good women, man. These ladies will trick you in Atlanta. Be all flexing at the club. We live in Buckhead. We ain't in Buckhead. Then you get over there, the apartment empty as hell. She wants you to watch Netflix on the laptop, laying on that hard ass floor. I'm not doing that. They always got the same excuse. My furniture in storage. Well, bring it over here. What? That was the whole point of moving. I'm always that little project woman.
16: Hey, Gary.
17: Yes.
16: And she now the hostess at the steakhouse.
17: Gary.
16: She works at the steakhouse.
17: She sure does, honey. But we ain't going to talk about that. Tell me that next year. Young Miami might be filing a multi-million-dollar lawsuit. We're going to talk about Young Miami next week. It's about the morning show.
16: She work at Paris.

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13: 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Transistor radios were replaced by boom boxes. 8-track tapes were replaced by cassettes, cassettes by discs. Landlines were replaced by cell phones. Television was replaced by cable, then satellite. Now everybody is streaming. However, this generation will inherit the first technology that can imitate thought itself. And all of us must decide how we will embrace artificial intelligence. AI is the first technology that will require us to set moral parameters for its usage. We must now decide what AI should be allowed and what should be prohibited. We must decide what happens to creativity, labor, truth, privacy, empathy, and democracy, and who will benefit. What will we require to remain uniquely human?
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0: It's about that time, y'all, ladies and gentlemen. Time for the good, the bad, and the what the hell. Let's get this thing started. So today is Wednesday. That's right, the good, the bad, and what the hell Wednesday. So Alfreda, tell me something good.
1: Okay, Ricky. Here is something good for anybody who grew up wandering those aisles of Toys R Us and begging their parents for just one more thing. You won't believe it. It's making a major comeback this holiday season with real stores. They plan to open 120 new standalone stores across the country. That's going to bring Toys R Us up to 160 standalone locations nationwide. On top of the stores they already have inside Macy's, that is a major nostalgic return. Do y'all remember the song? I don't want to grow up. I'm a Toys R Us kid. They got a million toys at Toys R Us.
0: I can play with.
1: From toys to trains to video games.
2: It's the biggest toy store there is.
1: She wins. I don't want to grow up.
2: And maybe if I did, I would be a Toys R Us kid.
1: Come on.
2: More games, more toys. Oh, boy.
3: And shout out to Jeffrey the Giraffe.
2: Yes.
1: Y'all, the new locations are expected to be packed with everything from Lego and Barbie to Hot Wheels, Pokemon collectibles, and all the big holiday movie toys. I love this because kids don't play with toys.
3: Yeah.
1: So it'll be so fun to walk through those aisles with our kids and our grandkids. So, yeah, Jeffrey the Giraffe is back, and apparently he is ready for Christmas.
0: Appreciate that, Alfreda. Can you bring the mood down, Special K?
4: From the land. Here's the bad news from the land that they just be stealing. The wife of newly sworn in Carroll County, Tennessee Sheriff Eric Sawyers has been arrested on theft charges. Now, jail records show that Rachel, the wife, was booked Monday. She's charged with theft of property valued at more than $1,000 in fraudulent use of a debit card. And the charges follow an investigation into the school parent teacher organization. Investigators allege that Sawyer used the group's debit card for personal online purchases totaling at least $1,490. Now, she served as the group's treasurer and vice president before resigning last November. The investigation also identified other transactions that the organization couldn't verify because important records were missing. Investigators said they couldn't determine whether that money was spent on the group. Yeah, she stole it. Her husband was elected sheriff in August and sworn in on August 31st. The charges are allegations. The court will determine the outcome, and they don't know whether he was the one that had to put her in jail or not. But,
1: right?
4: Yeah.
1: How you steal from the PTA?
4: They locked
1: her
4: stealing ass up.
1: That's awful.
0: Just steal from them. Tired of the PTA. What they do with the money? We'll never see them do with the money. Keep having you going to all them damn meetings and stuff and raising money. Where the money?
4: Yeah, $12 on cookies and juice. Where the other $1,000 at?
0: Right. Yeah. I want to be the president of the PTA. So I'm going to take all of it. Come on. I ain't mad at her. I will be supporting her. I will be sitting behind the defendant when she go to court. All right, Brad, you got the wedding. What the hell news?
2: I do, Ricky. One of the worst places to pass gas is definitely in bed, especially when you are sharing the covers. It turns into a very unfortunate little hot box. Now, Florida couple's argument, they was tripping out over exactly what ended with a man facing a felony charge. Oh. Police say 32-year-old Anthony Gordon's girlfriend asked him to stop farting in the bed. And the argument escalated, and Gordon was arrested on a charge of domestic battery by strangulation. Oh my God, the alleged victim called the police after the incident. Gordon is now barred from contacting her, so yes, bedtime gas can start an argument, but this took a serious and completely unacceptable turn, y'all. Strangulation? Yeah. You strangled her?
0: Yeah.
1: Because you stink? Oh, no, he asked her to stop farting.
4: No, she asked him.
1: She asked him, and he got
4: mad and choked out.
0: Okay, but was he farting in his sleep or on purpose? It's a difference.
1: I mean, there is a difference, but I wonder if he was awake when he strangled her, so that's the issue.
0: Yeah, absolutely. That is the difference. Yeah, so, y'all make sure, your mate got gas or whatever, just get up and go sleep on the couch for the rest of the night. Sometimes you have gassy nights.
2: Gassy nights.
0: I appreciate that. Y'all, more Ricky Smiley Morning Show coming up.
1: Oh, God.
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0: Jermaine Dupri mix. Hey, what up, y'all lying?
1: I'm good, but you're definitely going to do the real mix for Jermaine Dupri, man. And of course, hit me up on the gram, J-A-H Lion Sound.
0: J-A-H Lion Sound. Hey, appreciate you, big dog.
1: My pleasure, man.
0: Always. All right, Black Tony, what's going on?
2: Oh, boy.
0: You ain't doing this, man. What you talking
3: about? Get it on out.
0: Oh, boy.
2: Son, I can't do it this morning, boy. Oh, boy, I can't do it this morning, son.
0: What?
2: Oh, I'm sweating, boy. I can't do it this morning, hey, son. I can't do it. Y'all don't want me up there this morning, but I'm telling you right now.
0: It better be good, because this is it. This is it right here. This is it right here.
2: I know this is it, son. I got an excuse right now. I got a real excuse. I got a medical excuse, son.
0: What happened, man?
2: Ooh, I'm in the car right now. I got to head back to the house, son. I'm trying to make it back to the crib, son.
0: All
2: right.
3: Oh, my gosh. You got to use the bathroom or something?
2: Oh. Taco Tuesday last night, son. Taco Tuesday.
3: You got to go.
2: I draw some coffee this morning. So I got to have some energy at work, son.
3: Oh, man. Tacos and coffee?
0: sound like...
4: We're in distress.
0: Black Tony. Go to urgent care and see if they give you an epidural.
2: We need no regular taco, though, son. That's the problem right now. We need no regular taco. My uncle had made tacos, son, but last night, he said we can't eat no beef, son, because he said United States of America got bad beef right now.
4: Well,
0: yeah.
2: Oh, so he may just had to use the meat what we had in the refrigerator.
0: What meat y'all had?
2: Chitlins.
4: In tacos?
0: Hey, Fred.
3: Chitlin tacos.
4: Oh, that's...
2: Yo.
0: Oh. Boy, I bet you. Boy.
2: I feel like I got a poop.
0: Hold on. I bet your brother like the space shuttle when it take, you know, that little light be flaming at the back of the space shuttle when it be going up in the air. That's what your butt look like right now, Black Tony.
2: Oh, boy, I got a bad boom right now.
0: Black Tony, you on the toilet? Are you on the toilet?
2: Mm-mm. I'm in the car trying to make it to the house, honey.
0: Yeah, dog. Oh. You're going to start prairie dogging in a minute.
2: I'm clutching right now, so I'm clutching real hard.
0: Yeah. Let your seat back. Black Tony. Black Tony, let me walk you through this. Okay, Black Tony.
2: Okay, so I only got about a mile to go, so
0: okay,
2: come on.
0: Let the seat back a little bit. Let the seat back a little bit.
2: Okay, let's see back. Cut me through it.
0: All right, take your left ankle and arch it.
2: Okay, son.
0: Arch your left ankle.
2: I got it on the steering wheel, son. I got my foot up on the steering wheel.
0: Now, don't open. Now, Clint, now look. Push your back in.
2: Huh?
0: Push your back in. Keep your hand on the steering wheel.
2: Okay, son.
0: Turn your hips toward the console.
2: Okay, son. I'm turning. Okay, turn.
0: Because just in case it come out, you know, you can open the door and you got a straight shot. Okay. Pull over. What you in front of right now? What you in front of right now?
2: Walgreens, son.
0: Okay, look. Go behind Walgreens. Go through the drive-thru.
2: They just opened up. So there's cars in the drive-thru right now.
0: Go in.
3: Just go in and go to the bathroom, man.
2: 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They ain't got no bathroom. 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
0: Yeah, they got a bathroom in there. 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
2: Walgreens used to be a Family Dollar. 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
2: It's the one on Martin Luther King, so they ain't got no...
0: Oh, no, they don't let you use the bathroom over there. Yeah. Just lay on the ground, man, and call the police.
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16: 1490 WERE traffic.
17: WERE AM traffic. Expect delays as you make your way eastbound 480 at 71. An accident blocks your right shoulder. Pearl Road at Memphis Avenue, a crash. Heavy traffic eastbound 90 at West Boulevard. A slow go northbound 77 between 480 and Grant Avenue. Weather forecast for today. Cloudy with showers, highs in the mid-60s. Tonight, mostly cloudy with lows in the lower 50s. Right now, 57 degrees. I'm Alan Schley on News Talk 1490. 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
6: Good morning, Ricky Smiley. Good morning, Rock T. Special K, Gary with the T, Al Freitas, and the Brett. And thank you, Ricky, for the opportunity to bring healthcare information to the listeners of the Ricky Smiley Morning Show. So, Ricky, I want to speak about being heart healthy. You hear that terminology now, and a lot of people are saying, well, what exactly does it take to be heart healthy? So, taking good care of your heart will give you a long and healthy life. You don't just want to have longevity, but you want to be healthy as well. So, I'm going to give you five key components of longevity and good health. One, get moving. According to the CDC, being physically active can help maintain lower blood pressure, lower cholesterol, and lower blood sugar levels, and help you maintain a healthy weight. Despite what Gary was talking about people trying to gain weight, nobody's trying to gain weight, Gary. Everybody's trying to lose. The recommendation is for 30 minutes daily, 2.5 hours per week. You don't have to join the gym. Taking a brisk walk at 3 to 5 miles per hour will increase your heart rate and improve your cardiovascular fitness. And that's really all you need to do if you want to do other things like resistance training, lightweight. Any of those will help as well. But you don't have to join the gym. A lot of these things you can do at home. Eat smart. Following the Mediterranean diet, says the Mayo Clinic, emphasizing foods with healthy fats and carbohydrates that lower heart risk from obesity, diabetes, high cholesterol, and high blood pressure. So get started by building your meals around vegetables, beans, and whole grains, eating fish at least 2 times per week, and using olive oil to cook and then salads, and having fresh fruit for dessert. Number 3, get plenty of rest. Good quality sleep is essential to health and well-being. Your heart is significantly impacted when your body doesn't get enough sleep. Just as your body needs rest, so does your heart. The recommendation, of course, is for 8 hours, but that's rarely obtained. If you working for a living and have children, you don't get 8 hours. But 6 hours will allow for rest, restoration, and renewal. That may require strategic planning. If you're getting up at 6 a.m., the universal wake-up time for most people, except those in the radio business, then you need to definitely be in bed and sleep by midnight. Okay, be relaxed. Stress can cause poor health overall, including poor heart health. Being in a stressful condition is like just running on a treadmill nonstop 24/7. Reducing stress can go a long way to help prevent even reverse conditions that can lead to heart disease. So make things such as laughing a good part of your day. Listen to the Ricky Smiley Morning Show. Go to Ricky's website and you will be laughing all day. Meditation, yoga, playing with your pets. Brat, playing with your dogs should be a part of your daily routine. They can all combat stress. And finally, number 5, maintain good oral dental health. Dental caries and gum disease are intimately linked to heart disease, heart attacks, and strokes. Wow. So please brush your teeth after eating, in the morning, and upon awakening, and at night before you go to bed, and floss. As you get older, you notice the gaps in your teeth get bigger, and you always have food particles between your teeth after eating. So you need to make sure that you carry floss with you, or floss as elegantly as possible to take care of that.
5: I be keeping them little floss things in my pocket like all day. I can't eat nothing. I have to floss every time.
6: Every time. Every time.
5: I keep
6: nothing
5: the little things in my pocket, man. Boy, you got a piece of meat in your... Boy, you sitting up there, man, trying to get that thing out there.
6: Right, nobody use... Nobody use the corner of a matchbox anymore. You need to get floss. You can go to the store where everything's a dollar and get a big bag. Boy, I keep them in my car. I keep them in my office and in my pocket.
5: Remember you had to pull it off the broom?
3: Yeah.
5: Try to get that piece of corn. All right, let's go to the phone. You're on with Dr. Collier. Good morning.
7: Good morning. I have hydronitis, and I developed it in my late 20s. And now that I'm in my 60s, I'm still dealing with it, and I've had several surgeries under my arm. Is this anything I can do to control it, or is this something I have to deal with for the rest of my living day?
6: Well, you have to be responsible for doing that. Hidradenitis are the abscesses that usually come in the axilla area that's under the arms. It can come anywhere, but most of the time it's in a place where you have skin-to-skin connections, and under the arms is the most common place. So it oftentimes is basically an abscess in that area. The treatment of an abscess is to open it and drain it. That's why you've had multiple surgeries, but it will recur. So you have to be very careful about shaving under your arms. If you shave at all, I would recommend using a chemical debilitory so you don't shave at all. But if you do, make sure that you remember black men and women shave down. You take that razor, you put soap under there, an antibacterial soap and a shaving gel. That will decrease the abrasions. You shave down one stroke. Don't keep going over the same area. Do not turn that razor upside down and come up towards your head. Keep it going down. And then wash afterwards with antibacterial soap again so that the staphylococcal bacteria that's in that area won't get into the hair follicles and cause recurrence. There is a biologic medication now that is available that you can take. You have to get it through a dermatologist, and that has decreased the recurrence rate tremendously in people, and you sound like one of those that would greatly benefit from it. So go to your primary care, get a referral to the dermatologist. You might be able to go directly. Just Google dermatologist near me. They're difficult to find, and then see if you might be eligible for that product as well.
5: I appreciate you explaining that to the lady, because you was finna have that lady looking like armpit, looking like Kevin Durant at the free throw line.
6: Oh, you seen it.
5: Okay, I was like, man, please shave up under your armpit, boy. Now, that used to be sexy in the eighth grade, boy. Anyway, all right, let's go.
3: Kevin Durant, dog.
5: Let's go to the phone. You on with Dr. Collier. Good morning.
7: I have an 11-year-old who has lower back pain, and it causes her to have numbness down her right side of her leg. I wanted to know, what does that cause?
6: Okay, that means there's probably some misalignment in the spine. You need to have the patient evaluated. 11-year-old pediatricians can do it. Chiropractors could do it as well. But somebody needs to evaluate the spine and probably do some adjustments to take that pressure off the nerve. That is a key indication that you have pathology at age 11. So sleep posture is also very important. So if the child is sleeping on the side or the stomach, they need to sleep flat on the back to relax those muscles. But that needs to be evaluated, because at this age, there are some things that can be done to correct, but later once the bones are set, and that's in a very short period of time as they go through adolescence, then it will become permanent and progressive. So either have the pediatrician evaluated or your friendly neighborhood chiropractor. That's kind of what they specialize in, and they can put them on a regimen. This is not going to be something that you just fix in one visit. It's going to require a maintenance program as well, and so follow up with the pediatrician and or the friendly neighborhood chiropractor and get that child evaluated.
5: All right, gentlemen, Dr. Collier, good morning.
8: Hey, Dr. Collier.
5: Yeah.
8: Hey, good Black Tone.
6: Hey, Black Tone, how you doing? Good to talk to you again.
8: I need to pull up. I need an epidural.
5: What's wrong?
8: I had some chili taco last night.
3: Yeah.
5: What do you need to do, Dr. Collier?
6: Okay, so the tacos, the epidural is not the therapy that you need. We can give you something for pain relief, but it won't be an epidural. Like, you know, you always got an open door policy with me. You just come, hit the side door, and I'd bring you back to my office and give you the VIP treatment that you deserve, because you're a radio personality that everybody looks up to.
5: Black Tony, did you go to the bathroom yet, man?
8: Yeah, I think I need a C-section. No, don't shut up.
5: Anybody got any calls with Dr. Collier? Hit us up at 866-9-RICKEY. Dr. MJ Collier in the building. Boy, your phone calls. 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
15: 1490 WERE traffic.
2: WERE AM traffic, westbound 480, the off-ramp to Route 82. That off-ramp is closed due to an accident. Northbound 77 after Pleasant Valley Road, a crash blocks your right shoulder. Eastbound 480 at 71, an accident blocks your right shoulder. Traffic is slow from Stearns Road. Pearl Road at Memphis Avenue, an accident blocking. Weather forecast for today, cloudy with showers, highs in the mid-60s. Tonight, mostly cloudy with lows in the lower 50s. Right now, 57 degrees. I'm Alan Schley on News Talk 1490, WERE AM, the People Station, online at newstalkcleveland.com.
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0: I can't.
1: But you still sing it real loud.
0: You make me happy.
1: Yes.
2: Easy.
1: Easy to understand.
0: You stood right beside me.
2: Yeah. Understood all that.
1: Yep.
0: Boy.
1: Why can't we get all that?
0: I think I'm going crazy. This you can tell.
2: Although Michael Jackson said, Mama say, Mama say, Mama say.
0: Okay, but right. we knew what it was. We looked it up, and they had it in the dictionary yeah. back then. We knew what it was.
1: I thought he was saying, I'm going to say it one more time. I'm not going to stop. I thought there was and some Stevie controversy.
0: And Stevie Wonder said, I bet you someone approached me yesterday to tell me that we would be jamming. We would never believe it because we never thought that we would be jamming. On wow. Master Blaster jamming on the Harder Than July album. We knew what they said.
1: We knew what they said.
0: But we don't know what they're saying now.
1: Ricky, you know the doctor's here.
0: Okay, Dr. Yeah. Carly, good morning. Yeah. Let's go. You're on with Dr. Carly. Good morning.
3: Good morning. I am really going through menopause at this point, and I want to know what's the best thing to take for heat flashes.
4: Okay, there are three things. 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
0: All right, you're on with Dr. Carly. Good morning.
5: Hi, good morning. I had a hysterectomy earlier this year, and I have been having the hardest time of getting rid of this belly. What would be any good suggestions to help me moving forward of losing this weight from my waistline?
4: Two things. My Lipo Drops, which change the way your body metabolizes fat, and so that you take your food and you get all the nutrients from it, but it's not converted to fat, and it makes you lose weight from places you cannot traditionally exercise weight, like your abdomen, under your chin, the back of your arms, and the bra line. All of those areas are areas that will be addressed. And then my Lipo Night products is my most popular product. 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It has not one, not two, but three different fat burners in it, as well as melatonin, so it blocks the effect of cortisol, the stress hormone, which is causing you to have increased abdominal fat. It blocks that, and then you burn the fat at night while you're sleeping. It is literally my most popular product. 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
0: And don't worry about it, baby. We like that, baby. We like it. You ain't got to lose nothing.
4: Give you something to hold on to and rub on.
0: Changing, trying to please me. You never let me down before. All right, you on with Dr. Collier. Good morning.
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0: 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Yeah. Hey, dog, when you get what you need, dog, killer. Don't play with her, dog. Don't
4: stir
0: play
4: it like coffee.
0: Stir it like coffee.
1: What is going on?
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0: 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And then take them, you got them lipo tees, don't you?
4: 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And Ricky, tonight. 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Ow! 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
10: Oh, man, I love Gary's tea. 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I mean, I just love them all. They just all so funny in the mornings. 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
11: It's Sybil Wilkes with What We Need to Know. The family of Nolan Wells pledged to continue seeking answers after a Mississippi grand jury declined to issue charges in his 4th of July death. Civil rights attorney Ben Crum criticized the district attorney's investigation as incomplete and urged state officials to reopen the case. Relatives expressed deep disappointment with how local authorities communicated the grand jury's final determination by text. Dozens of black employees testified about daily racial slurs, unequal pay, and harassment at Tesla's California assembly plant. State civil rights regulators presented evidence during opening trial statements showing widespread white supremacist symbols inside the facility. This lawsuit seeks to hold the electric vehicle maker accountable for failing to prevent or address workplace discrimination. I'm Sybil Wilkes. Be informed, be empowered.
12: Nice turn, Jill. Toby, isn't your sister doing a nice job as a new driver?
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13: It could also cause heart and respiratory problems.
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13: Well, now's the time to start thinking about it.
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0: Yeah, hey, Ritter.
1: I'm telling you, Rick.
0: Ritter.
1: Little hey, night.
0: You know, doggone well, I cook it. Really, you love them chicken and dumplings, though.
1: Oh, my Lord. I fantasize about them chicken and dumplings, man. I couldn't even tell
2: they
1: my grandma.
2: Good now.
1: Brett, I couldn't tell my grandma because she the only other chicken and dumpling my mama that I had. So I couldn't
0: right.
1: be like, hey, man, Ricky got y'all on them chicken and dumplings. My mama's going to be mad.
0: I love when y'all come and just sit down at the table and just eat. And then, Gary, I tell you, I have the food ready when you get there. It ain't
3: oh,
0: no waiting.
3: Yes. Mm-hmm.
0: All you got to do is wash your hands. By the time you get through washing your hands, your plate is right there, Brett. You know, I will. I will.
1: You don't like for us to wash dishes or nothing. I said, golly, I might even go back to the other side. If I had a man like Ricky.
4: Okay.
1: Rick, if I had a man like you, I might go back to the other side. You hear me?
0: Hey, Rick, I would be more than happy to cook for you anytime. Anytime you hungry, you know I got food. I got stuff in the freezer, whatever. I appreciate that. Damn, Brett, your ass must get really cook if somebody write a song, and then you're going to take the excellent song. Everybody's favorite church song, by the way.
2: Okay. Come on now.
0: And you know what we're going to do, Rita? We're going to take that song, and we're going to take clips of my food and put that with the song and do a split screen and make a whole video out of that today.
1: You should.
0: That's what we're going to do.
1: That's what inspired me, that gumbo in the middle of the night. I was drooling and hungry.
0: That gumbo was hitting. That thing warmed your whole body up. That thing is healing that last night, boy. Boy, look at here. Don't get me started. Rita, let everybody know how you can be reached and how we can follow you.
1: You can follow me on all social media at Rita Brent Comedy. That's RitaBrent Comedy. And I hope to see y'all if y'all in the Mississippi area. It is Friday in Jackson, Mississippi for Late Night with Rita Brent. JacksonHotEvents.com. Appreciate y'all. Love y'all.
0: That is. Love you, Rita. 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
33: Good morning, Ricky. It's Wednesday, September 23rd. Here's what's going on in the news. If you're on Obamacare, listen up. The Trump administration says it's cutting Obamacare coverage for about 760,000 people, claiming the enrollments were fraudulent or improper. About 19 million Americans have coverage through Obamacare. So the question is, what happens to the people who lose that coverage? Well, if you're one of them, you're going to need to find out why your coverage was canceled and whether you're still eligible. Speaking of health care, former VP Kamala Harris is back on the campaign trail, but it's not what you think. She's throwing her support behind Michigan Senate candidate Abdul El-Sayed. She joined him in Detroit for a roundtable focused on black maternal health, health care costs, and reproductive care.
34: The United States Senate should be a stopgap on the abuses of this administration, and I would suggest to you that the fellow sitting to my right would be one of them when elected.
33: Okay, Harris has not said whether or not she's going to run for president again. Elsewhere, it might be fall, but it doesn't feel like it in Texas. The DFW area hit triple digits again yesterday, and Texas prisons don't even have air conditioning. And they're not getting them anytime soon, and that is a constitutional violation. But so is the ban on journalists at the White House in the Middle Eastern war that Congress didn't vote for. But I digress. Keeping prisoners in extreme heat is considered cruel and unusual punishment. So a federal judge says Texas prisons have to install AC in every state, but only by the end of 2029. Right now, only a third of Texas prison facilities are fully air conditioned. And guess what? Texas doesn't even care. The state plans to appeal the ruling, probably because it's going to cost the state about $1.5 billion. For info on these stories and more, go to RickySmileyMorningShow.com. Now, here's a look at sports.
35: Rock T, the sports genius, is in the building.
36: Yes, indeedy. Every now and then in my sports report, I like to break down some information and share some stuff that actually makes some sense. Actor, TV host Alfonso Ribeiro was on the NBA legends Byron Scott's Fast Break podcast and broke down the different eras of the NBA and what should have been the best era and what he thinks ruined everything.
37: Showtime Lakers against Bird. Great storytelling. One coast likes one. One coast likes the other. They're both incredible. And then they pass it to MJ. Look what it took for him to get here. He had to go through Bird. He had to go through Isaiah and Detroit. And then he got to the pinnacle. And then from there, you know, with Kobe and Shaq and those two together. But boy, did they ruin it. Man, if they could have ever get the egos in check, no one would have ever topped that era. Then it became LeBron. This is when it all went wrong. When he made the decision and him leaving Cleveland and going to Miami chasing the ring changed the way the young cats believe in their position in basketball. It's about them and not the team.
36: Man, come on.
4: Oh, wow.
36: That's he. Listen, if Shaq and Kobe could have won.
4: Who was that said that?
36: That was Alfonso Ribeiro.
4: Mm.
36: If Shaq and Kobe would have stayed together, they probably would have won 6 or 7 in a row. Like, easy. Shaq was just 30 years old when he left to Miami.
4: Yeah.
36: And, man, they could have ran that hole from 2000 to 2010. Man, but there it is. That's some good stuff right there. That's my quick sports report right there. Brad got the hot spot right now.
38: Hot spot.
39: Drop it like it's hot. Drop it like it's hot.
40: So hot and
2: this hot. Woo! You can catch me at the hot spot. It's the BRA18.
4: All right, 28 before the top of the hour. Time for the hot spot. What up, Brat?
3: What up, Ricky? Good morning, everybody. I'm your girl, Brat Tat Tat, and this is the hot spot where we bring you music, movies, and more. So let's get on off into it. Well, y'all, LaToya Luckett is getting ready to join us on the One Voyage Cruise October 26th through November 1st. Hey. But, y'all, hey. She recently shared how having short hair changed her life. Check this out.
5: Short hair changed my life. It changed my career. I was at an event and Oprah Winfrey was there. And at the time, I had just gotten casted for Greenleaf. And she asked me, she said, do you know why you got the role? And I said, I'm thinking deep. I'm thinking, you know, maybe it was the way that I, you know, portrayed the character and could relate to the character and the way I delivered my audition. She said, no, baby, it was your haircut. She said, it was your haircut. She said, you stuck out from everybody, you know, with your audition tape. And we loved your cut. Yes, you did a phenomenal job. But your haircut was like striking on you.
33: Wow.
4: Oh, man. Yeah.
33: Wow. It fits her, too. Her hair is so tight.
3: It does.
4: I love her.
3: It does. And she keeps it fly all the time.
4: She's so dope and funny and fun to be around.
33: You know what? It's something about those Houston girls. They always, their hair just always tight.
4: Oh, yeah.
6: They have good beauty shops out there.
33: Yeah, they do.
3: Yeah, they don't
33: care
3: about that.
33: I know. My cousins in Houston, they got horrible. Yeah, they good.
4: Well, y'all said they got bad beauty shops.
33: I'm saying,
6: the girls when I lived there, they have beat down.
3: They don't play.
33: Oh, yeah. They don't play.
6: And Tina owned three of them out there at the time.
3: That's right. Well, y'all, today is my big brother Jermaine Dupri's birthday. So happy birthday. Go out to JD. He is still laughing at one major moment, though. It's a what-if moment that he's had in his career, and it involves JD passing up on signing Bruno Mars back in the day. Ooh. And Bruno still be teasing him about it to this day. Listen to this.
9: Another one that says I didn't sign him.
10: Let them know you had your shot. Let them know you had your shot. Well, look at us now.
9: Look at him.
11: Oh, man.
3: That is so funny. He passed on signing a lot of people, but his followers, he shared with his followers that he had texted Bruno Mars to let him know that his concert was amazing. And Bruno's response was, yeah, man, you should have signed me, before saying, but I appreciate you, my brother. And JD said, yep, I definitely should have signed you. So that is awesome. He has come across a bunch of people that he possibly passed up on, but thank God he didn't pass me by.
9: Come on, you know what I'm saying?
3: He signed me. He signed Escape, Jagged Edge, Bow Wow, so many other people, and has written so many timeless hits for the greatest artists like Usher and Mariah Carey, and the list goes on. So I want to say happy birthday to my big brother, Jermaine Dupri. I love you, and I thank you for believing in me. You know what I'm saying? All right, y'all. Before I get all teary-eyed, we're going to wrap up the hot spot on that note. But for more information on these stories and more, you can go to RickySmileyMorningShow.com, and you can catch me on all my social media at SoSoBrat. 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
0: It's Sybil Wilkes with what we need to know. The family of Nolan Wells pledged to continue seeking answers after a Mississippi grand jury declined to issue charges in his 4th of July death. Civil rights attorney Ben Crum criticized the district attorney's investigation as incomplete and urged state officials to reopen the case. Relatives expressed deep disappointment with how local authorities communicated the grand jury's final determination by text. Dozens of black employees testified about daily racial slurs, unequal pay, and harassment at Tesla's California assembly plant. State civil rights regulators presented evidence during opening trial statements showing widespread white supremacist symbols inside the facility. This lawsuit seeks to hold the electric vehicle maker accountable for failing to prevent or address workplace discrimination. I'm Sybil Wilkes. 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
6: On July 28th, 2019, after 493 days of gestation and 30 minutes of labor, a tiny southern white rhino calf took his very first breath as keepers held theirs. 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
25: There were many that were enslaved that left the plantation, said, I'm free, and were recaptured and re-enslaved because the laws said that. Without them signing the laws that we fought for, how should we have gotten free?
23: Sharpton keeps it real.
25: Because you're raising things that you haven't thought out. There were slave rebellions that did. All right, then give me the answer. You haven't answered me yet. If you thought it out, give me the answer.
23: Asking the tough questions.
26: Well, see, here's the thing. I called him for the statement. Now you.
25: No, but I'm questioning your statement. You can question mine. You can question any statement I make. You can question any statement. Whoa. You can question any statement I make, but you cannot call here and tell me don't question the statement you make, brother.
27: Brother's gonna work it out.
23: Be a part of the conversation. Just keep it real. Live from the National Action Network corporate headquarters in New York, keeping it real. And now, America's number one.

we go. It's Tuesday. Let me start again. September 22nd. Do you know what time it is? It's Al Sharpton's time. And for the next 3 hours, it's time to put aside all pretenses, deception, denial, or fronting. The time has come to keep it real on Keeping It Real with Reverend Al Sharpton. A very good afternoon to you all across the country. Good morning to our West Coast listeners, and welcome to those listening on Sirius XM, Channel 126, The Urban View, where talk empowers and becomes action. Coming to you live from our National Action Network corporate headquarters in New York. And for the next 3 hours is Tell It Tuesday. Tell It All Tuesday. And all you have to do is call us at 1-877-532-5797. 1-877-532-5797. Well, a lot to talk about. First, of course, we are discussing that no criminal charges have been brought by the grand jury in Mississippi for the death of 18-year-old Nolan Wells, who disappeared from Horn Island on the 4th of July and was found dead 2 days later. Grand jury returned a no true bill after issuing 132 subpoenas, they say, hearing 43 witnesses and reviewing evidence with the case. And the district attorney there said investigators found no credible evidence that anyone committed a crime or that his death was racially motivated. According to the grand jury report, investigators found no evidence that Wells was involved in a fight, argument, or physical confrontation before he disappeared. Witnesses says Wells chose to remain on the island after the boat he arrived on began taking on water, planning to return on another boat. Now, the grand jury said the location and condition of his body was consistent with drowning, although both the state medical examiner and the death remain undetermined. And, of course, Ben Crump says the grand jury decision still leaves the serious unanswered questions. He points to the bruises on the back of Wells' head, traces of blood and recent blunt force injuries to his head and back that was documented through medical examinations, arguing that authorities have not explained how those injuries occurred. Crump and the family are seeking answers and calling on the authorities to keep investigating. Well, when the grand jury report was announced last night,

And Attorney Crump called me, and I believe he and the family are having the press conference in Atlanta today and will be with me next few days. My position is that and I released a statement that's on social media, at best this is an incomplete conclusion. First of all, let's remember a grand jury presents the evidence the prosecutor decides to present. So we don't know what the prosecutor put there, why the prosecutor put there. We don't know. It's a one-sided situation with a grand jury. The parents, the lawyers for the parents, family and all have no input. And, you know, there was a chief judge in the state of New York named Saul Wattner that said you can indict a ham sandwich if you want to. Or you could also not indict a ham sandwich. So I don't know what's happening. I know we're going to continue to stand by this family. Whatever the family decides is their next steps, and I have some sense of that, then that's where we're going to be. They started this case with us. First national press conference was at National Action Network, and I'm going all the way with the family in finding out what happened. It was very interesting that the medical examiner and the grand jury investigators say, well, we cannot say conclusively he drowned, but there's no evidence of a fight. So let me get this right. You can't say he drowned on his own. You can't say there was a fight. So what can you say? Right. That's what I thought. That's why we're going to keep fighting. For all the answers the family seek. And I think we clearly need to not let this rest until the family has been satisfied. I look on our web, on our board, Sheldon Glover says, how dare prosecute advocate for the alleged persons who lady saw him and not the family. It appears that way to me that the prosecutor was more interested in who didn't do something than what did happen. And again, the family nor none of us said who did something. All we said is we need to know what happened. Akeem Smith saying Reverend Sharpton message board, the autopsy report said they found no water in Nolan Wells' lungs. That's very, very important, Akeem. Very, very important. Lester Kendrick is saying the Bay Area needs you, Dr. Al Sharpton, bad. East Oakland, West Oakland, California needs you, home of the Black Panthers. We had a chapter in Oakland, and that pastor became a bishop in the AME Zion Church. So let me find out our old members there. We definitely need to get in Oakland. And I know the mayor there. I knew when she was in Congress. All right, I'm going to check that out. I'm hopeful that we can get that done, because I'm getting ready to go on tour with the voter brigade. And we don't need to only do L.A. We need to get Oakland. We need to get Sacramento. Have DeCoy Porter, one of our best chapter leaders and chapters up in Sacramento, is a great example for what we should get done in Oakland. But thank you for that. And I'm going to follow up, I promise. Tanya Stovall says, good afternoon, Reverend Sharpton.
in the chat room and James Thomas is saying something stinks to high heaven in the Nolan Wells case. Yeah, I kind of smell that same odor, James. And lot to talk about. We can talk about on Tell It All Tuesday. Your feelings on the case. We also talk about the midterms. Donald Trump is in town. Going to address the UN this morning. And his approval ratings has fell to the lowest it's ever been, 32%, with 66% disapproved. This is a Reuters Ipsos poll. 32%. Less than a third of those polls approve of him. Not good for the midterms for his party. But I don't think he cares. Let's talk. Let's take a break. Let's have Tell It All Tuesday. 1-877-532-5797. 1-877-532-5797. Shocked him. Keeping it real. Be right back.

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9: It's Sybil Wilkes with What We Need to Know. The family of Nolan Wells pledged to continue seeking answers after a Mississippi grand jury declined to issue charges in his 4th of July death. Civil rights attorney Ben Crum criticized the district attorney's investigation as incomplete and urged state officials to reopen the case. Relatives expressed deep disappointment with how local authorities communicated the grand jury's final determination by text. Dozens of black employees testified about daily racial slurs, unequal pay, and harassment. At Tesla's California assembly plant, state civil rights regulators presented evidence during opening trial statements showing widespread white supremacist symbols inside the facility. This lawsuit seeks to hold the electric vehicle maker accountable for failing to prevent or address workplace discrimination. I'm Sybil Wilkes. Be informed, be empowered.
10: Nice turn, Jill. Toby, isn't your sister doing a nice job as a new driver?
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10: 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It could also cause heart and respiratory problems.
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11: I never thought about that.
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0: Shopton, and we're back. It is Tell It All Tuesday. We started the show talking about how the prosecutor, the grand jury, and the prosecutor in Ocean Springs, Mississippi, came back with a no bill on the death of Nolan Wells, how we're going to press on, stand with the family, and they are demanding further investigation. I must say, I'm not surprised that they came back with no bill. I am surprised they admitted that they couldn't rule out that there was something that happened. They couldn't confirm he drowned on his own. Because I thought they were going to try to wipe it all the way clean. It appears they haven't. So we're going to continue to pursue that. As I said last night, I had a lengthy call with Ben Crump by the weekend, I'm sure. We'll be laying out, probably on Politics Nation, exactly what the next course of action is. We also are seeing today that Trump is going to the UN to address the General Assembly. Now, whether he's going to be polarizing, hostile like he's been before, or whether he's going to be more unifying and more at a level of acting noble is what the press is asking. And, you know, I did the last half hour of Morning Joe this morning, and they up there asking, you think he'll do good or bad? You think he'll be... I mean, we're talking about Donald Trump. I don't even understand how long and how many times does he have to get up there and embarrass this country before you get it? That's him. That's who he is. He's also scheduled to deal in meetings with the president of Ukraine, Zelensky. He's also going to deal with the question of the interim president of Venezuela, Delcy Rodriguez. And this is all while he got, and I know this messes with him, he received the lowest polling numbers ever. The Reuters Ipsos poll puts his approval rating at just 32%. That's a percent lower than a third. He's not even got a third of the country looking at him approving. 66 disapproving. That his approval has fallen 15 points from 47 at the beginning of his second term. To go from 47 approval to 32 has to be embarrassing even for Donald Trump. I think that it is insane. All right, Bruce Turner's on the message board saying, Mississippi black folks better stand up like you do at the football games. Rise up. I suggest y'all listen to Bruce Turner. You better rise up. We're going to help you all over the country, but y'all got to rise up right there. For somebody to come back and tell you, we're going to clear this, but we still can't confirm what happened, is incomplete at best. All right, let's go to the phones at 1-877-532-5797. Let's start with Ira in Washington, D.C. Ira.
1: Hey, good evening, Chapman. Thank you for taking my call. I had to change my subject for today. I'm going to talk about this Nolan Wells thing. Like I said, when it first started, I mentioned some things that I've read about how those young other men have family and friends who are judges, lawyers, and whatever in the system of the legal law system that can cover up and do what they want. That whole state is a good old boy state with that family of friends that means that anything that they do, they can cover it up. And that's their agenda. Well, it's a cover-up thing. And he tried to cover up everything, but Benjamin Crump came in and threw the rock in a pack of dogs. He hit one, and they had to change. So, therefore, it's a bunch of lies. They know that they're running scared. It's a matter of whoever wants to snitch or tell and bring something to the light. That's what it's going to boil down to. A lot of them don't understand that this is not just... Yeah, how you gonna have something that not happen to you and you have trauma and you don't have inconclusive? That's a legal cover up within the states of people. They're covering up things. So therefore, folks better wake up. It's a big cover up in that state. So when they uncover one lie, that means all gonna fall down. So they also said that the coroner lady, they had voted way back for her to be stepped down because they know she lied. They didn't get rid of her because that's a family and friend and it's inside cover-up and it has to deal with a minority person. So therefore, it doesn't make a difference. They're covering up with them three young men, family and friends of them, and all the commission, anybody who's covered up for them, just like the Donald Trump trauma. Anything you lie for, you stand with him. But when he falls down, all y'all gonna fall down. I'm gonna keep it at that for right now, Reverend Sharp. I'm gonna let it go with that, but just keep in mind that's what it is, and it's been known when it first happened. So I appreciate you taking my call. And
0: all right, thank you, Ira, for your call. Let me go to Brother Jacob in Philadelphia. Brother Jacob.
2: Hey, peace be unto you, Reverend Sharp, and then to your global listeners. Reverend Sharp, I want to remind people, you know, water freezes at 32, right?
0: Yeah.
2: So, I mean, he's going to America.
0: I like that. Yeah. I like that.
2: Well, you know, I had to follow the stats that you gave us, and you give us some good ones, right? Now, look, Rev, in this Nolan Wells case, you know, coming from Mississippi, we expected that type of call from the grand jury, but we as black people have not accepted that call that the grand jury made.
0: Right.
2: If you were a blind person, Rev, you could see problems in this case, right?
0: Right.
2: Either you didn't look or you hid what you saw. And we ain't that foolish and dumb, you know, to think otherwise, right? You know, Reverend, it comes to when you look at white racism in America, such ugly and evil and inhumane things for the 400 years to our black enslaved ancestors. I know black people who can't stomach and look at what was done to us. Roots. I know black people that don't want to see Roots. Movies like Uncle Tom's Cabin or Sankofa, they just can't stomach it. And in the same way, there's a lot of white people in America that just don't want to see the truth of the matter. I mean, right here in Philadelphia, at the Liberty Bell, that people come from all over the world, we put up the truth that there were 9 enslaved Africans that our first president, George Washington, kept there, right?
0: Right.
2: We all know why they don't want us to know it, but, Rev, we got to drop these labels and know that we the people are able to save this democracy. So let us do that so that we can have 250 more years of America. Right, Rev?
0: I think that's the only way you're going to get 250 more years of America, because wickedness has a way of eroding its own existence. Righteousness can stand and stand strong. Let's take a break. It's Tell It Tuesday and our message board, as well as our call-in. I see you, Pamela Edgar, on our message board. It says, Reverend Al, please advise everyone to pay close attention to your commercials that play on Facebook, YouTube, all networks that watch YouTube and Facebook Live. Yet, we have commercials in between our segments that gives you some glimpses of some of our activities, some of my speeches and all. She is correct. You need to watch it. Let's take a break. Be right back. Keep it real. Shopton. Be right back.
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0: Reverend Al Sharpton is tell it on Tuesday. Tell it Tuesday. Let's go right back to the phone. Let me go to Tyrone in Baltimore, Maryland. Tyrone, you're keeping it real with Al Sharpton.
1: Yes, how's it going, Reverend Sharpton?
0: I'm doing well.
1: Yes, you're absolutely right. With regard to this young man that was killed, the only reason we all know that he didn't bust himself in the head and jump in the water and kill himself. No more of those 25 people, black people that were lynched in the past few years, went to the middle of the woods and jumped in a tree and hung themselves. We know that. He died for the same reason they died, was simply because he was black. And that's it, and that's all. And people need to understand that, except that I believe that the way to get to the end, I'm talking about solutions now, is now they brought everybody in for questioning, or brought everybody in for questioning, what they need to do is take the last person that spoke to this young man and put them in, bring them in custody, all right? And then hold him and then bring up indictment charges or whatever, you know, whoever had last contact. Because, as I said before, the only reason he was killed was because he was black. All the white people came back from the island. So there's a great chance he would have came back alive if he was white. So, I mean, we just, you know, just supplying common sense. And with regard to Donald Trump, there's no reason why this man should even have a 32% a 32% rating. It should be around 10, you know. But unfortunately, we still have people in this country that will back anything this man says. And you're correct. He will embarrass us. That's a guarantee. I'd be surprised if you just act like an adult, you know, let alone – act like a person representing the United States of America. He's a total embarrassment. And with regard to some of the things he's done, I mean, you have 446 rural hospitals about to close thanks to the big, beautiful con artist bill, and you have people losing their jobs. We've already had 300,000 black women lose their jobs as a result.
0: Yeah, 300,000. 300,000.
1: Yeah, 300,000, yes. Hey, absolutely. That's outrageous. And we just, I don't know what's wrong with us. I mean, we're letting this stuff go on. And, I mean, and you had Pete Hasek actually stop black colonels from becoming general because they were black or woman. What Congress should do is just, if they really cared, is just shut down his office. Yeah, we keep the military going without him. But shut his office down and say, look, we're not going to fund your office. We're not going to pay you a salary until you put these people back up for promotion, if they really care, because that's illegal. You can't shut people down simply because they are black and you're thinking they're a DEI hire. I mean, I guess he would have got rid of the hidden figures if he knew about them, if he was around when they were around. Or, you know what I'm saying? Or any number of black people have done a fantastic job for this country. So we, as your reporter call alluded to, if we want another 250 years, we better get on board, because as Dr. King said, we can get together as brothers or get along together as brothers or go to hell as fools. I'm just paraphrasing. Thank you for your time.
0: Thank you for your call. And let me go to my Ace Boone Coon in Chicago. On the west side, he says it's the best side. Brother Frank, you're keeping it real with Al Sharpton.
2: There's that lovely bell. Reverend Al is definitely my pal. Yes, sir, really, the west side is the best side. I don't care what nobody said, because we keep it real. We got a strong leader. But let me start by saying, first, Reverend, I was so proud watching Patrick Nation see that sister that son of Donald Trump. Lord have mercy. What's taking, why do these, anchor people, these news people, why they take this abuse? There's a way you can swing back and still be respectable. Like this one, so he kept calling her, you're obnoxious, you're obnoxious. She kept saying, well, I'm not obnoxious. She said something like, there is an obnoxious person in this room, and it's not me.
0: Right.
2: Everything you don't throw right back at me. She was swinging back, and that's what you got to start doing. And I know that throughout history, our sisters have been the backbone of us that really pushed us and that we should be going when it comes right. to pushing back. And I totally agree with what you said about the brothers and sisters in Mississippi and rising up. It's time to rise up. No one talking about anything about it, but hey, it's time to rise up. If a good trouble opportunity happened, then so be it. But it's not about that. It's about letting know we're not going to let this go. But one step further than that, I'm concerned, Reverend, now, it's time for their family. the loved ones are left behind. It's time for this family to really rise up and really contemplate on how they are going to handle this. I'm going to tell you something. The whole world is watching. At least I know the whole country is watching this. This is absolute nonsense. We know exactly how it'd be going if the scenario was reversed. And it was a little white girl or a little white boy that come up missing. You got body parts that's missing on purpose that we were told you exactly what would happen. Come on now. Someone may be dumb, but we ain't stupid. Okay, I'll put it like that. These parts missing. Just on the strength that you got the guy's cell phone. How can you explain you have his cell phone? No one right now is going to be left stranded on a remote island, basically, and don't have no communication with also us. That right there is enough. We have cases in which people have been found guilty and there was no body. It's just a collective of circumstantial evidence and common sense, like this guy, Drew Peterson, his and wives, okay? And it's just common sense and circumstantial evidence. There's too much. It's just too much. We don't have a body, okay? And they found them guilty. These people, one of them had, one of them, the mother is a judge, if I'm not mistaken. And we knew the politics was going on down there. Last before I hop off, our show got down one of our aldermen here in Chicago, which is fighting his mayor and giving him a do-nothing Congress and don't try to sugarcoat anything. We're going to keep it real, like I've been saying on all the airways. That's the difference between him and his mayor in New York. His Congress, his city council is walking in complete lockstep with him. Understanding, well, if it doesn't work, it's going to be him. Why come y'all can do the same thing? They want to know on everything that this mayor was bringing forward to do, what even they said they want to do, which is make the rich and the large corporation pay their fair share in taxes, but you want to know on all that. I ripped into them, respectfully let them know, you're not fooling all of us, and this is going on. We need to give it each one of y'all that voted against everything this mayor was trying to do. He did mayor night foot the same way. But a white person step up in there, always let's go along and get along time. Donald Trump and the media, they still holding his water. Don't can leave after this. They still hold. Don't just not go to one. Take away his favorite tool, which is publicity, all this free press. Okay, don't just say we're not coming to this one at the while. All of them until you reinstate these three. Okay, this media is still holding his water. If they would turn on him and be the true media and what they should be and what we used to be ever since the days of Nixon, expose them to what he's doing, really get down in regards. We want an independent analysis of Donald Trump mentality, okay? Expose what his terrorists are doing. They still blanket covering him. Only ones that's covering him, though he should be covering, expose everything. It shows like MS Now. Okay, your show, Living Now, your station, okay? They need to show this guy, you picked the fight with the wrong people. If they totally go after him and expose him for what he is, Donald Trump ratings will even go even less than 32, you know what I'm saying, less than 32%. They still carrying his water. What do you think about that, Reverend Now? They still carrying his water.
0: I think that you are absolutely on target. They're carrying his water. They're intimidated by him. Whatever he says goes. And they seemingly feel that we all are oblivious to what they're doing. I mean, they're doing it in broad daylight. It's not like you've got to be a great scientific thinker to see
2: They're
0: turning this man, the whole country over. And it is absolutely scary.
2: But what they don't realize is they have 10 times the power that he has.
0: Right.
2: They should have him scared of them. Wow. Somebody put a little bird in their ear and let them know, if y'all band together, y'all going to turn this guy upside down and have him run like a little shrinking violet. Okay? That's all I got to say. They still
0: if you stand up, you get what you're after. If you don't stand up, you don't even have the possibility of getting it. And I don't understand what they think they gain by kowtowing to somebody who is not only wrong, but has shown over and over again he has no loyalty to nobody. He with you today, against you tomorrow, based on what is in his interest. I think there is absolutely, unequivocally, the way we got to deal with them. And thank you for your call. And I'm watching, by the way, Frank, the race, the mayor's race in Chicago. Brandon Johnson, and now he's running again. Seems like they're trying to stack a lot against him. I'm watching. But usually I watch before I walk, walk before I talk, and talk when I have something to say. And I will have something to say. Let's take a break. Be right back. Keeping it real. Shopton. Be right back.
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I'll be doing my show live from Arlington, Texas, with the other host, where we're doing this open forum. And so I'll be live, and I'll also be live back from New York on Monday. Sunday night, really. I will be doing it live from there on that day. Now, I want to encourage you to watch Politics Nation and encourage

0: mayors, people that are experts. Not, I don't want people sitting up there that are, yeah, we went to school. Now tell me about this book you read. No. I want straight up policy, what's proven to work, and how you're going to do it. I already know Governor Beshear of Kentucky is going to be on this weekend one day, and I'll be giving you others. But make sure you watch Politics Nation with Al Sharpton live at 5 Eastern Time on MS Now. And, of course, the Saturday Action Rally every Saturday in Harlem for you that are in the tri-state area, Connecticut, New Jersey, New York. Be with us 9 a.m. to 11 a.m. House of Justice, which is 124th Street and Morningside, 6 Hancock, there at the intersection. And we are on our way because we had to rearrange scheduling. We will be in Cleveland. Let me give you, we definitely be there next Tuesday, September 29th. At the Great Abyssinian Baptist Church, Reverend Dr. Bishop E.T. Cavanagh is the pastor. Marcia McCoy, our Cleveland chapter leader, put it together, said, Reverend, I need you to come later so the people from Cincinnati and Columbus and others can come. 4 o'clock, we're going to start the AI workshop to talk about just the fluency of language. On my tour, I'm making sure people understand how to use AI to make sure their kids are not doing something they don't know. And so we're going to have the fluency workshop start at 4 p.m. And then the doors will open for the rally at 3:30. I'll be there to keynote the rally on that next Tuesday night in Cleveland, Ohio. All right, let's go to the phones. Let's go to Disco Brian in Philadelphia, WURD, the word. Brian?
1: Yes, sir. Happy Tell It Like It Is Tuesday, Rev. listen, you just did a little bit of promo stuff. If you don't mind, I just want to say this, that if a public figure that you, the listener, believed in has let you down recently, then the social media support group at Philly Cam on Saturday afternoon from 3 to 5 is you. Just over the past few weeks, Rev, those of us who've been voting blue for decades have experienced so much political turbulence, if not cognitive dissonance. As you may recall, a month ago, a progressive professor supposedly committed to human rights called Leader Jeffries the same racist epithets Trump's AI videos portrayed President and First Lady Obama as. Recently, we've seen progressive leader Bernie Sanders share a stage with Trump's furthest right, former chief strategist Steve Bannon. We've seen progressive heroine AOC defend a has-been wannabe Vanilla Ice rapper who wore a Jew face mask and heiled Hitler at a concert 12 years ago. Excuse me, Rev. And anybody who saw the Gracie Mansion spectacle yesterday and doesn't find it at least bizarre, if not worse, in my view, is in a cult. I mean, talk about carrying water. Rev, you know how Antoine always says we've got to shout about everything we agree on and whisper in rooms about where we disagree? Well, that's what we're hoping to do. We're hoping to create a room where we can do some of that whispering that Antoine keeps talking about, because so much of our political life now happens through social media. You know, we get our news there, we react there, we argue there. And sometimes we're having deeply personal political conversations with people we've never actually met, and God knows what country they're in or what their agenda is. And there's research, Rev, behind what that has been doing to us. Pew found that 70% of social media users said political conversations with people they disagree with, even though they're on the same side ideologically, were stressful.

0: and frustrating, 70%. And 72% said that these conversations actually left them feeling they had less in common with their allies than they thought. And so that's the opposite of Antoine's rooms where we whisper. Because rather, you know, something you might say quietly to an ally across the table, like, hey, brother, I love you, but I really don't understand what you're doing here. Those conversations become public performance online. And we've seen this happen.
1: Oh, no doubt about it.
0: So, Rev, we're just trying to take action as you in your actually directly in sync, hopefully, with what you're doing on this program. Because as I have repeat, I will continue to say until the end, is that you open a door for uncomfortable conversations and you matter, Rev. And so all of those of us who benefit by being brave enough to call you, you know, our ideas and our concerns, we know that you're carrying them into your conversations in rooms with people that actually create policy and matter. And I just feel like those of us who are not, you know, who don't have 10,000, 100,000 followers on social media, which is the majority of us.
1: Right.
0: You know, it social media makes so many of us apolitical because we feel like, well, if we're not heard or if we're misconstrued or if a bunch of bullies team up and you know, and troll us. I've seen so many friends, Rev, who tried to care and have become disenchanted and politically homeless, and it's just too depressing. So we're trying to do something about it. Philly Cam, next Saturday from 3 to 5 p.m. We would love to see you there. People have got to register on their website, phillycam.com, for this event. And, you know, Rev, even if only two people show up, it'll be a start, and we're going to keep doing it. So bless you. Thank you for this sacred show, and keep telling it and keeping it real. Thank you, Rev.
1: Well, thank you for your call, Brian. And let me go right to Mike in North Carolina. Let me try to keep callers coming because I want to hear from a lot of people today. Mike?
2: I've been able to. Hey, Rev, it's been a while since I was able to call in and just wanted to try to drop a little information on you. I saw you had Roy Cooper on this weekend on Policy of the Nation. And I know on this show you don't have time to cover every single little thing that's happening in every area. But for anybody that's paying attention to the race here, Roy Cooper is going for a Senate, I believe, and he's a former governor. He's also a former general attorney. When he was general attorney, to tell you the kind of person he is, this honorable, our governor, who was a Democrat at the time, his wife had a job where she was getting paid by the state for basically doing nothing. As general attorney, he went after the governor's wife.
1: Really?
2: And I can't see a Republican.
1: Wait a minute. He, Democratic attorney general of the state, went after the Democratic governor's wife?
2: Yeah, she had a job at NC State that she basically would work a couple of days a month and make like, I think, $180,000, $190,000 a year. And that's not right. So he, you know, he said this is not right. And he stood up for that. And so I'm saying, when will we see a Republican hold another Republican accountable? You see what I'm saying? To tell you the kind of person he is. So we skip all the way up to now. And the ads that's being run about him are beyond despicable. There's one ad that they have with a black father named Ronald Hayes. He's talking about, in the ad, he's talking about his son being killed, and they bring up things like Roy Cooper releasing prisoners and stuff and letting people out of jail. Well, the thing is, the people that cut this ad told this man that he was in a gun violence ad. They didn't tell him that this was an ad against Roy Cooper. This father actually supports Roy Cooper and plans to vote for him. And that's on record in North Carolina. You can look it up. The guy's name is Ronald Hayes. You can Google him and Google the ads, and he'll come up and tell you there's several stories where he said he was fooled by these people. So they bring up all this stuff that happened and say Roy Cooper released a bunch of prisoners and he did this, that, and the other. What they leave out is during COVID, the ACLU had sued about the prisoners not being safe in there, with some of them being immunocompromised and being overcrowded and stuff like that. And they were suing to have tons of people released. Him being a former prosecutor, you know, was like, hey, this is crazy. We can't just release everybody. So he cut a deal with them. And what he did was...
1: Wait a minute. Hold 1 minute, because I want to hear the end of this, because these races are important. And if Roy Cooper takes North Carolina, that can upset the balance in the Senate. So we need to hear this all over the country and talk to the people in North Carolina about the information that he has given us. Let's take a break. We'll be right back. Keeping it real. Shopton, 1-877-532-5797. Be right back.
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0: Keeping it real. Keeping it real. Keeping it real. Keeping it real. I am your host, Reverend Al Sharpton, and we're back. 1-877-532-5797. 1-877-532-5797. Or go to our message board at www.nationalactionnetwork.net. I see James Thomas on there saying, Rev, I just checked my registration and it's all good. I also took a screenshot of my reservation as well for proof because I don't trust the Republicans for anything. I think that's good advice to share with everybody, James. Check your registration and check it and, as he said, screenshot it. Take a screenshot. Camille Davis writes, did you see where the Trump administration just cut 750,000 enrollees from Obamacare? They claim it's because of fraud. How horrible is this cut? It's very horrible. And they've been trying, first of all, they never wanted to have the Affordable Care Act. And now they're trying to make it sound like there's such abuse in it, such fraud. And yet, I have to say, where is those being charged with fraud then? You would think if there was that level of fraud, there'd be that many cases in court. Think about it. Let's go back to the phone. Let me go to Deborah in Atlanta, Georgia. Deborah, you're keeping it real with Al Sharpton.
1: Hi, thanks for taking my call, Reverend Sharpton. So I know people have different issues, but I have one question, then I have another question. Then I want to talk about something, but I just want to know what happened in reference to Nolan Xavier Wells. I read the news today, and I know you can't talk about the case, but I'm baffled as what happened here. I don't understand what happened. I don't understand.
0: That's stopping me from talking about the case. I'm talking about what I know. That's what the parents wants to know. I think that the grand jury went out weeks ago. This happened July 4th weekend. And all you can come back with is saying you cannot conclude what happened. But you can say what you think didn't happen. No wonder the parents are not accepting that. They want to see a investigation continue. I think that it is clear that, well, let's put it this way. I said in a couple of segments ago, former New York State Chief Judge Saul Wagner said that you can indict a ham sandwich if you want to. Well, you cannot indict one. And I don't know if it's friends or somebody on the island. I don't know what happened. I know that they did not in this grand jury report address the bruises on his head. Where did they come from? The contusions. And then I know that they did not give a conclusion on all the questions that the family asked. So I'm staying with the family because that could be my son or grandson. So I can talk about the case, but I can't talk about what I don't know. I said from the beginning, well, all we want is the truth. And I think there's a lot more that we're not hearing.
1: I want to thank you for that. In reference to Mississippi, I don't know how they would do this. They need to change that law in reference to giving the different body parts. When you did a separate autopsy, and you don't send the throat, and you don't send other things in reference to the body parts.
0: Right.
1: I don't know how that's a law. I don't know how it's not. It can even still be a law. I don't understand that at all. If you're trying to come to a conclusion of something, and you don't give the body parts, which show the evidence of everything, I think that would have told us all pretty much what happened. I think that needs to be changed in Mississippi, and no matter where it is. I mean, I've never heard of such. It's just mind-blowing to me. And so I want to, with that being said, we talked about this last year, because what I'm seeing now is what we spoke about last year. When people see things on so many different levels, it affects us. When we talk about reparations, you don't need to just talk about reparations from slavery. When you keep seeing certain things, it does something to the mind, especially our young minds. And I say that because it's our young people that have to deal with what we don't take care of. And I love you, Reverend Sharpton. I love my elders. I love everything that y'all do. But I just feel like for so long, too many was saying, just go to court, let the courts handle it. You don't want to be like your what do you call it, adversary or things of that nature. I never felt that way. I always felt if you burn down my house, I'm burning down yours. And I feel like that is the point where they got to. Like when you think about all the things, we think about Sandra Bland, when we think about somebody choking somebody to death over cigarettes and things like that. Like, how do you get to this point where you feel like it's okay? It's because you don't get what you need to get in return. You're not getting what you're giving. And so I love all my ancestors. I love all of y'all. I love everybody. I love myself. And it brings me to a case in Warren Springs, Georgia. It's a young man by the name.
0: Wait a minute. Mm-hmm. Let me answer that, and then we go to your case in Georgia.
1: Okay.
0: I got a call one Saturday afternoon from Reverend Toon, our national field director, that there was a man on the phone saying his grandson had just been killed by police in Ferguson, Missouri. And he wanted to talk to me. He wanted me to come out there and support the family. I said, Toon, I'm in the middle of fighting the Eric Garner case here in New York. I cannot do it. Let's send somebody from the chapter. He said, no, he wants to talk to you. I said, Toon, he convinced me to just listen to the man. So he connected the man in. And the man was crying. He said, my grandson, he's still laying, Reverend, on the ground. And he was killed 2 hours ago. And the police just let him lay there. Nobody's come got his body. I said, are you serious? He says, do you have an iPad or laptop near you? I had my iPad. He said, pull up. And he told me where to pull up. Some news channel is running this live. Showed the body. And I said, all right, what do y'all want me to do? That's what got me to Ferguson, this grandfather, then his daughter, who was the mother and the father. When I got into Ferguson, young people had enough. They was burning down stores. They was looting and all. I said to them at a rally, I don't do violence because I don't believe in violence. But I'm telling you all, as much as I understand you've had enough, this is, you know, father, you can't take it no more. Going this route rather than fighting it in the courts is only going to make us have to go to court for you. So if you don't believe in it as a strategy, believe in it as a reality. And the reason I'm telling you that is one of the kids that was in the rallies that said, I ain't with that no more, we just need to burn it down, is still in jail. They gave him 8 to 16 because he threw a Molotov cocktail and they were filming it. So what I'm saying is I understand the anger of a lot of young people, but to go to violence in many ways means you really don't believe these people will punish you for that. And we do not get justice for families by doing something that will make us have to stand up in court as defendants. That's my view. Now, if somebody can tell me another way, I'm open to hearing that. But that ain't got nothing to do with us being older or younger. That's because I've seen them wipe out the whole Black Panther Party. I've seen what they do when we get violent. Let's remember, we don't own one gun manufacturing company or store in this country. So if we want to get violent, don't forget we got to get violent from the people we're going to have to purchase the violent instruments from. So I got a moral problem with that, but it's also impractical to me. Hold on a minute, I'm going to bring you right back after the break. Let's take a break. Be right back. Keeping it real. Sharpton.
2: Keeping it real.
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0: 7. Or you can go to our message board at www.nationalactionnetwork.net and join Kemp on the message board. It says, if Trump and company continue to steal from us, we'll all be eligible for all of the programs he's cut: food, gas, housing, education, basic foundations are disappearing. And so let me go back to Deborah. So all I'm saying, Deborah, is I understand the anger and the discomfort, and that we need to try different ways. And because I felt that way, and a lot of young people in Nan feels that way. But what I don't want us is to not understand that we're dealing with people that will use our going that way to put all of us in jail. And they've got all the ammunition. They've got all of, let me put it this way. If I went to Ocean Springs, Mississippi, where this Nolan Wells case just, grand jury came back, and somebody there said, Ramal, I'm sick of this. I'm just going to go burn the town down, and I'm going to do it at X date and X time. They would not only take him down for arson if he tried, they would then use that to indict me for conspiracy because he discussed it with me. So let's not act like it's going to be an even playing field if we did go violent. That, I believe, is what they want. But go ahead.
1: Thank you, Reverend Sharpton. I do appreciate it.
0: I can't hear her.
2: Hold on. Hello?
0: Okay, now I hear you. Yes.
2: Oh, okay, thank you. I was going to say thank you. I do respect your analogy and your feedback. I thought that way before I see governors, district attorneys, medical examiners, the president, who are all felons, And when I'm speaking, I'm not speaking of color, because it's just too many of us that think like you and I think. It's not a color thing anymore. And I don't care what they have, if anything they have, we got. I'm not just talking about black people. I'm talking about black, white, Chinese, Mexican, Jewish, Puerto Ricans. Any British branch of the military, there are people who think like me and you in that branch. I have no fear. I fear no man but God. So I just want to say that. The few are ruling, but the majority disagree. So I beg the difference on that. They are outnumbered. But I want to, when I talk about reparations, I want to bring this case up because when I see our young people don't understand what they're doing, and they may think that they're just acting out. No. They're seeing things happen over and over again. Doesn't matter how small it happens to them, and they're angry. And I understand that. So I want to give y'all a case in reference to Jimmy Lee Stevenson in Warm Springs, Georgia, September 1, 2026. He was stopped by an officer or a sheriff Fisher, because the sheriff Fisher smelled marijuana when Jimmy drove by, but Jimmy was so far away from him. The sheriff was looking inside a building with a flashlight. Jimmy rode by, and he claimed he smelled marijuana when he drove by. I'm going to tell you something, people. I don't know if you've been to Georgia or not. You can buy marijuana. I can go out my house and go not even a mile up to the street. I can buy a marijuana 1, 2, 3 distilleries that are all legal. Why are you stopping anybody because you smell marijuana anyway? I don't understand that. So, and depending on when you read the story, you're going to read it so many different types of ways. But when you read it the right way, you're going to understand that they cut out pieces of the video. You're going to understand that he put his hands on a young man, but I want you to see the young man's temperament. He's smiling. But the young man is saying, man, you remember me. You're harassing me. You understand? And in his mind, it may have only happened to him one time, but he's seen it so many other times. So when I think of reparations, now I'm not thinking about slavery. I'm talking about what they owe us now. So what happened is that, of course, they took his money because he had money on him. And then what happened was, when the officer went to grab him, the officer slipped and fell. When he went to slip and fell, Jimmy Lee said something smart about him or called him or something. He looked at you, whatever, whatever. So when the sheriff got up, he punched Jimmy. And now you're no longer looking at somebody in a uniform. You're street. This, you don't took it to the street. So what did Jimmy do? He hit him back. So now you're kind of like scuffling or what have you. So then this young man gets all these charges, take his money. He's telling them that he profiled him. And then when they write the report, and he even says it on the camera how he punched Jimmy, if he says that. But when they write the report, of course, they don't put that in the report. Of course, they don't give him his money back. Even he mentioned about counting his money, how much money he had on him or whatever, before he even had any charges. My thing is, and why is this case so important? Because 2 days later, Jimmy Lee was driving in Warm Springs, Georgia. He came across that same sheriff, and he shot him down and murdered him in September. This is 2026, y'all. This is this year. So people are saying, oh, he's dead. Oh, he's dead. Oh, he's a good guy. Some saying he's not. What I'm saying is he was mentally affected because they're saying that why did he do it? They don't understand why he did it. He could have beat the charges. Oh, he shouldn't have stopped them. It wasn't that big of a deal because you're not understanding that these young people are seeing the same thing played out over and over again. And in their mind, they're saying, I'm not taking that. I'm not going to deal with that because they don't see why they should be having to deal with that. And quite frankly, they don't. They should not have to be dealing with that. But when we talk about a court system, but then you see what Nolan Xavier Wells is, all the evidence is there. But we want still talk about court. When we see the DA, we see the sheriff, we see the governor, we see these individuals. So then what other recourse do they have? So we really
0: to you is this. First of all, age has nothing to do with it. You keep saying the young
2: people. I agree with that.
0: It is not a young people, old people thing. In fact, older people in many ways are more angry than some of the young people. Some of the young people, majority of young people are not involved in any kind of movement at all, and the majority of old people never was involved and not involved. Now, we're talking about people that are sensitized to this.
2: Yes.
0: All I'm saying is that the people that are sensitized to it need to be angry, but then say, let us choose the route that we can best correct this, not become another victim of this. And in my particular case, the problem I have, Deborah, because I've been in this 50 years, is I owe it to the families that come to me and National Action Network that I'm not just going to explode. I'm going to try to help the best way I can. You think I like picking up the papers and people calling me names and I'm going to sue them or I'm going to kill them? But if you're going to take people's case, you take their trust and you got to handle it the way that they want and advise them on the way you think could happen. But there are many times, including this case, that I wanted to slap the bejesus out of people that's walked up to me in Mississippi. But then why would Nolan's parents have called me if I cannot say I got to be strategic? So I understand your anger. I also understand I've been in the courtroom when they found policemen and others not guilty. And I was there in the courtroom when we got George Floyd's people found guilty. So I've seen it both ways. And what I'm saying is whether we're happy or angry, we've got to be strategic because there is a strategy on the other side. Believe me, before they released this report last night on Nolan Wells, they had sat down and had a strategy on that. We're going to do this if they react this way. We're going to do this if they react. They had a strategy because they already knew what they was going to release. Assume that the family and Ben Crump and I had a strategy on what we were going to do if they released it.
2: And Reverend Sharpton, that's why they hold things. Even with police cases, they try to wait and hold things over. But let me tell y'all, right. Jimmy Lee Stevenson murdered himself. He committed suicide, y'all, too. So that's the other side of the coin. So we have to do something totally different. I understand what you are saying, Reverend Sharpton. I do. But when I'm looking at a DA, I'm looking at a governor, I'm looking at a sheriff, I'm looking at a grand jury, I'm looking at Mississippi, I'm looking at 50 states. I'm saying enough is enough. And I understand.
0: Give me his name again where this happened.
2: This September the 1st of 2026, this year.
0: I'm saying, and his name.
2: And then when they found him, he had committed suicide. And he graduated from school, y'all. You can see him. He wasn't no thug. He's just a young man, and when I was looking at him, I was like, why is he gone? Why is the sheriff gone? And I'm looking at this young man, and I'm saying, no, something else is going on when I look at the history of him in reference to this young man. So I'm knowing because I'm listening to the young people talk, and they're just sick and tired. And so we have to do something, and I'm not trying to put it on young and old, but they're not as laid back. I don't want to say laid back. It's not the right word, and they shouldn't be. If you keep seeing the same thing over and over again, you're going to have to sooner or later take a different strategy, and I don't think it's going to be just black and white. There are too many Americans that are sick and tired.
0: I agree with you. There's white kids and black kids. I was just in Ohio on a case. More whites than blacks about a black kid. I think we always should be reaching for different strategies, but we need to have conversations like you and I just had, weigh the cost either way. And doesn't mean one way is right or wrong, but we got to find our way out of this and use whatever means that we can and do it in a way that we're not causing further damage to those in the community. But thank you for your call. I really, really think these are the kind of conversations we need to have. Let's take a break. We'll be right back. Tell it all Tuesday. Shopton, keeping it real. Be right back.
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11: It's Sybil Wilkes with What We Need to Know. The family of Nolan Wells pledged to continue seeking answers after a Mississippi grand jury declined to issue charges in his 4th of July death. Civil rights attorney Ben Crum criticized the district attorney's investigation as incomplete and urged state officials to reopen the case. Relatives expressed deep disappointment with how local authorities communicated the grand jury's final determination by text. Dozens of black employees testified about daily racial slurs, unequal pay, and harassment at Tesla's California assembly plant. State civil rights regulators presented evidence during opening trial statements showing widespread white supremacist symbols inside the facility. This lawsuit seeks to hold the electric vehicle maker accountable for failing to prevent or address workplace discrimination. I'm Sybil Wilkes. Be informed, be empowered.
9: Nice turn, Jill. Toby, isn't your sister doing a nice job as a new driver?
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3: 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Their resources, their food, their water, their life. 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
4: Keeping it real, keeping it real. I'm your host, Reverend Al Sharpton. It's tell it all Tuesday, 1-877-532-5797, 1-877-532-5797, and let us go back to the phone. Let me go to the labor activist extraordinaire. There's none like him on the organizing grassroots level today, like my brother Percy. Percy, you're keeping it real with Al Sharpton.
6: How you doing, Red Man?
4: I'm doing good. How you doing?
6: I'm doing okay. Thanks for taking my call. I'm slowed up a little bit. My wife back in the hospital again.
4: Oh, no.
6: I got to kind of stay close to her. Help her get through this health challenge she's going through.
4: Mm-hmm.
6: You know, so I'm able to sit back and listen to a lot of the conversation we have and not do some things from working around the hospital in the house, you know, so I'm not able to be in the streets right now doing the door-to-door, encouraging people to get out and civically and participate. You know, but I'm sitting up here thinking, right, man, and it's definitely sad of what's going on in Mississippi. And I listen to a lot of complaints about people. And Reverend Al, all this is all centered around our civic engagement.
4: Right.
6: You know, when we look at the states that are blue, and then like New York,

0: But here's my point that, you know, I'm hoping my listeners can understand is why you got to be civically involved with some civic strategies of putting in place to get the fairness and the representation that you should be getting in your community. You know, when we're looking at these communities, especially what's going on in the case in Mississippi and the case where our police are not being held accountable for breaking the law, is because of the policy that the citizens haven't came and vote in the numbers to put in, you know, the protection that we deserve. You know,
1: right.
0: once again, I mean, we got executive order to Biden with the George Floyd bill. The reason why we couldn't make it a beyond executive policy was because of the folks that were in position that voted against us. So we got to always remember how we got to keep our eye on the prize. We should distinctly have policies that we want that's going to raise our community up instead of tearing our community down. And when these elected officials get in office and if they're not building our community up, we got to vote them out. And that's the answer to the problem.
1: Absolutely correct. Absolutely correct. All right. Thank you for checking in and our prayers with your wife. Give her my love. Let me go to Miss Richardson, my friend in Chevy Chase, Maryland. Miss Richardson.
2: Yes, good afternoon there. How are you, Mr. Reverend?
1: I'm doing well. How are you?
2: Oh, fine, my darling. We love you dearly as usual. We're not going to give you up, Rev, because you are our candlelight of hope. And I hope that little stem of fire never goes out with you. You seem to be a very tough but very disciplined and very, very, to me, a very handsome Frederick Douglass that's at work for his people. And I'll always believe that until I go to my calling, because you are, I mean, I don't see any other man. Maybe there is, but I don't know where he is. That's like you. I mean, you try to cover all ground of what is going on with the world and with us and with the human mind. And Reverend, I don't see why you are not some kind of psychologist or at least in that field. I was an old-time social worker long before a lot of these callers were even born in the state of Kentucky. And I only stayed in it 2 years because I was bearing children. You know how that goes, right, Rev?
1: I do know how that goes, yeah.
2: I bared five. So
1: wow.
2: It's time to, yeah, you know. And so mostly sons and one great, strong powerhouse of a daughter. I'm glad I have her. I'm blessed with Valerie. Without my daughter, I think I would have gone insane. Because of this country, the way it's acted toward our people, the history shows it, of how they did nothing but demonstrate pure hate for us. And it was a phony clause put in place about us being human and not human. That remains right today, even though they said it was, some kind of way re-amended or amended, but it wasn't fixed. Let's face it, it's still in the Constitution. And I believe that this evil person in the White House knows it. He knows that clause there. And he's going to act upon it, because that's been his whole acting profession of trying to deceive everybody, as if to just show his hate for black people per se, because the reason why I take this stand that it's mostly blacks, our people, the Negro race, because it was our race that was taken from Africa. Many were sold, I believe, Reb, you stated that many of these tribe chiefs just gave up a lot of blacks in Africa to the colonists and did what they wanted to do with them. So it's both sides that were wrong. The chiefs, the black African men,

0: chief that sold these people who were not slaves. They were just taken from their homeland and by these colonists, these European folks. And then they, like Neely Fuller would say, the one that lived to be 98 almost. And he said that they do that sheer because of color, white, black. And he just looks at, they look at their color as being superior. And that is why all the confusion, it's about the big ball of confusion, what they started. We didn't start it. We didn't start hating them. We worked for them in their homes, domestic workers, the black women that were during the time of some of the great black women pioneers. And the women were working as domestic workers. Fannie Lou Hamer led that march crusade to free us. And she knew what those domestic women were going through because they were talked to like dogs by these white women. A lot of them just knew that they were better. And, this, you know, they, in their minds, they thought they were better. And they treated those domestic workers in their language. They weren't all the time friendly with them. They would say many sarcastic, ugly things. Get the dinner on. Do this and do that. And when they're frustrated, you'd be surprised how white women could be very vicious toward black women as these domestic women, because I see, you know, some documentaries on TV about how they are, a mockery of how they were toward black people. So what I'm saying is, in closing, Rev, but like the man called earlier, are we to just go along to get along? Because, see, that seems to be, you know, the hat. Carry a hat in your hand and be respectable. But where does that, I mean, somewhere, you know, and I'm not against violence or blacks, you know, committing crimes against black store merchants and burning up black businesses. That's not getting us anywhere. So we got to stop that. We got to stop burning down our businesses. And no business should be burned down, really. But what I'm saying is they have carried this log far enough, like the young lady was speaking. She was eloquent. I wish I could speak the way she did. It's a point where you got to realize the truth. And so we got to come up with something other than just a hat in the hand going up the Capitol Hill. We got to carry some Malcolm X, you see, powerhouse information too. We got to go by what Malcolm in a way said to them, but not causing violence. And Rev, I know you're not for it, but Malcolm spoke the truth. And until we listen to him and go back to what Malcolm's teachings were, we are going to be in a delusion that will be for hundreds of years. All of us would have gone on to our destinations, and then the new young people coming up, they'll get old and grow, and it'll go on and on through generations. So we've got to look at it now, like the young lady was saying. We've got to face the truth, come up with some new strategies. And Red, you know I love you, and I'll call you maybe on Friday.
1: All right. I'll be looking for you. Thank you for your call, Miss Richardson. 1-877-532-5797. We're joined, as we are every Tuesday on Tell It All Tuesday, by the senior pastor of the King Solomon Baptist Church. I'm sorry, of the First Corinthian Baptist Church in Harlem, New York. It is the church, in fact, in Harlem, New York. And, of course, he's an author and a member of the National Board of National Action Network, the Reverend Dr. Michael A. Warron. How you doing, Reverend?
2: Pretty good, Reverend Sharpton. How are you today?
1: I'm pretty good. Let me, I think we're getting ready to go to break. I want to ask you, I'll raise the question and we'll talk about it after the break. How do we deal with, we had a caller, very intelligent, eloquent speaker, that said, because here's another grand jury that won't prosecute on Nolan Wells, which the family and I and the attorneys expected. But how do we get people that are full to the point of despair? They said, why don't we just forget the courts, forget everything, and just do something violent, just eye for an eye. How do we deal with that? I tried to tell her, I've seen that done, seen that many places, and all we ended up with people in jail and still didn't get justice. In fact, I think some people want us to be violent. But as a minister and as a reputed community leader, how do we deal with getting justice and at the same time fighting against the despair in our community. Let's take a break and we'll come right back and talk about it. 1-877-532-5797. 1-877-532-5797. Shopton, keeping it real. Be right back.
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0: Back it real. Reverend Dr. Michael A. Walron is our co-host. Reverend Walron, how do we deal with the anxiety that sets in our communities after seeing setbacks?
1: Yeah, I think it's, let me say this, Reb. I think one of the first things we have to make sure is that we protect our hearts. And we don't do that by pretending that these injustices haven't happened. It is a sign that we won't let these injustices dictate who we are and how we show up. I was thinking about that during the break, which you asked. I think one of the things we have to do is, I would say on a personal level, we have to stay connected to the people who really pour into us individually, because injustice thrives when it convinces us that we are alone. So I think by seeking community and where we can speak honestly and grieve openly and I would say pray freely and be reminded that our burden was never meant to be something we carry alone. I think when these moments happen, whether we're the persons who are grieving or part of the victims, I think it can push us to a place we feel like we're moving alone. Then I would say, secondly, to avoid despair, we have to take the pain we've experienced, and this is something you and countless have done over the generations, hundreds of years, and that is turn the pain, I think, into purposeful action, right? You may not be able to change certain outcomes that happen in terms, especially with our justice system, but you can do something to organize. You can vote. You can mentor. You can protest. You can teach. You can serve. You can support those who are also doing some powerful justice work. I think action and engaging restores our sense of agency so we don't feel helpless in the midst of it. I think every meaningful movement we know in history began with people who refused to let powerlessness or the sense of powerlessness have the final word, right? So I think you turn pain into purposeful action. And lastly, and there's so many things, but I think lastly, we have to protect our joy, Rev, without apologizing, right? That in the midst of so much injustice, even people like yourself who do this work and have been doing it for years, I think you have to take time to rest, to laugh, to love, I think, to worship. I think all these things are not just distractions from the struggle. They're part of how we survive and then thrive, right? Black joy, our well-being, is not denial of injustice. I think our joy in the midst of insanity is a form of resistance, right? That things we encounter may be unjust. Sometimes this country feels unjust, but it does not deserve unlimited access, I think, to our spirit, to our joy, to our peace, to our sanity. So I think those three things. I think you stay connected to the people who pour into you. I think you turn your pain into purposeful action. And I think you protect your joy without apologizing, Rev.
0: Absolutely. Let me read on the message where Kathleen Park saying, we need to focus. Don't boo. Vote in the midterm election to control the House and the Senate. Reorganize and re-energize our base, pass the John Lewis Voting Advancement Act, and add back what was taken away from the 1965 Voting Rights Act. Unify and organize. And I think that's right. And I understand, as I was saying to the caller, Dr. Walron, I understand the frustration. Nobody's more frustrated than those of us on the front line that put all in, all of our sweat, blood, money, and get disappointed. But you got to keep going, because you must assume when you go in that they're going to fight back. And there's not a doubt in my mind that before they released that grand jury report, they were saying, let's do this if there's a riot, if there's one brick throw. Let's do this if there's demonstration. Let's monitor everything. Sharpton, everybody's going to say, see if there's a lawsuit. They are ready. The question is, are we ready and going to help right. guide this family on? That, and I think we should never act like anger is a strategy.
1: Right. Absolutely. We can. We can't afford to. I think, again, as I said before, we have to turn our pain, our frustrations, even our anger into the kind of action that yields results. I often say that to have a public temper tantrum without a strategy or an end game is a waste of energy, actually, that we have to be thinking about what can we do. We see, and as you said, this is not the first time we've seen this. It's not the first time. So at the same time, because we've not seen it before, let's learn from what has been done in the past, and let's start developing strategies on how we engage this. But if nothing else, like the person who put on the board, I think we have to really mobilize our efforts in this vote, and not just federally, locally, right? Locally, those judges, locally, you know, people who engage and vote become part of selection pools of juries. Voting is critical. So I think all of this is important, but I think you have to mobilize with action and not just lead with frustration.
0: Voting is critical, and I said to a young man this morning from one of our chapters called me, and he was very distraught. It's probably the first time. He's very young, and I think 15, mm-hmm. 16. And his parents had my cell number, and I talked to him. And the first time he was involved, pressing the case that it came back this way. I said, well, I've been involved in more that wouldn't prosecute than would. I said, well, let me ask you something. Who did the grand jury? And he said, the DA. I said, how did the DA get to be the DA? He said, she won an election. I said, okay, so if you organize and vote the right DA in, you may get the results that you and I feel are just. Right. If we go down and throw a brick through a window in Ocean Springs, that same DA will just prosecute you and put you in jail. Have you helped the family? He said, I never thought about it that way. I mean, at the end of the day, are you there to exert your anger or to help get justice for the family? You going to jail don't help that family. And in fact, it will harden the hearts of some of the people in that county saying, yeah, we did the right thing. Look at that violence and da, da, da. So let us, and nobody has done more funerals than me, paid for more, stood by more families. Nobody can come near me on the anger scale because I've looked at too many bodies personally. Sometimes, you know, I don't talk about it often. But sometimes I dream about just bodies I've seen. Some of my parents think I need a therapist. But I also know that I didn't go through that just to have a hissy fit. I went through that to be part of trying to make something happen.
1: Absolutely. I think that's it. I think it's so easy to get lost in the strivings we have connected to the losses we experience and the pain connected to those losses. But unless we channel it into positive action, that means sometimes the people we mourn and grieve may have died in vain.
0: Let's take a break. Be right back. Keeping it real. Shopton. Walrein. Be right back.
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0: 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And I will be in Arlington, Texas with the rest of the MS Now hosts on Saturday doing the show from there Saturday, 5 p.m. Eastern. And I'm already booking some of the guests. I know I'm going to have Governor Beshear on from Kentucky and others over the weekend. And then right back in New York, I'll be doing the show and radio shows from New York on Sunday. And make sure you tune in both nights, both evenings. Also, don't forget on Saturdays, the Saturday Action Rally at the House of Justice in Harlem, 6 Hancock, which is 124th Street and Morningside, right there at the intersection. And make sure you're there 9 a.m. to 11 a.m. If you're not in the New York area, you can watch it live on Impact Television on NationalActionNetwork.net live stream on YouTube /NAN or on the AME Zion Network. Reverend Dr. Walron, what's going on at FCBC?
2: In the past, this past Sunday, Rev, was our Blue Sunday, bringing awareness to prostate cancer. We had screenings. We had health options or healthy eating options that day. The service was dominated by or run by the men, particularly. It was a beautiful moment where I did a prayer. I had all the men in the church come down stairs to the stage. They flooded the stage to the floor. It was a powerful moment. I think I told you I did a brief 12-minute interview with Alfred Edmonds, right, the senior vice president at Black Enterprise. So it was he talked about his wellness journey and then how God played a role in his life, even to where he is right now. And so it was a powerful, powerful Sunday. And we have many men who were tested and screened for prostate cancer. This Sunday coming, Rev, will be my pastoral anniversary, 22 years.
0: Wow.
2: I've been in at First Corinthian. 22 years of First Corinthian. I did before that 8 years in North Carolina. So this is my 30th year as a pastor.
0: Wow. Wow.
2: And it has been amazing.
0: I remember when you was 30 years old.
2: Right. Right. Right. So it is a milestone moment, but I'm grateful, to be here and to experience this place. It's hard to believe it's been over two decades here, but in New York, back home in New York, but I'm grateful, truly grateful.
0: All right, let's go back to the phone. Let's go to Rosalind in Bronx, New York. Rosalind.
3: Hi, thank you so much for taking my call. I just have a quick comment. Let's not forget that Nolan Wells was not just a young black man. Nolan Wells was a young, talented black man.
0: That's right.
3: He was about to go into a training to play college football.
0: Right.
3: So as one or two of his circle of friends who had that same dream. And so there's more reason why me, myself, believe that Nolan did not drown.
0: All right.
3: Rev, I just want to take a page from your book. If we just hold on and don't give up, change is going to come.
0: That's
3: peace,
0: right,
3: and blessings, Rev.
0: Thank you for the call, and you're right. Got to keep going. Let me go to Terry in Washington, D.C. Terry?
4: Good afternoon, Rev, and your guest. I'm calling to, let me refresh your memory if I can. I was on the line last Wednesday, I think it was, and we were talking about the Converse shoe company. I don't know if you remember that or not. And the ad that they ran, which I guess you would say was sort of racist with their KKK imagery that was portrayed in it. And I didn't get to finish. You put me on hold. I think somehow we got disconnected. But to me, it's still timely because of what has been going on recently with hangings. And they're posting this ad. They immediately came out 2 days after I was talking to you and retracted the ad and issued a kind of weak apology, which the community hasn't accepted. But this ad, and I'll give you a quick description of it, portrays a spotlighted star. It's a black and white ad, and standing on the star is a person wearing the black and white Chuck Taylor basketball shoe, which was popular in the 50s and the 60s before athletes became popular with theirs, and like the Michael Jordan shoes and several others that folks now wear, but some still wear the Chuck Taylor almost as a fashion statement that came up with the rainbow of colors, and it's still a marketable a piece of apparel. It also shows in this picture a person wearing a white robe, and standing there in this robe on this star, the spotlight falls on the robe and creates a pointed triangle, I want to call it, actually a pointed, looks like a hood. The shoes that the star is wearing, or this person, are black and white, and there are three pairs around her in this photo. They're sort of off in the shadow. And holding in her hand, which you have to really look hard to see, is another pair of these black and white shoes, which gives the impression of someone hanging, because she's holding the shoes just like somebody's feet would look like when they're in a image of being hung. I mean, you can't miss it. People are saying, oh, I don't see what it is. But if you look at this picture, you actually see it.
0: Wow. Interesting. All right.
4: And, you know, it got such backlash that they all of a sudden had to come out and not, you know, say, oh, you know, that's not what we implied, because you can see it. You know, somebody in your staff may want to pull it up and show you what it actually is. But when things became, oh, there's a lot of these hangings going on now, they immediately came out and said, that's not what it is, you know, and you can't not look at this and not see what they were saying. So I just wanted to clarify the rest of the story for you there.
0: I thank you for your call. And let me try to get, before I have to go, let me try to get Terry from Washington, D.C. We just did Terry. Let me ask this. I see Wale was on, but I think she must have had to do something else. I was trying to get everybody in. Let me say this, Reverend Walron. I think that this whole battle, we must understand with the Trump and his minions, is about power. And you can't fight for power with those in power without it getting a bumpy road and nasty. The fact of the matter is, the only way we're going to protect our communities, our children, our grandchildren, our people, is if we have the power to do so. And that is the power of government. Trump and them took the power of government. Did we think they were going to use those instruments to do just when they were unjust people? So the strategy must be around how we gain the power and distribute it fairly to the people. And anything that does not lead to that, stabilize that, and make that permanent, we're just going to go from one disappointment to the next.
2: Yeah, absolutely. One of the things I realize is that the way sometimes we memorialize our trauma is the same way we have to institutionalize our strategies, right? We have to be just as intentional around how we institutionalize strategies moving forward, how we also become great students of history. Oftentimes, there's repetition of patterns because it's not a study of history or placing current moments in historical context and a historical framework so that we don't repeat the missteps and learn from the things that won. You can't necessarily carry a 1955 strategy in 2026, but when you study the 1955 strategy, it gives you insight on possibilities that you can employ now to face the injustices we're facing. Same injustices, different times, requires new strategy and intentionality, Rev.
0: I'm glad you said that, because we can't use a 55 strategy or a 65 strategy, but we can't use a 66, 67 riot strategy either. Because out of some of those boycotts and some of those strategies, we did get the Civil Rights Act, we did get the Voting Rights Act, we did get open housing, we did start electing people. Out of the riots, we got many of our strongest, bravest gladiators put in jail. And we made a poster of them for about 2 years, and then we put up a poster of somebody else. So when people act like there was only one strategy in the 60s, we need to deal with the strategies that worked, not the strategies that expressed our anger. And some of those people are still in jail or died in jail. And what did we get out of that? And I'm talking about people I knew. I went to school. When I was in Tilden High School, it was the first year that black kids could leave, was bussed out of Brownsville into Flatbush to go to school with white kids. Most of my classmates were with the Panthers, white kids with the SDS. I was Operation Breadbasket. They laughed at it. But two of my classmates went to jail for throwing a Molotov cocktail. They laughed at our marching. Ruined their whole life. And the people that organized them never even got them a lawyer. So I'm very sensitive about how we use strategies. Anything I call on, I'm going to try to back up. I'm not going to leave people out there. Let me thank Reverend Dr. Michael A. Walron. Let me thank all of you that called in, listened in. You that called in and didn't get through, but hung in there anyhow. Remember, whatever you do, wherever you go, however you feel, tell somebody, tell everybody, tell anybody. Reverend Al told you personally, keep it real. Keep it real. Keep it real. Talk to you tomorrow.
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10: It's Sybil Wilkes with what we need to know. The family of Nolan Wells pledged to continue seeking answers after a Mississippi grand jury declined to issue charges in his 4th of July death. Civil rights attorney Ben Crum criticized the district attorney's investigation as incomplete and urged state officials to reopen the case. Relatives expressed deep disappointment with how local authorities communicated the grand jury's final determination by text. Dozens of black employees testified about daily racial slurs, unequal pay, and harassment at Tesla's California assembly plant. State civil rights regulators presented evidence during opening trial statements showing widespread white supremacist symbols inside the facility. This lawsuit seeks to hold the electric vehicle maker accountable for failing to prevent or address workplace discrimination. I'm Sybil Wilkes. Be informed. Be empowered.
11: On July 28, 2019, after 493 days of gestation and 30 minutes of labor, a tiny southern white rhino calf took his very first breath as keepers held theirs. His breath marked not only the birth of a new life, but also the birth of new hope. 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
28: And I'm probably going to need your help on this legal fight. 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And Tennessee State was the one they shorted the most.
20: Absolutely. Well, let me know. I'm on the next plane as soon as you holler. You know, when Ben Crump called, I don't even question it. I just head to the airport and get the details on the way.
26: Live from the National Action Network corporate headquarters in New York. Keeping it real. And now, America's number one civil rights leader, the Reverend Al Sharpton.
29: Good afternoon. It's Wednesday, September 23rd. Do you know what time it is? It's Al Sharpton's time. And for these next 3 hours, it's time to put aside all pretenses, deception, denial, or fronting. The time has come to keep it real on Keeping It Real with Reverend Al Sharpton. I want to wish you all a good, very good afternoon. People who are not on the West Coast, and for those of you on the West Coast, I want to say good morning and welcome. I want to welcome everybody who's listening on Sirius XM, Channel 126, The Urban View, where talk empowers and becomes action. And by now, after like these first minutes, you can appreciate that I am not Al Sharpton, but for those of you who join in on Thursday afternoons, you may recognize my voice. I am Jennifer Jones Austin, and on Thursday afternoons, I have the great honor, the privilege of riding shotgun, if you will, with Reverend Al Sharpton as we talk about policy on Policy Day on Thursday afternoons on Keeping It Real. But today is Wednesday. You don't need to go take a look at your calendar. Today's Wednesday. And because Reverend Sharpton has, as he sometimes does, we all know, has to move around and handle some other critically important business, just as this is critical, so he's got to take care of some other business, he's not able to join us. But I am hopeful that you're here and you're going to stay with me and we're going to engage in some very important and critical conversation today. I have the privilege of being with you this afternoon, but I also have the privilege of serving as the Vice Chair of the National Action Network's Executive Board, and also serving as the radio talk show co-host on Open Line on New York's WBLS FM alongside of Fatine.

Today we're going to talk about the issues of the day and of the moment. And then there's another topic that I really want to get into with all of you. So the way you can participate by being a part of this conversation is by calling in 877-1-877-532-5797. You can also tweet Reverend Sharpton on X and just see, talk to him how it's going. At the Rev Al, you can get to him there. But call in. Let's have a conversation today. So, you know, there are many things that are happening in the news right now, and things that are top of mind for me are probably top of mind for you all as well. One of them being the grand jury in Mississippi declining to bring criminal charges in the July 4th death of 18-year-old Nolan Wells. Essentially, the grand jury found no evidence of foul play, found no evidence of a physical altercation, found no evidence of racial motivation. The report that they gave said the location and condition of Nolan Wells' body are consistent with that of a drowning, even though the state medical examiner and the family's independent pathologist said that the cause and manner of death is undetermined. So maybe we may want to talk about that, and I can help you all with putting on my legal hat. I am a lawyer. We can talk a little bit about what it means to have, as the grand jury did come back with what they termed a no true bill, saying that they were not going to move forward with prosecution. We can talk about what that means, whether or not they can come back at it at a later point in time, should there be additional evidence found. So we'll talk about that. Other thing that let's get into are, the latest polls concerning Trump. His approval rating is as low as 30%. Poll comes back, New York Times poll, says that 60% of voters oppose any military action against Iran, and that better than 70%, as much as 74% of Americans, believe that the cost of this war, and Trump, as we both know, goes back and forth on whether or not it's a war or it's a conflict or whatever. It's a war, even though it was not congressionally approved. It's a war. 74% of Americans say that the cost of this war is not worth the financial burden to Americans. We can talk about, and we should talk about, how this may reflect in the upcoming midterm elections, especially if we all get to the polls right now. What we're seeing is that Democrats have been getting a 14-point advantage in the congressional races. We should talk about what that essentially means. And again, what that means for you and I, both on the other side of the midterm elections, but also what it means in the days leading up to the midterm elections and on the day of, and what we can then be doing. Additionally, there's a topic I want to talk with you all about. It's something that I can't get out of my head. Maybe you all have seen it. Maybe you've paid attention. Maybe you've leaned in. That is the article, the essay that was recently published by Nicole Hannah Jones in the New York Times. Nicole Hannah Jones, that name should be familiar to many of us. Nicole Hannah Jones is a journalist, an African-American investigative journalist. She is widely known for her coverage of racial discrimination, especially in American schools. And she essentially was the person who, put together and won a Pulitzer Prize in 2020 for the 1619 Project. Well, she has an essay in the New York Times where she essentially is writing about her daughter's experience in the New York City public schools. And she writes about having sent her daughter to a New York City public school in a predominantly black community with children whose families have very little income, and that, it was a decision that she made, believing that she wanted her child to be a part of the school system so that, she and her husband could play a role in helping to transform schools in predominantly black, low-income communities to have them be better and have them be stronger. And what she writes about is how her child has received all the way through ninth grade an abysmal failing education.

0: She's got this piece out there, and it's striking. I'm just going to be honest with you. It's hit a nerve with me, and it's hit a nerve with a lot of people. What was the point of the essay? What was the point of her sending her child to school or a school system that she knew was failing? What culpability does she play in how her child, or what role, let's say, did she play in how her child's education system has, educational path has gone? What does this tell us about education in America? You know, what should we be looking at and learning from what Nicole Hannah-Jones has shared and the decision she made to put her daughter in a New York City public school system, I should say, a community where the schools have been failing. And she, as she herself says, a well-resourced person financially and otherwise, she and her husband made this decision. She's taken a lot of heat about it. And I would love to hear your perspective. And let me just say, I'd love to talk about education overall, because this is an issue that we as Black Americans, and with raising Black children, grandchildren, we ourselves have struggled, you know, through the years, not just up until Brown v. Board of Education in 1954 was decided, but in all the years since, to make sure that we have equitable and equal education. And we need to talk about what is happening, how our children are faring still today. So these are some of the topics that I'm hoping that you all will join in with me on. Let's have at it today. Let's talk about it. It's a great place coming to Keeping It Real every week, and I'm glad and I'm honored and I'm proud to be with you all this afternoon. So let's get right to it. We're going to go to our break, as we typically do at this point in the conversation. But when we come back, let's get to it. I'm going to take some calls and we'll get right into it. You're listening to Keeping It Real. Keeping It Real with Evan Sharpton. We'll be right back.
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2: It's Ahmed Gordon in for Sybil Wilkes with what you need to know. A Mississippi grand jury has officially concluded that no criminal charges are warranted at this time in the tragic death of 18-year-old college football player Nolan Wells. Following an exhaustive review of state medical examiner findings and official case evidence, grand jurors formally determined that the position, condition, and timing of the discovery of Wells' body were completely consistent with accidental drowning off Horn Island, where the teenager vanished during a 4th of July holiday weekend celebration with friends. Now, speaking to thousands of university students at Salem State University, former President Barack Obama addressed growing concerns regarding the state of American democracy, acknowledging current political discourse may seem broken while expressing firm belief in national resilience. The nation's 44th president warned against the Trump administration's controversial decision to ban select news organizations from the White House press pool, cautioning that restricting press access undermines fundamental democratic principles. On the midterm election trail, former Vice President Kamala Harris is joining Michigan Democratic Senate candidate Abdul El Said today for joint campaign appearances focused on critical health care policy. The El Said campaign confirmed Harris and the candidate will engage directly with local health care providers and Black female voters to discuss rising prescription costs and Black maternal health disparities. And in corporate news, one of Wendy's largest franchise operators has filed for Chapter 11 bankruptcy protection in federal court. Meritage Hospitality Group, which operates 314 fast food locations across 15 states, reports owning nearly $25 million to Wendy's corporate after quarterly sales fell 11%, while wholesale beef prices surged nearly 19% over the past year. To subscribe to Sybil's free daily newsletter, visit SybilWilkes.com. For all the news 24/7, go to News1.com. I'm Ahmed Gordon, in for Sybil Wilkes. Be informed, be empowered.
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0: Keeping it real with Reverend Al Sharpton. This is Jennifer Jones Austin, and I am your host for this afternoon. Thank you for joining in. I know you may be a little disappointed that Reverend Al Sharpton isn't with us, maybe a lot disappointed, but he'll be back tomorrow. I'm here with you this afternoon, and we're going to get into the issues. Be sure, though, to tune in to Reverend Sharpton, not just tomorrow and Friday, but also on Politics Nation this Saturday and Sunday afternoon. 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Or you can come to Harlem to the House of Justice and be with him there. So let's get into it. We said we're going to talk today about the grand jury report in the Nolan Wells case, where we can talk about Trump's latest poll numbers. We can talk about, and we should talk about, I think, education and the plight of education in America for black students. Hey, maybe we should even talk about what Trump said at the UN yesterday. Some surprises and some not so surprising. Let's go to the phones. Let's go to Dooley from Pensacola. Good afternoon, Dooley.
1: Hey, how you doing, Jennifer Jones?
0: I'm good. I'm good. I'm glad to be talking with you. What's on your mind?
1: Hey, I went to school with a girl named Jennifer Jones, and she was one of five years old, I'm telling you. I mean, she was real nice, too. I mean, she didn't just look good. She was the nicest person. But anyway.
0: Are you sure it wasn't me?
1: I hope it was. Hey, that'd be great. Is it going to St. Joseph?
0: No, I grew up in Brooklyn. I went to Midwood High School.
1: Hey, you know that the United States of America is the only country to ever drop an atomic bomb on anyone when they first got it. They dropped it on Nagasaki and Hiroshima.
0: Mm-hmm.
1: And for that man to stand up there unashamedly at the UN podium and threaten them people. I mean, I couldn't believe I was actually seeing that, because it seems like something my conspiratorial mind would make up. I mean, mm-hmm. It seemed like I'd be like, okay. But I actually seen that. And people don't realize something ain't normal. God say their soul. Because that's not something you do in polite society.
0: Right. Well, we know he's not a polite brother. Right?
1: He killed them quickly.
0: Yeah.
1: All of them. I mean, he said that.
0: Mm-hmm. And you know what's so striking about that? I mean, remember, the UN stands for the United Nations. The UN is about, the creation of the UN, trying to establish unity among the nations. It is not a place for people coming and essentially, threatening to annihilate another people. That's what Trump does. And the thing that I think should have concerned more people than it did is that, Trump, with access to, just putting his finger on the button, him having access to, what has been termed the largest military or the strongest military in the world, should concern all of us. And it did concern many of us, but not enough of us.
1: Well, when he said that too, in that same speech, when he said to annihilate the entire Arab Republic, I think that's what he said, Arab Republic, he said he was going to do it quickly. But you know what, though? We've been over here 500 years, so ain't too much surprise us.
0: Yeah, absolutely right. I mean, I think that hopefully we will have learned our lesson. Hopefully we will have learned our lesson. Dooley, I want to thank you for your call, and thank you for just leaning in with me today. I hope you have a great afternoon. Let's go to Brother Jacob from Philadelphia.
2: Hello? Yes.
0: Hi.
2: How are you doing, Sister Austin?
0: Doing okay.
2: Young here. All right.
0: Well, thank you.
2: You know, keeping it real, Reverend Sharpton has a capable bench. And, you know, by listening to you, I know you have the intelligence that we need to help us out in this day and time here. But, you know, yesterday, the whole world was listening and watching. Mm-hmm. And any American that was not embarrassed in what they heard, right, I just can't explain it. But my thing is, he was talking about education, right?
0: Mm-hmm.
2: And I call on teachers in these high schools around America, right, our young people, you know. There's a large group of seniors that are eligible to vote. And here in Philadelphia, our last local election, our group from the Mass Civics and Sciences Educational Center, which is run by Ms. Veronica Joyner, we took a group of people in about five high schools just to see what, and the interest in voting was dismal. I mean, we went to about five high schools, and I think we got four to register, you know. Our civil rights was basically fought, especially down south, by our young people. I remember seeing fire hoses being put on them, dogs, them being arrested, et cetera, et cetera. My question, why have they dumbed down our young when it comes to civics? They don't even teach it anymore. And what do you say to that? I mean, they just don't know. They're not interested because nobody teaches them. We're talking about we have to be educated on how our government works. And I don't know how we're going to make it work not knowing how. What you say to that?
0: So, you know, I've got several thoughts on this. And the first is that I really appreciate you raising this point. You know, I don't think that enough people appreciate that, that it's anticipated that we'll have as many as 50 million young people who will be voting or be eligible to vote in this year's midterms. Qualifying people who are considered young between the ages of 18 to 29. 50 million is a significant number of people. And the other thing that the research is telling us is that nearly half of those young people are people who are identified by, you know, the country as youth of color. Nearly half of them are black, Asian, and of Hispanic origin and eligible to vote. And so I bring that up because that helps us to appreciate how significant this voting block is. And I'm going to give you my two cents. This is my thinking on why civics education is not a part of the school system in the way that it used to be, like when I was coming up. I think it has a lot to do with, you know, with what we expose and teach our children and what we want them to learn. And civics education helps you to understand how important your vote is and what your vote actually achieves. And so if we've long lived in a society, remember, they withheld education from people of African descent because they did not want us to read and write, to be able to comprehend, to read, to understand, to be knowledgeable, to gain knowledge, to gain perspective, and with it, critical thinking. If you teach civics education in math and you help people to understand what civics, what government is, what is the role of government, how government and how the courts work, how people are elected, and what roles and responsibilities elected officials have. If you teach people the power of the vote, then maybe more people would be so inclined to vote. So, you know, I can't help but think that it is not happenstance that civics education is not heralded in the way that it was when I was coming up in high school in the early 80s. but rather it is just part of, in many places and spaces, the intentionality around withholding critical education, opportunities and resources, knowledge building capacity, because what it does is that if you dumb down the masses, then it keeps people in a state of anything goes and them not knowing how to, you know, think and discern for themselves. Who should we vote for and why? I think there's some intentionality around it.
2: Well, yep. Sister, I guess that's why they say woke is bad, right?
0: Mm-hmm.
2: Okay. Exactly. Thank right. you very much.
0: Thank you.
2: You. Thank you.
0: I appreciate you. I appreciate you. Well, we're going to take a break. I'm encouraging everybody to stay and be part of the conversation. 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Make sure you all have the number before we go to break. That number for everybody. Tune in. 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You're keeping it real with Reverend Al Sharpton. We'll be right back.
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0: Keeping it real, keeping it real, keeping it real with Reverend Al Sharpton. We've got some callers, so I'm going to go back to the phone lines. Let's go to Fred from Milwaukee. Good afternoon, Fred. Fred, are you there? Fred from Milwaukee.
1: Hey, good afternoon. Can you hear me now?
0: I can hear
1: Hello?
0: You. Good afternoon.
1: Okay,
0: I'm here. We're here.
1: Okay. Yeah, I just want to add to the conversation, you know, because, you know, when we talk about the education, especially of black folks, a lot of stuff we didn't get in school. Like, they don't talk about Reconstruction, that during that period we had South and elected officials between state, federal, and local government, you know, and just it got destroyed by, if you want to say, harassment, racist threats, and killings and things of that nature. And a lot of the officials left and became head of certain HBCUs. Also, you know, paying attention to the books, hundreds of books that this administration banned, including Maya Angelou. I know why a caged bird sings, you know. I mean, anything that goes against their view. So when it comes to education, you know, parents, we also, because the schools are, you know, so much, but we also have to educate our children, because a lot of things, like, it's in books, it's in history, but they're not telling us. Like, a lot of people didn't know about, Amistad, if I'm saying it correctly.
0: The slave ship,
1: you know,
0: and the...
1: And, you know, and how they won in the Supreme Court, because they were free men and they were put back in slavery. So this has been an ongoing battle ever since we became free, you know, as far as to knowledge. And just even you look at the television shows, you know, there's very few, if you can find it, uplifting black shows. You know, it's either where it makes our young people think that we were brought, everybody was brought up in the hood, you know, either we had to sell drugs to get out or, you know, become rap stars. So those are some of the things that as parents we have to get involved and be educated. And to add to that, and I'm almost done, you know, when it comes to, like, you know, during policy days, you talk about the minimum wage. You know, when parents have to work two or three jobs, and there's a lot of good kids, but parents aren't around because they're working two jobs to keep what they have, so they're not there parenting. But if they increase the minimum wage, where people only have to work one job, in the second job, they work because they want to, because they want to do something extra, travel, whatever, then parents are at home raising their kids, supporting their family, and keeping their kids out of mischief. And the last thing I want to ask you, I was listening to Travis Smiley the other day, and he had a retired federal judge on, and they were talking about, you know, we should need to be, you know, planning and being prepared for January 3rd, where if we do take back the Congress or possibly the Senate, that with the current administration, where if they don't swear them in, if they refuse to swear them in, Mike Johnson or something. So those are things that hopefully they're planning for, because, you know, we're going against a stacked deck. You know, they control all the legal things, and so, you know, and we have to have, you know, those Republicans that don't like Trump, but they're afraid to say it. And, you know, we need white America that, hey, you know, black history is important. It's your history. It's U.S. history. So all these things we have to do.
0: Yeah, I think so much appreciate several of the points that you've raised. And let me first pick up on the last one. I'm going to jump into the earlier points that you raised. You know, we saw back last year, I guess it was. I mean, we may not remember this, that Speaker Mike Johnson delayed on swearing in an elected Democrat leader. Essentially, you know, he was trying to hold up the vote, you know, to delay proceedings on some critical issues attending to, at that time, was the Big Ugly Bill and tax issues, the reconciliation, he held up the vote. So it is possible you could see him attempting to do something like that again. I don't think you're off the mark on that. That's a real critical issue and concern. And I just, I so much appreciate the way that you're connecting the dots. You know, in this society, nothing, in my opinion, at this particular point in my life, is happenstance. If you keep the minimum wage at a meager $7.25 hourly, that, you know, that amounts to about, goodness, I guess it's like about maybe $15,000 or so if somebody works full-time. No, actually, it's not even that. It amounts to about $8,000 if somebody works It's about $15,000 if somebody works full-time, 40 hours a week. Then that family is definitely going to need one, like if you got one member who's in the household or two earning that, they're definitely going to need two and three jobs, and that's going to keep them from being the most engaged and participating parents in their child's life, their child's education. You know, I remember when I was coming up, my parents didn't rely on the school system alone to ensure that I got the best education possible. You know, I remember my church playing a critical role. I remember family members playing a critical role in my education. Exposure to the different, arts experiences, entertainment experiences, going to the library on Saturdays. There was more to my educational experience than what was being taught to me Monday through Friday in the public school classroom. But, you know, what you're really centering on is some of what we're grappling with right now. Yeah, we as just everyday Americans and families, we don't necessarily know what is happening right now. You know, they tell us right now that the graduation gap has been reduced between black and white people. But what they never hip us to is that the proficiency rate, you know, how we determine whether or not kids are on reading level and on math level, and whether or not they can really comprehend the information being given to them, they can process it, they can apply it. They don't tell us about the disparities. Like, many of us don't know that black students today, black students who are in the eighth grade, only 15% are considered to be at or above reading proficiency, meaning that they're able to look at a paragraph, read a paragraph, understand what is being said in that paragraph, to break it down, understand it, not just complex words, but just how the words are strung together and what is being communicated, and then figure out how to apply it. Only 9% of black students in the eighth grade are math proficient, meaning able to do, what is considered grade level for the eighth grade. They can't even begin to get into complex math equations because they don't have basic math competencies around reading, around addition, subtraction, multiplication, and division. And so what does that mean? What that looks like then is you're not going to be able to compete in high school. You're not going to be able to go to college and be successful. You are not going to be able to go to college without having to go through remediation, which is going to cost you a significant amount of money, right? And then if you go to college, you got to take out all of the student loans because we do not have the wealth in black families. And then sometimes you wind up in school for 5, 6, and even 7 years because you got to take remediation courses before you can even take the classes that you need to graduate. And then what happens is you take out all the student debt. And what does that look like on the other side? Black students have several hundred thousand dollars in debt, higher debt, than white students. And looking out 2, 3 years later, still significantly more, which then in turn means that you have less money to actually put towards building assets and wealth. And also, if you're getting paid less, you got less to save there. You got to pay for student debt, right? And so it just repeats the cycle. So I appreciate what you're saying because this is all part and parcel. And until we understand how all of this works, we can't get ahead. And voting, not engaging, not understanding civics keeps you out of the conversation so that this can keep happening to us. I really want to thank you for the call. Looks like we're coming up on another break, so we're going to take a break. Keep calling in, 877-532-5797. You're keeping it real with Reverend Alice Charlton. I'm Joan Boston. We'll be right back.
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3: It's Annette Gordon in for Sybil Wilkes with what you need to know. In Mississippi criminal justice news, the grieving mother of Tasia Fortune confirms she plans to attend every judicial proceeding for the man accused of murdering her daughter. 51-year-old Jarquez Ratcliffe faces formal murder charges in the August death of the 29-year-old black woman, whose body was discovered hanging from a tree behind a vacant Jackson residence. Fortune's mother, Christy Spivey, revealed her daughter was actively rebuilding her life to regain custody of her children, while Jackson Police Chief Rochelle Brackney emphasized that the homicide investigation remains active, with additional arrests fully anticipated. Addressing world leaders at the United Nations General Assembly, President Trump delivered a fiery address in front of the Iranian delegation, declaring that he must soon choose whether to secure a diplomatic deal or completely annihilate the Islamic Republic, urging foreign nations to apply severe economic pressure against Tehran. The president predicted a formal agreement could be finalized following November's domestic midterm elections. In higher education news, the Massachusetts Institute of Technology has officially ended Princeton University's 15-year tenure atop the annual U.S. News and World Report college rankings. The major methodology shift prioritizes post-graduation graduate earnings and career mobility over admissions selectivity, fueling significant ranking rises from STEM-focused institutions, including Caltech, Carnegie Mellon, and the Stevens Institute of Technology. And in weather, a developing nor'easter is threatening the Ohio Valley and Mid-Atlantic regions with heavy rainfall, gale-force wind gusts reaching 40 miles per hour, and widespread coastal flooding. Meteorologists warn severe beach erosion and dangerous surf will impact coastal communities stretching from North Carolina's Outer Banks up to New England through Wednesday. To subscribe to Sybil's free daily newsletter, please visit SybilWilkes.com. 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I'm Ahmed Gordon. In for Sybil Wilkes. Be informed. Be empowered.
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6: It's Sybil Wilkes with what we need to know. The family of Nolan Wells pledged to continue seeking answers after a Mississippi grand jury declined to issue charges in his 4th of July death. Civil rights attorney Ben Crum criticized the district attorney's investigation as incomplete and urged state officials to reopen the case. Relatives expressed deep disappointment with how local authorities communicated the grand jury's final determination by text. Dozens of black employees testified about daily racial slurs, unequal pay, and harassment. At Tesla's California assembly plant, state civil rights regulators presented evidence during opening trial statements showing widespread white supremacist symbols inside the facility. This lawsuit seeks to hold the electric vehicle maker accountable for failing to prevent or address workplace discrimination. I'm Sybil Wilkes. 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

0: white neighborhood in Brooklyn. I got stabbed leading one of those marches.
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2: 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But if not, let me tell you a little bit about myself. I have the honor of serving as the vice chair of the National Action Network's executive board. I serve as the CEO of the Federation of Protestant Welfare Agencies, and I'm also a radio talk show co-host on the Open Line Show on New York's WBLS FM with Brother Fatin Muhammad. And this afternoon, I have the honor, the gift, the pleasure, the joy of filling in for Reverend Sharpton, who is moving about in the world, doing the King's business, as we all know him to do, when he is not having to be out there, or let me say, when he can avoid it. Of course, he's here with us, or he can do what needs to be done here on the radio. He is, but there's some days when he is pulled away, and today is such a day, and so he's given me the privilege of being with you all. 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Then, of course, by checking him out on Politics Nation with Al Sharpton every Saturday and every Sunday on MS Now, beginning at 5 p.m. Eastern Time, 4 p.m. Central Time, and, of course, 2 p.m. Pacific Time. And on Saturday mornings, he never misses the Saturday Action Rally and the broadcast with Reverend Sharpton beginning at 9 a.m. You can catch him in person up at the House of Justice in Harlem, but you can also catch him at 9 a.m. on Impact Television and 107.5 WBLS FM. So we're talking about a few things here today, and you can join the conversation by calling us at 1-877-532-5797. Want to take a minute before we go back to the phones just to make sure everybody has a good appreciation of what went down in Mississippi, Jackson County, Mississippi, Jackson County grand jury that returned a unanimous no true bill. The grand jury looking at possibly indicting for criminal matters in the killing and death of Nolan Wells, 18-year-old Nolan Wells. Grand jury came back and said no true bill. Now, what does that mean? I think it's important that people understand what a no true bill essentially means. Essentially, what it's a finding that says that a grand jury has said that no criminal charges or indictments can be issued at the particular point in time against anyone who is involved or believed to have been involved in the case. We had a 23-member Mississippi grand jury that concluded that there was insufficient evidence of criminal wrongdoing or foul play regarding the tragic death of Nolan Wells. Now, what I think is important to note here is that the grand jury explicitly said they found no credible evidence. But that doesn't mean that it doesn't exist, and it doesn't mean that we can't revisit this. When a no true bill is brought down, what can happen is that if evidence is ultimately uncovered, and remember, this investigation needs to be ongoing. There's a difference between a grand jury saying no true bill and an investigation ending. And as we've heard,

0: So, because Mississippi has no statute of limitations on homicide, the grand jury, as they noted, the case is not necessarily permanently closed. If credible evidence comes to light that demonstrates that this case, this death was not accidental, the prosecutors can present a new case to a new grand jury to seek an indictment. So, it's not over. Ben Crump, Reverend Sharpton has said it's not over. I want everybody to be assured it's not over. So let's, with that in mind, let's go back to the phones and let's get some people on the horn to have a conversation about any issues that are top of mind for you right now. Let's go to line Ray at Cincinnati, The Buzz. Ray, how you doing this afternoon?
1: Jennifer Jones Alston. How's it going?
0: How are you? It's
1: good.
0: Going.
1: Good.
0: It's good.
1: I just put on your thinking cap for a moment, your lawyer okay. thinking cap. About 10 years or so ago, we got a judge here in Cincinnati. I won't go into particulars, but she had a jury trial, and they came back not guilty, and two black jurors weren't sure. But they signed they found her guilty. But they signed it. Everyone signed it guilty. But then the lawyer wanted the jury polled because the other two black jurors, I guess they were either bullied or intimidated in the jury room.
0: Mm-hmm.
1: Judge
0: mm-hmm.
1: said no. Is that an automatic mistrial because the judge said no? When the defense brought up, they wanted the jury polled? That's one question.
0: The reason that a jury is polled, I just want to make sure everybody understands what happens with a jury poll. The point of a jury polling is to ensure that if a verdict comes back as guilty, that everybody who has been a part of it agrees that the vote should have been guilty. It's a way of essentially making sure every juror has actually said and agreed that the verdict should have been guilty. And, what should happen in case if somebody flips, they might find that there's a mistrial, that, this needs to be reconsidered. And, I can't give you the specifics in any one particular case because it can look different depending upon what was the case and what was the ultimate verdict. But the point of it is to make sure that everybody is on point. And if anybody answers differently, then what sometimes happens is the judge will send them back for further deliberations. It may be the case where, that you could have the case dismissed and you could have a mistrial. The circumstances would determine based on what happened, what was the outcome. If somebody was bullied, then they might not send them back. Like a juror was bullied, they might not send them back to further deliberate. I don't know the circumstances, but they can get messy.
1: So is it at the judge's discretion to grant it or not grant it?
0: Is it at the judge's discretion to poll, or is it at the judge's discretion to make a determination as to what should happen next?
1: Now, if the defense attorney wanted the jury polled, and is it up to that judge to say, yes, we're going to poll it, or no, we're not?
0: I don't remember particularly, and it may vary from state to state. What you've got to always keep in mind is that the rules, the procedural rules in civil and criminal cases vary from state to state. So I'd be hard pressed to say what may be the state's rules in the place where you're talking about. I just don't know all those specifics. What you've always got to remember is that states, can dictate how their courts will run. States make decisions about, as I was just saying, like in the Nolan Wells case, whether or not there's a statute of limitations on homicide. States have different rules when it comes to court procedures. So I don't know, because I don't know enough about your particular court and jurisdiction. I just don't know.

0: Okay, and also, I don't know if this is a tough question or not for you, but is there anything that Trump put into place by either policy or executive order that can be overturned by the next Democrat who wins the election in 2028, which they will? So
1: absolutely.
0: You know.
1: So the first thing you got to remember, let me just interject here and just tell you, when a president, makes a change in policy or in an administrative practice, and he does it or she does it, and right now it's only been he, they do it by executive order. That is not like legal. It's not permanently legally binding. It has not been legislated. It has not been decided by the courts per se. And so another president can come in and get rid of the executive order, change it. We saw a lot of that with Biden. Biden came in and undid a lot of the executive orders. Or like one of the examples I always think about is how Obama had a lot of executive orders centering on policing and community relations. He had a lot of consent decrees that he had put through, had them going through by executive order to make sure that there was better police community relations in counties across the country where we'd had problems with over-policing in black communities. And then Trump came in and got rid of all of that. So, yeah, if it's not a legislated law or a court law, meaning that a ruling in a court case, then it's not binding forever and ever. Thank you for your calls. And I mean, for your questions. We're going to have to take a break, but it was good to talk with you. And I want everybody to know you're listening to Keeping It Real with Reverend Al Sharpton. This is Jennifer Jones Austin. Call in to 877-532-5797, and we'll keep the conversation going. You're keeping it real with Reverend Al Sharpton. We'll be right back.
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3: It's Ahmed Gordon in for Sybil Wills with what you need to know. In Maryland, law enforcement officials in Prince George's County have confirmed that the death of a man discovered hanging from a tree over the weekend has been officially ruled a suicide by the state medical examiner. Following autopsy findings showing no evidence of physical trauma, Prince George's County Executive Aisha Braveboy issued a public statement urging residents and social media users not to exploit the tragedy for social media attention or sensational speculation. In Massachusetts legal developments, defense attorneys representing Lindsey Clancy are requesting a formal judicial inquiry into a holdout juror following a mistrial in her triple murder trial. Attorney Kevin Reddington is asking the court to examine the juror's questionnaire, legal background, and potential mobile phone usage during deliberations. Clancy admits to strangling her three young children in 2023, but pleaded not guilty by reason of insanity, with jurors deadlocked 11-1 prior to the mistrial. On Capitol Hill, momentum for artificial intelligence oversight is growing rapidly among influential lawmakers. The Congressional Black Caucus announced that nearly all 62 of its members favor passing comprehensive federal AI regulations, emphasizing that federal guardrails are essential to protect vulnerable communities from algorithmic bias, while preserving American technology competitiveness. And on the gridiron, New York Giants rookie quarterback Jackson Dart appears to have avoided a severe knee injury after suffering a sprained MCL during Monday night's loss to the Los Angeles Rams. While Dart undergoes further MRI evaluations, veteran quarterback Jameis Winston is poised to take over as starting quarterback for Big Blue this Sunday against the Tennessee Titans. To subscribe to Sybil's free daily newsletter, please visit SybilWilks.com. For all the news 24/7, go to News1.com. I'm Ahmed Gordon, in for Sybil Wilks. 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
11: It's Sybil Wilkes with What We Need to Know. President Trump announced American officials held productive meetings with an Iranian delegation at the United Nations in New York, expressing optimism while noting a formal peace agreement will likely occur after the midterm elections. Federal immigration officials confirmed the ICE officer who shot Venezuelan asylum seeker Wilbur Rafael Garces Perez during an Austin, Texas DoorDash delivery was not wearing an issued body camera. As Congressman Joaquin Castro reports, Perez suffers from left side paralysis. He's in federal custody. Major Northeast airports, including Newark, JFK, and LaGuardia, are recovering from severe flight disruptions after a New Jersey Transit construction crew accidentally severed backup fiber optic cables following a primary line failure. And music legend Lionel Richie is recovering from a heart procedure to treat an irregular heartbeat, prompting Richie and Earth, Wind & Fire to postpone their rescheduled 3 concerts. I'm Sybil Wilkes. Be informed. 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
16: Nice turn, Jill. 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

0: Keeping it real with Ben Al Sharpton. It's Wednesday afternoon, it's 2:20, and this is Jennifer Jones Austin. I'm glad that you all are with us this afternoon, and you're listening to Keeping It Real with Ben Al Sharpton. I'm going to go back to the phones in just a minute, but I just wanted to kind of peep over at what people are saying online on YouTube, and just looking at and reading some of the comments that are coming in today. People just greeting each other, as I like to see. It looks like Georgia Daniels is celebrating the 75th birthday, and so, you know, on behalf of Reverend Sharpton, I'm going to give you a shout-out. Happy birthday. And I see people are writing about AI, and Bernie Sanders has introduced a bill to put AI on pause for the next little while. A lot of people writing about education and what is the responsibility of parents, and you know, like what parents, you know, did by way of making sure that people had access to critical books. And then I'm seeing a lot of people talking about you know, Republicans, in particular Byron Donald, turning away from Trump in this particular moment. I guess, you know, as the midterm elections get closer and closer, and we're seeing how low Trump's approval ratings are, how many people and percentage-wise disapprove of the Iranian war, disapprove of how he's been handling the economy. I guess if you're a Republican and you want to get elected or reelected, you are hedging your bets and thinking that it's maybe better to step away from Donald Trump, President Trump, than stay close to him. So that's what people are talking about on the boards, and I'll be back and check you out in just a little bit. Let's go to line 3 to Cliff from Connecticut. Good afternoon, Cliff. Good to have you here on Keeping It Real.
1: I appreciate it. Listen, I want to follow up on two subjects that Reverend Sharpton brought up yesterday. That's reparations, and I want to engage you in the conversation as well, and Sister Kamala Harris. So let me put it in the proper perspective. So in other words, reparations certainly not being brought up or even considered from white Republicans. You know what I mean? It's a, you know, that's off the table. And so now we're having difficulty even bringing it up with white Democrats. So now, if in fact you know of any organization that is speaking on reparations, right, what does that look like? So that's the first question. And then in terms of the black leadership, and this is on the heels of the conclusion of the Congressional Black Caucus, I'm sure they haven't brought it up, you know, Sister Kamala Harris, are we, as terms of the black leadership, do we have a prospect or someone that we want to endorse or support in 2028? So Reverend Sharpton brought that up yesterday, and so I'm just adding, and I thank him for bringing those two subjects up. Give me your thoughts on where we're at. Take me through that. Where are we at with reparations in the black community, the black leadership? And then also, do we as black people, the black leadership, do we have a candidate for the nominee for 2028?
0: Okay, so let's first talk about reparations. You may have heard in past conversations, and again, I'm typically with Reverend Sharpton on Thursday afternoons on Keeping It Real. You may have heard him or me talk about my serving on the New York State Community Commissions on Reparation Remedies. And so I have been a part of the New York State Legislative Bodies Task Force Commission alongside the governor. They put it together to study reparations in New York, to take a look at what we could learn about slavery in New York. Many people don't even remember that or are aware that there was actually slavery in New York, or that slavery was for a long time kind of the epicenter of the slave trade in America, that many slaves came to New York shores and then were deported to the South, or were sent to the South, I should say. And so one of the things that we're charged with doing is looking at what was the experience for people during slavery in New York State, and what has since been the harms that have continued. And one of the things that I'll tell you is that New York, like other jurisdictions, are leaning in and looking a lot at the United Nations and what their take is on what reparations should look like. And a lot of it's just on how do you address what they call comprehensive reparative justice. So it's like restitution. How do you restore people to the conditions that would have existed before they were enslaved? How do you compensate people fairly for all of the financial distress that resulted and the economic damage that resulted? Rehabilitation. How do we address and try to cure for all of the medical, the psychological, the social services that communities, affected communities went without. And then there's what they call, I'm trying to remember, satisfaction. And that's, you know, like the formal process of issuing an apology and acknowledging history. And then this kind of going forward guarantee that you're going to do all you can to eliminate systemic racism to ensure that it doesn't happen again. So a lot of jurisdictions, state jurisdictions, that are looking at reparatory justice or reparations are trying to figure out whether or not you create a model along these lines. New York State is doing just that. It can't just be about financial compensation. It's got to be, you know, let's try to control to ensure that this doesn't happen again. Let's look at how communities have been under-resourced and not just make it an individual thing, but make it a collective community thing. But the fact of the matter is that we're not as far along as we should be. And I think a lot of that is because you have not just on the Republican side, but you also have within Democrat circles. Not everybody believes in reparations. Not everybody agrees with, you know, who should benefit from reparations. There are some people that are attached to an institution, agency, or organization called the Freedmen's Bureau, who believe that only the descendants of enslaved persons should have some form of reparations, whereas others believe that that slavery was the beginning and was the most significant or the most horrific form of racism, but that racism has persisted in America and has affected so many black families and communities that we can't leave those other people out. And so there's a lot of disagreement within the camp, and then there's lots of disagreement within political circles. There's so much more that has to be done. And then there's some people who just say, why are we studying this? Let's just go on and give everybody some cash. So that's where these conversations are right now. I would say that even though it's not where it need be, conversations are still continuing. And I think that's an important thing, especially when you had somebody like Donald Trump in the White House. People have not been silenced. They want to keep at this. And I think that's very important. And I want to keep at it. Do we have a candidate? I don't think that there is any one particular individual. And you might think that we should be at this point where there is, but we want to make sure we hear from somebody who's not only going to push back on Donald Trump and seek to reverse all of the harm that this man did, but we actually also need somebody who's going to press forward and center on, you know, what I just talked about, these persisting harms. I mean, I don't know if you heard earlier in the conversation. We were talking about how we've still got so many inequities when it comes to education and disparities for black people versus white people. There's so much work to be done. And so, personally, I'm okay if we don't yet have one individual. I know that we need to get on it, but I'm okay because I want to make sure we hear from the right person who's not just going to tell us all the bad things about Trump. We kind of know that. We're living that, right? Every time we go put some gas in the tank, we're living that. For those of us who are affected by the loss of Medicaid subsidies and Affordable Care Act subsidies and how premiums have increased for pretty much everybody else, we know how bad it is to live and be under the Trump regime, if you will. But we need somebody who's going to show us what they're going to do to reverse things and set us on the right course. I thank you for your call. Very much appreciate you leaning in, Cliff. And I want to make sure that other people have an opportunity to lean in and let us know what's on your mind. So make sure you do that. We're going to go to take a break in a minute. We're going to come back. We're going to go right to the phones so we can hear from others. Just keep in mind that you are listening to Keeping It Real with Reverend Al Sharpton. And we'll be right back, and we're going right back to the phones. So call in.
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0: It's Sybil Wilkes with what we need to know. President Trump announced American officials held productive meetings with an Iranian delegation at the United Nations in New York, expressing optimism while noting a formal peace agreement will likely occur after the midterm elections. Federal immigration officials confirmed the ICE officer who shot Venezuelan asylum seeker Wilbur Rafael Garces Perez during an Austin, Texas DoorDash delivery was not wearing an issued body camera. As Congressman Joaquin Castro reports, Perez suffers from left side paralysis. He's in federal custody. Major Northeast airports, including Newark, JFK, and LaGuardia, are recovering from severe flight disruptions after a New Jersey Transit construction crew accidentally severed backup fiber optic cables following a primary line failure. And music legend Lionel Richie is recovering from a heart procedure to treat an irregular heartbeat, prompting Richie and Earth, Wind & Fire to postpone their rescheduled 3 concerts. I'm Sybil Wilkes. Be informed. Be empowered.
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0: Keeping it real with Al Sharpton. This is Jennifer Jones Austin. We're going to go to the phones. Let's go to Ronnie from Philly, W-U-R-D. Good afternoon, Ronnie.
1: Hey, sister.
0: Ronnie, you there?
1: How are you doing?
0: I'm good. How are you? I can hear you. How are you?
1: Okay. I haven't been able to sleep for a couple of days because of what happened in Minnesota with Attorney General Keith Ellison. He's disbanding the conviction review unit. And there's a couple hundred people out there waiting to have their wrongful conviction cases heard and decided.
0: Mm-hmm.
1: My case is from New Jersey. We spoke before. The New Jersey conviction review unit is about 8 years old. And in the 8 years, they received 600 applications, but they have only exonerated two people for the entire state of New Jersey. The conviction review unit was formed by former Attorney General Barry Graywell. He received a $500,000 grant to form it from the feds. And I would like to know where that money went. But I'm particularly calling to bring attention and to request Nan's help to this situation of wrongful convictions in New Jersey, and my case in particular. I'm appealing to an audience of two women, Attorney General Jennifer Davenport and New Jersey Governor Mikey Sherrill. I was railroaded. I was sent to death row back in 1985, innocent. So I am also a member of NAN. I was up at NAN, the convention, two years ago.
0: And I got a chance. We've talked.
1: Yeah, I got to get, well, that was this year. I got a chance 2 years ago to meet Martin Luther King III and Ben Crump. And I had a little handout with a copy of my death warrant. And I know you really are busy. You get inundated with a lot of stuff. But I was able to give a copy of my death warrant to Ben Crump and to Martin Luther King III. And I'm appealing to shine the spotlight, not just on my case, but on wrongful conviction cases all across the board. And what really bothered me about the Minnesota situation is because that may happen in New Jersey, where the Attorney General would decide that, okay, we're going to just get rid of it. So, you know, what happens to all of the people that are begging and pleading for their cases to be heard? I've been, you know, trying to get Nan's help on this, and I know there are a lot of other issues, and mine is not just about me. It's about all the other innocent people who are languishing in prison year after year, decade after decade. And I put myself out there because, you know, I'm a real person. So over the years, I became one of New Jersey's best so-called jailhouse lawyers. And I could have answered those questions that people called up about the grand jury, no bill and all that. But I've written thousands of briefs. I've gotten a lot of cases overturned. I got people out who were serving life sentences. And I'm a big mouth. I'm just a big mouth that nobody's hearing from. So I would like to shine a spotlight on the conviction review unit in New Jersey before it gets disbanded, because it hasn't done the work. Two people out of 600 over here in Philly, where I live at. The Attorney General. Yes. I just want to say Larry Krasner has exonerated about 60 people, 60 innocent people in the same time period, just for the city of Philadelphia alone. So, you know, that's my plea. And it's good to talk to you, too. It's really good to talk to you.
0: Yeah. Let me just say to you, sir, first and foremost, it's an honor to be talking with you. And it was I'm just going to call it. I felt it was a blessing to be in your presence when we met at the convention, and you shared some of your story, and since have shared some of your story. The first thing to note, and I just want everybody to understand this, when we look at what happened in Minnesota with Attorney General Keith Ellison, what I want everybody to appreciate, and I'm not suggesting you said differently, but essentially he shut down the unit, not because he didn't believe in it, not because he wasn't a supporter and on board with it. To the contrary, he very much believed in and was advancing the work of the unit. But what happened was, under this attorney general had a $500,000 grant to run the unit, as we see in these types of units, wrongful conviction review units across the country in attorney general's offices. And Donald Trump, it was a federal grant, and Donald Trump pulled the funding. And so, there's the question of where the funding comes from, but he was without the funding to continue the unit. I just want that to be clear, that people don't think that Keith Ellison, worked with us on...
1: I know it was nothing nefarious on his behalf, but they spend at least...
0: But it's the point. I mean, it's legit.
1: Yeah, they spend at least $50,000 a year to keep one innocent person confined. And in New Jersey, that's between $35 and $50 million a year to keep innocent people locked up. Those states can fund their own conviction review units. They don't need
0: you
1: to do that.
0: If it's hey, listen, you are preaching to the choir. I don't disagree.
1: I know.
0: You are preaching to the choir, and what I looked into your case and made some critical calls, as has other people associated, and you brought the attention to us. And one of the challenges that I think we're experiencing across the board, but it doesn't mean that we don't stop, is that New Jersey is notorious, has been criticized time and time again for how slow they are to move on these cases. There have been several nonprofits like the New Jersey Innocence Project that have brought this issue up, saying that the state is just moving too slowly, that reinvestigations that can help turn these wrongful convictions upside down, that they take far too long. And so we need to keep pressing on that. And I'm just going to say to you, I thank you for calling. And I thank you for reminding all of us of how we've got to keep at this, whether it be here in the Northeast, New Jersey, with your case. We've got to stay on it, and we've got to look across the country. You're spot on, Ronnie, and, always it's a blessing.
1: I also have some ideas on how these conviction review units can be improved, and one of them would be to put up a prosecutorial firewall to eliminate the conflicts of interest. Because if a prosecutor is working on a case that he previously took part in the prosecution, then the condemned person doesn't have a chance. And they should have a time period that they, use to investigate every case. And when I say investigate, I mean investigate, not some window dressing, But I would like to talk to you further about this off the air, and I would
0: let's do this. You know how to reach me, and let's just say tonight's my daughter's birthday, so if you will give me the grace to spend a little time with my daughter today. But tomorrow evening is a good time to talk, okay?
1: Okay. All right. Good. I'll call you tomorrow night.
0: All right.
1: Thank you for taking my call.
0: God bless you. Talk with you soon. All right. Let's see. Let's see if we can get another call in before we go to the break. May have to hold the person over, but I'm not hearing the music, so I think we can get another call. Let's go to Anita from Chapel Hill. Good afternoon, Anita.
2: Hi.
0: How are you today?
2: I'm doing fine. We have you 2 days this week, huh?
0: I hope you think that's a blessing.
2: Yeah, I do. Todd likes you specifically. But anyway, I wanted to say something about that schooling. I was able to graduate from high school at 16, and I attended college in Chicago. And I was able to go through, like, science major, mathematics for, you know, science majors for medical and for engineers, things like this, okay? And this is what the kids are needing for these vocations later. But all of these things start very early in life, and it starts very early with a very good family life, okay? And parents participating and family members and, like you said, going to the library and doing things, you know, to get you out there with, you know, the life. But parents, we are failing our children. We can't blame the school district. We can't advocate them having alcohol, early alcohol use and drug use and early pregnancy. And this is not just the Black community, okay? We also need to have mental illness, more mental illness wellness for people trying to advance in these classes and live regular life. It's not easy to advance in academics and keep your regular life, you know. And then we need better housing for the parents, because here in Chapel Hill, they're building everything is $1 million just for two-bedroom, two-bath homes. They're building them all over here in the Research Triangle Park, which is Raleigh and Durham, too. So, but along with me going to school, I was joined the Muslim community when I was 17, and Elijah Muhammad's son was teaching a whole lot of ancestral history. That helped me just propel straight through college and gave me just all kind of happiness to get through school and do well and to be able to shine as our ancestors have shined in the whole world. And so I would suggest that. And they also had a big family plan where women were breastfeeders for 2 years. And they breastfeed two years.
0: Women were what? Say that again.
2: The women are expected to breastfeed for 2 years because the children's teeth are not in their mouth, the ones that they chew. And so we are asked to do that in our religion, in our Quran, that women do this so that the babies, they also develop with the warmth and the love and the comfort of the mother and father during that time. I had six children, and I breastfed through four or five pregnancies. And it was just wonderful. And all my children graduated, and they came to Chapel Hill from Chicago, went to the top 3% of the school, nation in school and high school, and all of them went through school and on honors from Chicago. Okay, so Chicago is a wonderful place. Stop talking about Chicago. I went to school in Chicago to fifth grade, and it's a great place. It's a great social life there, great culture life there.
0: Okay.
2: And they got my kids through the top 3% of the nation in schools for high school, and they all got academic scholarships. So I have hope, as Jesse Jackson would say.
0: Well, what I'm going to lean into is, like, I mean, there's a lot that you shared, and all good and value add, you know, the importance of parents, no matter what your educational journey was, doing the most that you can to lean into your child's educational experience and trying to do your very best to be the best advocate that you can be for your child. You know, look, I can't go. I keep on going back to this Nicole Hannah Jones essay in the New York Times and trying to figure out, you know, exactly what happened here. If you decided to put your child in a school system that you knew was failing, you know, is it the school system that, you know, people want to say, well, should she have done that? Should she have sacrificed her child? You know, I don't know if she called it sacrificing her child, but is it more that she should have done or could have done? And who are we to judge another person? But I think it's for all of us to think about how we show up when it comes to the education of our own children. We're going to have to take a break. I appreciate your call, Anita. And thank you for being with us this afternoon. We're going to take a break, and I'm encouraging everybody to lean in. We're going to go back to the phones as soon as we come back. You are Keeping It Real with Reverend Al Sharpton. I am Jones Austin, Jennifer Jones Austin. And as you all know, we are doing our very best to keep it real, keeping it real, keeping it real with Reverend Al Sharpton. We're going to be right back.
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4: It's Ahmed Gordon in for Sybil Wilkes with what you need to know. A Mississippi grand jury has officially concluded that no criminal charges are warranted at this time in the tragic death of 18-year-old college football player Nolan Wells. Following an exhaustive review of state medical examiner findings and official case evidence, grand jurors formally determined that the position, condition, and timing of the discovery of Wells' body were completely consistent with accidental drowning off Horn Island, where the teenager vanished during a 4th of July holiday weekend celebration with friends. Now, speaking to thousands of university students at Salem State University, former President Barack Obama addressed growing concerns regarding the state of American democracy, acknowledging current political discourse may seem broken while expressing firm belief in national resilience. The nation's 44th president warned against the Trump administration's controversial decision to ban select news organizations from the White House press pool, cautioning that restricting press access undermines fundamental democratic principles. On the midterm election trail, former Vice President Kamala Harris is joining Michigan Democratic Senate candidate Abdul El Sayed today for joint campaign appearances focused on critical health care policy. The El Sayed campaign confirmed Harris and the candidate will engage directly with local health care providers and black female voters to discuss rising prescription costs and black maternal health disparities. And in corporate news, one of Wendy's largest franchise operators has filed for Chapter 11 bankruptcy protection in federal court. Meritage Hospitality Group, which operates 314 fast food locations across 15 states, reports owing nearly $25 million to Wendy's corporate after quarterly sales fell 11%, while wholesale beef prices surged nearly 19% over the past year. To subscribe to Sybil's free daily newsletter, visit SybilWilkes.com. For all the news 24/7, go to News1.com. I'm Ahmed Gordon, in for Sybil Wilkes. Be informed, be empowered.
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9: It's Sybil Wilkes with What We Need to Know. President Trump announced American officials held productive meetings with an Iranian delegation at the United Nations in New York, expressing optimism while noting a formal peace agreement will likely occur after the midterm elections. Federal immigration officials confirmed the ICE officer who shot Venezuelan asylum seeker Wilbur Rafael Garces Perez during an Austin, Texas DoorDash delivery was not wearing an issued body camera. As Congressman Joaquin Castro reports, Perez suffers from left side paralysis, he's in federal custody. Major Northeast airports, including Newark, JFK, and LaGuardia, are recovering from severe flight disruptions after a New Jersey Transit construction crew accidentally severed backup fiber optic cables following a primary line failure. And music legend Lionel Richie is recovering from a heart procedure to treat an irregular heartbeat, prompting Richie and Earth, Wind & Fire to postpone their rescheduled 3 concerts. I'm Sybil Wilkes. Be informed. Be empowered.
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20: There were many that were enslaved that left the plantation, said I'm free, and were recaptured and re-enslaved because the laws said that. Without them signing the laws that we fought for, how should we have gotten free?
18: Sharpton keeps it real.
20: Because you're raising things that you haven't thought out. There were slave rebellions that did. All right, then give me the answer. You haven't answered me yet. If you thought it out, give me the answer.
18: Asking the tough questions.
1: Well, see, here's the thing. I call him made a statement. Now you.
20: No. But I'm questioning your statement. You can question mine. You can question any statement I make. You can question any statement. Whoa. You can question any statement I make, but you cannot call here and tell me don't question the statement you make, brother. But it's gonna work it out.
3: Be a part of the conversation. Just keep it real. Live from the National Action Network corporate headquarters in New York, keeping it real. And now, America's number one civil rights leader, the Reverend Al Sharpton.
0: Keeping it real with Reverend Al Sharpton. This is Jennifer Jones Austin. And I have had the honor, the privilege, the pleasure, the joy of being with you all this afternoon. And I'm going to actually, with you helping me, I'm going to take us home. And so we're in our last hour of our time together. As you all know, Reverend Sharpton is off today due to some business that he had to handle for us in the community at large. And so I'm here with you, and I want you all to join in this conversation with me by calling 1-877-532-5797. That's 877-532-5797. Those of you who don't know me, I am with Reverend Sharpton every Thursday afternoon from 2:20 to 3:50 p.m., and so today I'm here with you. It's actually kind of a bonus for me because I'll be back with Reverend Sharpton tomorrow afternoon. And those who don't know me wouldn't know that I have the

0: perfect time. And as we all know, he never, never, never, if he can avoid it, he doesn't miss anything, and he never misses Paul Six Nation. So we need to lean in. I'm sure he's going to have a tremendous show. With everything that's going, the midterms that are coming soon, Donald Trump's poll numbers being among the lowest that we've ever seen for sitting presidents, and he's down in the 30s. His disapproval rate down in the 30s, and his handling of the economy as low, people's concerns about spending money on the Iranian war unnecessarily at the expense of Americans throughout the country. It's not looking good from the polls, but things are looking good right now for the Democrats. They have it's projected that they have a 14-point advantage, but that doesn't mean that people should just sit it out. People have got to stay engaged. They got to get engaged and stay engaged. So tune into Politics Nation, because I'm sure that Reverend Al will be talking about these very issues. Saturday and Sunday, 5 p.m. Eastern Standard Time, 4 p.m. Central Time, 2 p.m. Pacific Time. And then catch him on Saturday at the Saturday Action Rally and broadcast with Evan L. Sharpton beginning at 9 a.m. on Impact Television and on 107.5 WBLS. And if you're in the New York City area, you can actually go and join them in person at our House of Justice. So make sure you tune in. Right now, we're going to go and spend some time. We're going to go back to the calls. But you can also be a part of the conversation by dialing in 877-532-5797. Okay, let's go back to the phone. Let's go to Emma from Atlanta. Emma, you're with Keeping It Real with Reverend Al Sharpton, and this is Jennifer. How are you?
1: Jennifer, I'm fantastic, and I really appreciate the opportunity to have a voice about education.
0: Excellent. I keep thinking to myself, why are we not talking about education? We keep talking about affordability, as we should. We keep on talking about Donald Trump and how out of control he is. But we need to be sounding the alarm, because education, you know, they're failing us on education, too.
1: Yes, it is so important. I'm an ex-classroom teacher. I taught school for 17 and a half years, and it was really a joy. What happened, what I'm seeing right now is that we're not helping people that need the help in our communities about keeping our schools open. Last year, I went along with some other people advocating with the Atlanta Board of Education not to close the schools that they had targeted. And the reason for why they said they were closing them was because of the low attendance. When I taught school, I always had 35 students in my classroom. They're telling me that there are only 20 children in the classroom. That is ideal. I'm telling you, it was jumping through hoops, but loving what you do in order to help people move along. The last school that I taught at was E.R. Carter Elementary School, and my grade was fourth graders. I'm going to tell you how smart they were. We went to lunch. We were the last people to go to lunch. And they complained to me about not the people wouldn't put them a little more food on their lunch tray. And they thought that was awful. And we had just read a story about a little girl who lived in the project that wanted a cat. And she got together with the people in the school in her project to do a petition. And she got the privilege to have a cat. So I shared with them, I said, what did we learn from that? So if you can do that petition to get you more food on your plate, then let's, and they wrote a play. They wrote their own play. We invited a man from Channel 11 to come, and the principal asked me, why would I do something like that? My point of saying that, we send people to be over these schools that have no idea about what's going on with education. If they got a PhD in their name or whatever, they get the job or they know somebody who can make them go forward. Our children are losing. And if we don't do something real soon about what's happening in the Atlanta public schools, and I would say all over the state of Georgia, because if you'll remember a few years ago, I forget the governor's name. He was going around Georgia trying to close black schools, and one of our representatives was going around the state with him. And when we don't know what politics really

0: means and how we can make these people accountable to us. We elect people who stay in positions for their career. That's all they do in their lives. And we need to make them be accountable to us. I'm really very upset about what's going on. I can't do it by myself, but I have other people who want to advocate, but they don't understand that we got to make the politicians or the people who are on the board or in City Hall be accountable to us.
1: Yes.
0: Because if we vote for them, we vote, we elect, and we correct. So I'm just asking, what can we do to mobilize people who are my age, I'm 86 years old, to say, hey, we want to take care of our future generation. Wherever you, I have a charter school in my neighborhood, and I taught at that school at one time. And I hear the children outside are doing their physical ed, and I believe they have physical ed, and I do know they have music. Do you know they're trying to take that out of our schools?
1: Wow.
0: Children need that. Then, before then, we had vocational education. So what I'm saying is, once communities start learning that they are responsible for everybody, I don't care where you live, your child is going to encounter somebody who lives in my community. So we ought to all know that we are in this together. I'm no better than you, and you're no better than me. So let's educate our children. And it's very, very serious for me what I see happening in the political arena and in that city, state, and national, and county. Most people even don't know that they can call their county commissioner when stuff is happening. They call me and say, my so-and-so, my taxes. Did you call your county commissioner? No, I don't even know who that is. So education, not just in the school, but in people my age who don't really know how to correct when they elect. That was my point that I needed to make today. And I was happy to hear this morning when I was listening to the political thing, the song that I used a long time ago, we used with the A. Philip Randolph Institute was Wake Up Everybody, and they used that on the radio this morning. That was my first time hearing it. No more sleeping in bed. It's time for us to wake up. And the penal system, oh my gosh, it has not been changed in years. It's still putting our black young people in jail. And the reason I know that, my grandson is in prison. And when I checked, 93% of the people in prison are teenagers. 93, and they're black. So it's
1: It's so much. And let me just jump in here and say that there's so many points that you've raised, and I think that it all comes down to you know, knowledge and awareness and engagement. You know, my father used to say all the time, and I don't know if you've ever heard Reverend Sharpton when he and I on the phones, and other times he will reference my father. My father, William Augustus Jones Jr., was the minister to whom his pastor brought him when he was just 12 years old, when he wanted to engage in civil rights movement work, and my father was serving as the president of the New York chapter of the Southern Christian Leadership Conference and Operation Breadbasket. And one of the things that my dad would say all the time is gain knowledge, gain power. That when you're without knowledge, when you're lacking in your understanding of systems and structures and, you know, what I term structural economic deprivation, when you're lacking in your knowledge of how this system works, you know, how capitalism, racism, and militarism all work to continually oppress people of color, when you're not aware of how systems are used to keep people at a disadvantage, then you are not going to be as fired up and charged and ready to go. And so first and foremost, you know, what can we do? In addition to having an awareness of civics education, we need to do more to be educating our own community so they understand what exactly is going on. I often think about, Emma, how, you know, there was a time, I mean, like Reverend Dr. King understood that the black church is probably the best equipped. The black church has on a weekly basis a certain audience, right? And many times there are people who are, you know, of an age like where I'm going and maybe where you are, where we have a little bit more time on our hands than we otherwise would, where we could get engaged and engage on these critical issues and maybe fill in the gap for those moms and dads who have to work 2 and 3 jobs. But it was the Black church where they were doing the educating. They were doing the knowledge building. We need to start demanding of our Black churches that they take up that charge again and start making sure that we have the education and the knowledge we need to become more activist in nature. I think about persons like Hazel Dukes, right, who was with the NAACP, who admonished many of us to remember, you don't have to have a child in the public school system to go to a community school board meeting to sit in there and advocate for our children. Well, some of us want to act like, well, my child's no longer there. Well, your child may not be there, but one of our children is there, our collective community children. They are there. And you know what? Even if your child's not there, your child may come into relationships, contact with somebody's child who is there. So we need to be a part of the larger community effort. I think that there's so much that can be done, and we're just missing this moment. And we have, at the end of the day, as Reverend Sharpton has been reminding us, nobody to blame but ourselves if we don't get engaged and do the work. The writing, you know, the handwriting's on the wall. It's time for us to show up and be engaged. Thank you, Emma. Thank you for your call. We're going to go to the phones, and when we come back, well, I'm sorry, we're going to go take a break. And when we come to the phones, when we come back from our break, we're going to go right to the phones. Keeping it real with Reverend Al Sharpton. We'll be back in just a little while.
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3: It's Annette Gordon in for Sybil Wilkes with what you need to know. In Mississippi criminal justice news, the grieving mother of Tasia Fortune confirmed she plans to attend every judicial proceeding for the man accused of murdering her daughter. 51-year-old Jarquez Ratcliffe faces formal murder charges in the August death of the 29-year-old Black woman, whose body was discovered hanging from a tree behind a vacant Jackson residence. Fortune's mother, Christy Spivey, revealed her daughter was actively rebuilding her life to regain custody of her children, while Jackson Police Chief Rochelle Brackney emphasized that the homicide investigation remains active, with additional arrests fully anticipated. Addressing world leaders at the United Nations General Assembly, President Trump delivered a fiery address in front of the Iranian delegation, declaring that he must soon choose whether to secure a diplomatic deal or completely annihilate the Islamic Republic, urging foreign nations to apply severe economic pressure against Tehran. The president predicted a formal agreement could be finalized following November's domestic midterm elections. In higher education news, the Massachusetts Institute of Technology has officially ended Princeton University's 15-year tenure atop the annual U.S. News and World Report college rankings. The major methodology shift prioritizes post-graduation graduate earnings and career mobility over admissions selectivity, fueling significant ranking rises from STEM-focused institutions, including Caltech, Carnegie Mellon, and the Stevens Institute of Technology. And in weather, a developing nor'easter is threatening the Ohio Valley and Mid-Atlantic regions with heavy rainfall, gale-force wind gusts reaching 40 miles per hour, and widespread coastal flooding. Meteorologists warn severe beach erosion and dangerous surf will impact coastal communities stretching from North Carolina's Outer Banks up to New England through Wednesday. 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I'm Ahmed Gordon. In for Sybil Wilkes. 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
4: It's Sybil Wilkes with What We Need to Know. President Trump announced American officials held productive meetings with an Iranian delegation at the United Nations in New York, expressing optimism while noting a formal peace agreement will likely occur after the midterm elections. Federal immigration officials confirmed the ICE officer who shot Venezuelan asylum seeker Wilbur Rafael Garces Perez during an Austin, Texas DoorDash delivery was not wearing an issued body camera. As Congressman Joaquin Castro reports, Perez suffers from left side paralysis. He's in federal custody. Major Northeast airports, including Newark, JFK, and LaGuardia, are recovering from severe flight disruptions after a New Jersey Transit construction crew accidentally severed backup fiber optic cables following a primary line failure. And music legend Lionel Richie is recovering from a heart procedure to treat an irregular heartbeat, prompting Richie and Earth, Wind & Fire to postpone their rescheduled 3 concerts. I'm Sybil Wilkes. Be informed, be empowered.
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0: keeping it real, keeping it real. This is Jennifer Jones Austin, and we've got a few callers, and we want to try to get everybody in. So we're going to kind of go through a fast-paced moving, but I want to make sure we hear from everybody. So let's quickly go to Kent from Brooklyn. You're listening to Keeping It Real with Reverend Al Sharpton. Kent, you there?
1: Kim, it's Tim, T-I-M, Tim.
0: Tim, okay. Well, Tim, I'm sorry. We've got you down as Kim, but you're Tim. Good to hear your voice. Talk to me.
1: Yeah, I met you at the convention, you and your husband. A little short story, and I told you and your husband I was going to sue you for making me late for my church services. When y'all was doing your morning service, when y'all doing you and Al Sharpton, y'all doing your morning programming.
0: Oh, I love it. I love it. I love it. I love it. So tell me, what's on your mind today?
1: I want to pick your legal mind, because I'm thinking Todd Blanche, all the stuff he's doing, his license could be extracted just like Giuliani's license was extracted?
0: For attorneys, their licenses are essentially, we become disbarred, our license is taken from us when we engage in illegal activities and when we engage in unethical activities. And so, what is interesting about Todd Blanche is that this was the president's personal attorney, and he now serves as the U.S. Attorney General. And there are things that he has done and likely will continue to do that certainly cross the line of ethics, not necessarily legal boundaries. We just, I haven't seen enough of that yet. But, doing things like showing up the Republican National Midterm Convention, that raises true ethical questions, because you're the Attorney General for the United States, not for the Republican Party and not for Donald Trump. He could be disbarred if it's determined that he's breached our code of ethics. Yep, that's how that works.
1: Because I'm thinking, that is more serious than what Giuliani did, and he got disbarred, right? I mean,
0: Giuliani was actually, it's hard to say what's more severe or what's more significant, what's more egregious. Giuliani was trying to flip the election. Right? Giuliani was, trying to conspire to overturn what was a legitimate election. And now we're also learning, for those of us here in New York, who were in New York around the time of Ground Zero, that Giuliani was also part of an effort to withhold critical information about the air quality of what we call Ground Zero, the area where the World Trade Center was. So, Giuliani has been disbarred, right? So, it works sometimes. The system works. Kent, I'm going to have to keep moving because I've got several calls, but it was good to talk with you today.
1: Thank you.
0: I wish you a blessed afternoon. Let's go to Rick from Germany. Good afternoon, Rick. You're on Keeping It Real. Are you there? Rick from Germany? All right. I don't hear Rick. So let's go to Yessie. Yessie from Atlanta. You know what? We're going to take a break. And when we come back, we're going to pick up the phones. Everybody, you are listening to Keeping It Real with Reverend Al Sharpton. I'm Jennifer Jones Austin, and I'm filling in for him today. If you want to get one more chance, we've got a few callers, but we may be able to get everybody in. Reach out and check in with us. I don't know if we can get to everybody, but if you want to, try to get on the board at 877-532-5797. You're keeping it real with Reverend Al Sharpton. We'll be right back.
2: keeping it real.
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6: Good afternoon. Expect for things to slow down in Cleveland on 71 headed northbound. You'll find a disabled vehicle on the right shoulder after the Ridge Road overpass. If you're on Lawrence Road northeast, look for an accident at 12th Street northeast, causing things to slow down. There's road work in Twinsburg on 480 headed eastbound that's slowing the traffic down between Route 91 and Frost Road. Look for more delays 76 eastbound. There's a crash on the right shoulder at Arlington Street. Police are on the scene. More heavy afternoon traffic inner Bell southbound between Superior Ave and Chester Ave. Look for an accident in Bel Air Puritas on Puritas Ave at West 158th Street. I'm Lorenzo Ware on Cleveland's News Talk 1490 WEREAM, the People Station.
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2: It's Sybil Wilkes with what we need to know. President Trump announced American officials held productive meetings with an Iranian delegation at the United Nations in New York, expressing optimism while noting a formal peace agreement will likely occur after the midterm elections. Federal immigration officials confirmed the ICE officer who shot Venezuelan asylum seeker Wilbur Rafael Garces Perez during an Austin, Texas DoorDash delivery was not wearing an issued body camera. As Congressman Joaquin Castro reports, Perez suffers from left side paralysis. He's in federal custody. Major Northeast airports, including Newark, JFK, and LaGuardia, are recovering from severe flight disruptions after a New Jersey Transit construction crew accidentally severed backup fiber optic cables following a primary line failure. And music legend Lionel Richie is recovering from a heart procedure to treat an irregular heartbeat, prompting Richie and Earth, Wind & Fire to postpone their rescheduled 3 concerts. I'm Sybil Wilkes. Be informed, be empowered.
14: Marie, is that you?
15: Oh, hi Barb, how you doing?
14: Better now. Did you know we had a little health scare with Jeff?
15: Oh no, what happened?
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0: Keeping it real with Jennifer Jones Austin today. This is Al Sharpton Show, but I am here with you this afternoon on his behalf, and I, as you all well know, feel extremely blessed and honored to be able to spend this afternoon with you, and grateful to Reverend Sharpton for entrusting me with this very sacred desk, if you will. So we're going to get back to the phones, but before we do that, I want to remind everybody that Reverend Al Sharpton will be back tomorrow and Friday. I'll be joining him tomorrow afternoon, and so make sure you tune in when he's back tomorrow and back Friday. And make sure you catch him on Politics Nation with Al Sharpton every Saturday and Sunday afternoon on MS Now at 5 p.m. Eastern Standard Time, 4 p.m. Central Time, and 2 p.m. Pacific Time. 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So, make sure that you engage. We need you to be a part of these conversations, be a part of our gathering so that you can stay informed and engaged and you can do what is necessary come election time. Let's go back to the calls. We're going to try to get in our last callers. So I'm going to ask our callers to just lean in with me and let's move. Let's go to Yessi from Atlanta. Good afternoon, Yessi.
1: Good afternoon, Jennifer Jones Austin. And safe travels to Reverend Al. Father talked about education earlier, and I think this has been pressing me to get on the air. We have to think about all the information that's coming out now, because when you talk about education, everybody has a device in their hands. There are people that are bringing information that no one's prepared to understand for that is directly connected to the history of this country, the history of the people of this country. And we seem to be moving along as if everything in politics is business as usual, when several things in the political arena, what we call the United States of America, have been altered that literally changed the dynamic of what people even believe they're fighting for and being patriotic or dedicated to what they call the American dream. More so is it bad for our people, because we're in a position where the truth of who we are means some people are caught in a theft of the lands they possess and their families have possessed. And other people are making the conscious decisions about that reality secretly. And those are the things, those are the underlying imbalances for our people and the colonizers' people, not being prejudiced. I'm not saying that the colonial people should also be considered people that are alien here. We have plenty of room for everyone. But our people don't have a say in how everyone is here. And the wealth of this place we call here, we are not at the table concerned. No one comes here and makes a treaty or makes a contract with us to put up a gas station. And that's part of us not being part of the political thing that has been usurped. That is the education we need right now. Just wanted to get that out there.
0: I think you're spot on. I think you are completely spot on. And I appreciate your call. It's important to always keep note of that, and we got to stay actively engaged. I thank you for your call. Let's go to Ron from Hamilton Fields in California. Hi, Ron. Ron, are you with us? Ron, are you there? Okay, I can't hear Ron. So, not hearing Ron, I'm going to go, am I hearing Ron? Okay, let's go to Raj in Cleveland. Raj, are you with me?
2: Yes, Jenny.
0: I'm right here. Hi.
2: Okay, thanks. Yeah, I didn't know if you could hear me. All right, thanks. Yeah, I know you haven't got much time, but I just think back when I was a kid, I was going to say, you know, I remember in school they were talking about, I remember mentioning some things about the government set up Capitol Hill, number of House of Representatives, and I can't even remember what grade I was in. It was either junior high, high school, starting, at least. But I say that didn't really mean much to me in that sense. To me, it was abstract talk. But I'll tell you what stuck more with me in my childhood. I remember when I was like second or third grade, and I'd come home every day from school, and they'd be talking about Nixon impeachment. That's when Nixon was in office. Mm-hmm. They were talking about the Watergate. Mm-hmm. Watergate. I didn't know what it meant. I knew it wasn't something that was good, though. And then I remember Ford replaced him. I didn't even keep up with politics. That didn't mean nothing to me. So then I remember at the same time that Cleveland had a mayor, Dennis Kucinich, at the time, he was a Democrat. And I remember Carter was in office. He was a Democrat. And the reason why I remember Carter so much is because I don't never remember him doing any, you know, bad or having scandals in the news or anything. But my mother used to listen to a lot of talk radio, and they would always bash him, like, quickly. He was probably a month or two in, and they did the same thing to our mayor. And I noticed when the Democrats, and I wasn't even in the politics. When the Democrats are in, they were bashing him. And at the time, I didn't realize I was listening. My mother was, they would do music, but they'd do a lot of talk. There was bashing, it was right-wing radio as we know it today, you know.
0: Okay.
2: But then when Reagan was coming, I remember even before they got in office and the air traffic controllers went on strike, they were already saying that the strikers had the right to strike. And then right when Reagan was leading after he got elected, they were already saying it like it's a foregone conclusion. He's going to fire him. He's going to fire him. And so the reason why I'm bringing all that up is because if we start where we are now with the kids, where we are in politics right now in society, that this climate will probably stick with them more so than any deep abstract details in books. So if they take it from here and they know what it means to their daily lives and then personally and those around them, then they could build, the parent could build on that with them if they're communicating with the child, you know, how these times affect them, how politics affect them, even though they may be a child and everything and growing up. And then the school, you know, staying on the school topic, do homework. My old neighbor, she got two kids in school. And I tell her when the kids come home, do the homework with them. They barely passed, you know, they made it to their next grade this year, but they weren't doing so well last year. There's a lot of family problems and all that. But I say, come home. I was helping the child with the homework, one of the smallest one with the homework. She only in third grade with basic math. And then by not, I was going over the work that they had already started before I got there. The mother had got one of the problems wrong, and the child even called it out. So I had to start over with her from they got this pre-K math was online. So, but I had to go back and help her and show her how to count on her fingers, put little objects in groups so she could, because they were on multiplication and division. And I said, she's not ready for this. She got to learn just how to count, you know, basic 1, 2, 3 and how to join them in groups. She didn't know how to do all that stuff. So she couldn't multiply. So I was telling the mother, you could be learning this stuff every day. She comes home, sit with her, and you learn too. And I gave her a website. Yeah. But, you know, a lot of these girls, you know, women, you know, they ain't 20s, 30s, 40s. But they're not engaged in learning mode themselves, a lot of them, in our community.
0: Yeah. Well, you know, we're going to have to run in a minute, but I just want to thank you because, I mean, there's so many important points that you raised. And one of them is this appreciation that, you know, when our children go to school, it's an opportunity for us to reengage. There are many things that I picked up and I understood differently when my kids were in school and I was leaning in, and it was like I got educated again, or say re-educated or educated better. So I agree with you on that point. And the other thing I really like is how you talked about how the moment that we're living in, you know, helps us in ways that maybe we otherwise wouldn't appreciate, to understand the importance of being actively engaged, being aware, being a part of the election process. No time like the present when you see what's going on to lean in and engage. So I thank you. I thank you for your call, and I thank you for the wisdom that
2: you.
0: I want to thank everybody for their calls today. I want to thank those who, you know, were attempting to get in but weren't able to do so. I want to thank everybody who joined us online for the conversation. I was checking you all out and appreciate the conversation you were having as part of our conversation and amongst yourselves. And I want to just remind everybody that this happens every day because of the producers here at Keeping It Real, but also and most importantly because Reverend Al Sharpton has dedicated his life to making sure that we are engaged and we are informed. So make sure you're back here tomorrow to spend some time with him. You're listening to Keeping It Real, Keeping It Real, Keeping It Real with Reverend Al Sharpton. He'll be with you tomorrow. Take care.
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5: It's Ahmed Gordon in for Sybil Wilkes with what you need to know. In Maryland, law enforcement officials in Prince George's County have confirmed that the death of a man discovered hanging from a tree over the weekend has been officially ruled a suicide by the state medical examiner. Following autopsy findings showing no evidence of physical trauma, Prince George's County Executive Aisha Braveboy issued a public statement urging residents and social media users not to exploit the tragedy for social media attention or sensational speculation. In Massachusetts legal developments, defense attorneys representing Lindsey Clancy are requesting a formal judicial inquiry into a holdout juror following a mistrial in her triple murder trial. Attorney Kevin Reddington is asking the court to examine the juror's questionnaire, legal background, and potential mobile phone usage during deliberations. Clancy admits to strangling her three young children in 2023, but pleaded not guilty by reason of insanity, with jurors deadlocked 11-1 prior to the mistrial. On Capitol Hill, momentum for artificial intelligence oversight is growing rapidly among influential lawmakers. The Congressional Black Caucus announced that nearly all 62 of its members favor passing comprehensive federal AI regulations, emphasizing that federal guardrails are essential to protect vulnerable communities from algorithmic bias while preserving American technology competitiveness. And on the gridiron, New York Giants rookie quarterback Jackson Dart appears to have avoided a severe knee injury after suffering a sprained MCL during Monday night's loss to the Los Angeles Rams. While Dart undergoes further MRI evaluations, veteran quarterback Jameis Winston is poised to take over as starting quarterback for Big Blue this Sunday against the Tennessee Titans. To subscribe to Sybil's free daily newsletter, please visit SybilWilkes.com. 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I'm Ahmed Gordon, in for Sybil Wilkes. 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
23: It's Sybil Wilkes with what we need to know. President Trump announced American officials held productive meetings with an Iranian delegation at the United Nations in New York, expressing optimism while noting a formal peace agreement will likely occur after the midterm elections. Federal immigration officials confirmed the ICE officer who shot Venezuelan asylum seeker Wilbur Rafael Garces Perez during an Austin, Texas DoorDash delivery was not wearing an issued body camera. As Congressman Joaquin Castro reports, Perez suffers from left side paralysis. He's in federal custody. Major Northeast airports, including Newark, JFK, and LaGuardia, are recovering from severe flight disruptions after a New Jersey Transit construction crew accidentally severed backup fiber optic cables following a primary line failure. And music legend Lionel Richie is recovering from a heart procedure to treat an irregular heartbeat, prompting Richie and Earth, Wind & Fire to postpone their rescheduled 3 concerts. I'm Sybil Wilkes. Be informed, be empowered.
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5: I am here, Reverend Al, with Dr. Glenda Glover at Tennessee State University, and I have the Tennessee State University leaders who all want to thank you for being our civil rights leader.
2: The Attorney General of Black America, Ben Crump.
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5: And I'm probably going to need your help on this legal fight. You know, they shorted the historically black colleges and universities to the tune of about $13 billion, and Tennessee State was the one they shorted the most.
2: Absolutely. Well, let me know. I'm on the next plane as soon as you holler. You know, when Ben Crump called, I don't even question it. I just head to the airport and get the details on the way.
4: Live from the National Action Network corporate headquarters in New York. Keeping it real. And now, America's number one civil rights leader, the Reverend Al Sharpton.
6: Good afternoon. It's Wednesday, September 23rd. Do you know what time it is? It's Al Sharpton's time. And for these next 3 hours, it's time to put aside all pretenses, deception, denial, or fronting. The time has come to keep it real on Keeping It Real with Reverend Al Sharpton. I want to wish you all a good, very good afternoon. People who are not on the West Coast, and for those of you on the West Coast, I want to say good morning and welcome. I want to welcome everybody who's listening on Sirius XM, Channel 126, The Urban View, where talk empowers and becomes action. And by now, after like these first minutes, you can appreciate that I am not Al Sharpton, but for those of you who join in on Thursday afternoons, you may recognize my voice. I am Jennifer Jones Austin, and on Thursday afternoons, I have the great honor, the privilege of riding shotgun, if you will, with Reverend Al Sharpton as we talk about policy on Policy Day on Thursday afternoons on Keeping It Real. But today is Wednesday. You don't need to go take a look at your calendar. Today is Wednesday. And because Reverend Sharpton has, as he sometimes does, we all know, has to move around and handle some other critically important business, just as this is critical, so he's got to take care of some other business. He's not able to join us, but I am hopeful that you're here and you're going to stay with me and we're going to engage in some very important and critical conversation today. I have the privilege of being with you this afternoon, but I also have the privilege of serving as the vice chair of the National Action Network's executive board and also serving as the radio talk show co-host on Open Line on New York's WBLS FM alongside of Fatin, Brother Fatin Muhammad, who's the producer for Keeping It Real. And my day job, I'm the chief executive officer of a social and economic policy organization based in New York City titled the Federation of Protestant Welfare Agencies, or FPWA. So today, I'm sitting in for Reverend Al Sharpton, who, as I just said, is out and about taking care of the business that concerns us and our people and our community and the country on the whole. And so I'm here with you, and I hope you see this as an opportunity to participate in a special conversation. Today we're going to talk about the issues of the day and of the moment. And then there's another topic that I really want to get into with all of you. So the way you can participate by being a part of this conversation is by calling in 877-1-877-532-5797. You can also tweet Reverend Sharpton on X and just see, talk to him how it's going. At the Rev Al, you can get to him there. But call in. Let's have a conversation today. So, you know, there are many things that are happening in the news right now, and things that are top of mind for me are probably top of mind for you all as well. One of them being the grand jury in Mississippi declining to bring criminal charges in the July 4th death of 18-year-old Nolan Wells. Essentially, the grand jury found no evidence of foul play, found no evidence of a physical altercation, found no evidence of racial motivation. A report that they gave said the location and condition of Nolan Wells' body

point in time should there be additional evidence found. So we'll talk about that. Other thing that let's get into are, you know, the latest polls concerning Trump. His approval rating is as low as 30%. Poll comes back, New York Times poll, says that 60% of voters oppose any military action against Iran, and that better than 70%, as much as 74% of Americans believe that the cost of this war, you know, and Trump, as we both know, goes back and forth on whether or not it's a war or it's a conflict or whatever. It's a war, even though it was not congressionally approved. It's a war. 74% of Americans say that the cost of this war is not worth the financial burden to Americans. We can talk about, and we should talk about, how this may reflect in the upcoming midterm elections, especially if we all get to the polls right now. What we're seeing is that Democrats are being given a 14-point advantage in the congressional races. We should talk about what that essentially means. And again, what that means for you and I, both on the other side of the midterm elections, but also what it means in the days leading up to the midterm elections and on the day of, and what we can then be doing. Additionally, this is a topic I want to talk with you all about. It's something that I can't get out of my head. Maybe you all have seen it. Maybe you've paid attention. Maybe you've leaned in. That is the article, the essay that was recently published by Nicole Hannah Jones in the New York Times. Nicole Hannah Jones, that name should be familiar to many of us. Nicole Hannah Jones is a journalist, an African-American investigative journalist. She is widely known for her coverage of racial discrimination, especially in American schools. And she essentially was the person who, you know, put together and won a Pulitzer Prize in 2020 for the 1619 Project. Well, she has an essay in the New York Times where she essentially is writing about her daughter's experience in the New York City public schools. And she writes about having sent her daughter to a New York City public school in a predominantly black community with children whose families have very little income, and that, you know, it was a decision that she made, believing that she wanted her child to be a part of the school system so that, you know, she and her husband could play a role in helping to transform schools in predominantly black, low-income communities to have them be better and have them be stronger. And what she writes about is how her child has received all the way through ninth grade an abysmal failing education. She's got this piece out there, and it's striking. I'm just going to be honest with you. It's hit a nerve with me, and it's hit a nerve with a lot of people. What was the point of the essay? What was the point of her sending her child to school or a school system that she knew was failing? What culpability does she play in how her child, or what role, let's say, did she play in how her child's education system has, educational path has gone? What does this tell us about education in America? You know, what should we be looking at and learning from what Nicole Hannah Jones has shared and the decision she made to put her daughter in a New York City public school system, I should say, a community where the schools have been failing. And she, as she herself says, a well-resourced person financially and otherwise, she and her husband made this decision. She's taken a lot of heat about it, and I would love to hear your perspective. And let me just say, I'd love to talk about education overall, because this is an issue that we as black Americans, and with raising black children, grandchildren, we ourselves have struggled, you know, through the years, not just up until Brown v. Board of Education in 1954 was decided, but in all the years since, to make sure that we have equitable and equal education. And we need to talk about what is happening, how our children are faring still today. So these are some of the topics that I

0: hoping that you all will join in with me on. Let's have at it today. Let's talk about it. It's a great place coming to Keeping It Real every week, and I'm glad and I'm honored and I'm proud to be with you all this afternoon. So let's get right to it. We're going to go to our break, as we typically do at this point in the conversation, but when we come back, let's get to it. I'm going to take some calls and we'll get right into it. You're listening to Keeping It Real. Keeping It Real with Evan Sharpton. We'll be right back.
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11: It's Sybil Wilkes with what we need to know. President Trump announced American officials held productive meetings with an Iranian delegation at the United Nations in New York, expressing optimism while noting a formal peace agreement will likely occur after the midterm elections. Federal immigration officials confirmed the ICE officer who shot Venezuelan asylum seeker Wilbur Rafael Garces Perez during an Austin, Texas DoorDash delivery was not wearing an issued body camera. As Congressman Joaquin Castro reports, Perez suffers from left side paralysis. He's in federal custody. Major Northeast airports, including Newark, JFK, and LaGuardia, are recovering from severe flight disruptions after a New Jersey Transit construction crew accidentally severed backup fiber optic cables following a primary line failure. And music legend Lionel Richie is recovering from a heart procedure to treat an irregular heartbeat, prompting Richie and Earth, Wind & Fire to postpone their rescheduled 3 concerts. I'm Sybil Wilkes. Be informed, be empowered.
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0: Keeping it real with Reverend Al Sharpton. This is Jennifer Jones Austin, and I am your host for this afternoon. Thank you for joining in. I know you may be a little disappointed that Reverend Al Sharpton isn't with us, and maybe a lot disappointed, but he'll be back tomorrow. I'm here with you this afternoon, and we're going to get into the issues. Be sure, though, to tune in to Reverend Sharpton, not just tomorrow and Friday, but also on Politics Nation this Saturday and Sunday afternoon. 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And, of course, you can always catch him at the Saturday Action Rally and broadcast beginning 9 a.m. on Impact Television and 107.5 WBLS-FM, or you can come to Harlem at the House of Justice and be with him there. So let's get into it. We said we're going to talk today about the grand jury report in the Nolan Wells case, where we can talk about Trump's latest poll numbers. We can talk about, and we should talk about, I think, education and the plight of education in America for black students. Maybe we should even talk about what Trump said at the UN yesterday. Some surprises and some not so surprising. Let's go to the phones. Let's go to Dooley from Pensacola. Good afternoon, Dooley.
1: Hey, how you doing, Jennifer Jones?
0: I'm good. I'm glad to be talking with you. What's on your mind?
1: Hey, I went to school with a girl named Jennifer Jones, and she was one fine redbone, I'm telling you. I mean, she was real nice, too. I mean, she didn't just look good. She was the nicest person. But anyway.
0: Are you sure it wasn't me?
1: I hope it was. Hey, that'd be great. Did you go to St. Joseph?
0: No, I grew up in Brooklyn. I went to Midwood High School.
1: Hey, you know that the United States of America is the only country to ever drop an atomic bomb on anyone when they first got it. They dropped it on Nagasaki and Hiroshima.
0: Mm-hmm.
1: And for that man to stand up there unashamedly at the UN podium and threaten them people. I mean, I couldn't believe I was actually seeing that, because it seems like something in my my conspiratorial mind would make up. I mean, mm-hmm. It seemed like I'd be like, okay, but I actually seen that. And people don't realize something ain't normal. God say their soul, because that's not something you do in polite society.
0: Right. Right. Well, we know he's not a polite brother, right?
1: He killed them quickly.
0: Yeah.
1: All of them. I mean, he said that.
0: Mm-hmm. Well, you know what's so striking about that? I mean, remember, the UN stands for the United Nations. The UN is about, you know, the creation of the UN, trying to establish unity among the nations. It is not a place for people coming and essentially, you know, like threatening to annihilate another people. That's what Trump does. And the thing that I think should have concerned more people than it did is that, you know, Trump, with access to, you know, like, you know, just putting his finger on the button, him having access to, you know, what has been termed the largest military or the strongest military in the world, should concern all of us. And it did concern many of us. But not enough of us.
1: Well, when he said that too, in that same speech, when he told you to annihilate the entire Arab Republic, I think that's what he said, Arab Republic. He said he was going to do it quickly. But you know what, though? We've been over here 500 years, so ain't too much surprise us.
0: Yeah, absolutely right. I mean, I think that hopefully we will have learned our lesson. Hopefully we will have learned our lesson. Dooley, I want to thank you for your call, and thank you for just leaning in with me today. You have a great afternoon. Let's go to Brother Jacob from Philadelphia.
2: Hello? Yes.
0: Hi.
2: How are you doing, Sister Austin?
0: Doing okay.
2: Done for you. All right.
0: Well, thank you.
2: You know, keeping it real, Reverend Sharpton has a capable bench. And, you know, by listening to you, I know you have the intelligence that we need to help us out in this day and time here. But, you know, yesterday, the whole world was listening and watching. Mm-hmm. And any American that was not embarrassed in what they heard, right, I just can't explain it. But my thing is, he was talking about education, right?
0: Mm-hmm.
2: And I call on teachers in these high schools around America, right, our young people, you know. There's a large group of seniors that are eligible to vote. And here in Philadelphia, our last local election, our group from the Mass Civics and Sciences Educational Center, which is run by Ms. Veronica Joyner, we took a group of people in about five high schools just to see what, and the interest in voting was dismal. I mean, we went to about five high schools, and I think we got four to register, you know. Our civil rights was basically fought, especially down south, by our young people. I remember seeing fire hoses being put on them, dogs, them being arrested, et cetera, et cetera. My question, why have they dumbed down our young when it comes to civics? They don't even teach it anymore. And what do you say to that? I mean, they just don't know. They're not interested because nobody teaches them. We're talking about we have to be educated on how our government works. And I don't know how we're going to make it work not knowing how. What you say to that?
0: So, you know, I've got several thoughts on this, and the first is that I really appreciate you raising this point. You know, I don't think that enough people appreciate that, you know, that it's anticipated that we'll have as many as 50 million young people who will be voting or be eligible to vote in this year's midterms. People and qualifying people who are considered young between the ages of 18 to 29. 50 million is a significant number of people. And the other thing that the research is telling us is that nearly half of those young people are people who are identified by, you know, the country as youth of color. You know, nearly half of them are black, Asian, and of Hispanic origin and eligible to vote. And so I bring that up because that helps us to appreciate how significant this voting block is. And I'm going to give you my two cents. This is my thinking on why civics education is not a part of the school system in the way that it used to be, like when I was coming up. I think it has a lot to do with, you know, with what we expose and teach our children and what we want them to learn. And civics education helps you to understand how important your vote is and what your vote actually achieves. And so if we've long lived in a society, remember, they withheld education from people of African descent because they did not want us to read and write, to be able to comprehend, to read, to understand, to be knowledgeable, to gain knowledge, to gain perspective, and with it, critical thinking. If you teach civics education in math and you help people to understand what civics, what government is, what is the role of government, how government and how the courts work, how people are elected, and what roles and responsibilities elected officials have. If you teach people the power of the vote, then maybe more people would be so inclined to vote. So, you know, I can't help but think that it is not happenstance that civics education is not heralded in the way that it was when I was coming up in high school in the early 80s, but rather it is just part of, in many places and spaces, the intentionality around withholding critical education opportunities and resources, knowledge building capacity, because what it does is that if you dumb down the masses, then it keeps people in a state of anything goes and them not knowing how to, you know, think and discern for themselves. Who should we vote for and why? I think there's some intentionality around it.
1: Well, yep. Sister, I guess that's why they say woke is bad, right?
0: Mm-hmm.
1: Okay. Exactly. Thank right. you very much.
0: Thank you.
1: Thank you.
0: I appreciate you. I appreciate you. Well, we're going to take a break. I'm encouraging everybody to stay and be part of the conversation. Call in and tell us what's on your mind. Make sure you all have the number before we go to break. That number for everybody. Tune in. Call us at 877-532-5797. 877-532-5797. You're keeping it real with Reverend Al Sharpton. We'll be right back.
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8: Good afternoon. Expect for things to slow down in Cleveland on 71 headed northbound. You'll find a disabled vehicle on the right shoulder after the Ridge Road overpass. If you're on Lawrence Road northeast, look for an accident at 12th Street northeast, causing things to slow down. There's road work in Twinsburg on 480 headed eastbound that's slowing the traffic down between Route 91 and Frost Road. Look for more delays 76 eastbound. There's a crash on the right shoulder at Arlington Street. Police are on the scene. More heavy afternoon traffic inner Bell southbound between Superior Ave and Chester Ave. Look for an accident in Bel Air Puritas on Puritas Ave at West 158th Street. I'm Lorenzo Ware on Cleveland's News Talk 1490 WEREAM, the People Station.
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5: It's Sybil Wilkes with what we need to know. President Trump announced American officials held productive meetings with an Iranian delegation at the United Nations in New York, expressing optimism while noting a formal peace agreement will likely occur after the midterm elections. Federal immigration officials confirmed the ICE officer who shot Venezuelan asylum seeker Wilbur Rafael Garces Perez during an Austin, Texas DoorDash delivery was not wearing an issued body camera. As Congressman Joaquin Castro reports, Perez suffers from left side paralysis. He's in federal custody. Major Northeast airports, including Newark, JFK, and LaGuardia, are recovering from severe flight disruptions after a New Jersey Transit construction crew accidentally severed backup fiber optic cables following a primary line failure. And music legend Lionel Richie is recovering from a heart procedure to treat an irregular heartbeat, prompting Richie and Earth, Wind & Fire to postpone their rescheduled 3 concerts. I'm Sybil Wilkes. Be informed. 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

0: Keeping it real with Reverend Al Sharpton. We've got some callers, so I'm going to go back to the phone lines. Let's go to Fred from Milwaukee. Good afternoon, Fred. Fred, are you there? Fred from Milwaukee.
1: Hey, good afternoon. Can you hear me now?
0: I can hear
1: Hello?
0: You. Good afternoon.
1: Okay,
0: I'm here, and we're here.
1: Okay, yeah, I just want to add to the conversation, you know, because, you know, when we talk about the education, especially of black folks, a lot of stuff we didn't get in school. Like, they don't talk about Reconstruction, that during that period we had an elected official between state, federal, and local government, you know, and just it got destroyed by, if you want to say, harassment, racist threats, and killings and things of that nature. And a lot of the officials left and became head of the HBCUs. Also, you know, paying attention to the books, hundreds of books that this administration banned, including Maya Angelou. I know why a caged bird sings. You know, I mean, anything that goes against their view. So when it comes to education, you know, parents, we also, because the schools are, you know, so much, but we also have to educate our children, because a lot of things, like, it's in books, it's in history, but they're not telling us. Like, a lot of people didn't know about, Amistad, if I'm saying it correctly.
0: The slave ship, you know, and the Amistad,
1: right.
0: Huh?
1: You know, and how they won in the Supreme Court, because they were free men and they were put back in slavery. So this has been an ongoing battle ever since we became free. You know, as far as to knowledge, and just even you look at the television shows, you know, there's very few, if you can find it, uplifting black shows. You know, it's either where it makes our young people think that we were brought, everybody was brought up in the hood, you know, either we had to sell drugs to get out, or, you know, become rap stars. So those are some of the things that, as parents, we have to get involved and be educated. And to add to that, and I'm almost done, you know, when it comes to, like, you know, during policy days, you talk about the minimum wage. You know, when parents have to work two or three jobs, and there's a lot of good kids, but parents aren't around because they're working two jobs to keep what they have, so they're not there parenting. But if they increase the minimum wage, where people only have to work one job, in the second job, they work because they want to, because they want to do something extra, travel, whatever, then parents are at home raising their kids, supporting their family, and keeping their kids out of mischief. And the last thing I want to ask you, I was listening to Travis Smiley the other day, and he had a retired federal judge on, and they were talking about, you know, we should need to be, you know, planning and being prepared for January 3rd, where if we do take back the Congress or possibly the Senate, that with the current administration, where if they don't swear them in, if they refuse to swear them in, Mike Johnson or something. So those are things that hopefully they're planning for, because, you know, we're going against a stacked deck. You know, they control all the legal things, and so, you know, and we have to have, you know, those Republicans that don't like Trump, but they're afraid to say it. And, you know, we need white America that, hey, you know, black history is important. It's your history. It's U.S. history. So all these things we have to do.
0: Yeah, I think so much appreciate several of the points that you've raised. And let me first pick up on the last one. I'm going to jump into the earlier points that you raised. You know, we saw back last year, I guess it was, I mean, we may not remember this, that Speaker Mike Johnson delayed on swearing in an elected Democrat leader. Essentially, you know, he was trying to hold up the vote to delay proceedings on some critical issues attending to, at that time was the Big Ugly Bill and some tax issues, the reconciliation. He held up the vote. So it is possible you could see him attempting to do something like that again. I don't think you're off the mark on that. That's a real critical issue and concern. And I just, I so much appreciate the way that you're connecting the dots. You know, in this society, nothing, in my opinion, at this particular point in my life, is happenstance. If you keep the minimum wage at a meager $7.25 hourly, that amounts to about maybe $15,000 or so if somebody works full-time. No, actually, it's not even that. It amounts to about $8,000 if somebody works It's about $15,000 if somebody works full-time, 40 hours a week. Then that family is definitely going to need one, like if you got one member who's in the household or two earning that, they're definitely going to need two and three jobs, and that's going to keep them from being the most engaged and participating parents in their child's life, their child's education. You know, I remember when I was coming up, my parents didn't rely on the school system alone to ensure that I got the best education possible. You know, I remember my church playing a critical role. I remember family members playing a critical role in my education. Exposure to the different, arts experiences, entertainment experiences, going to the library on Saturdays. There was more to my educational experience than what was being taught to me Monday through Friday in the public school classroom. But, you know, what you're really centering on is some of what we're grappling with right now. Yeah, you know, we as just everyday Americans and family, we don't necessarily know what is happening right now. You know, they tell us right now that the graduation gap has been reduced between black and white people. But what they never hip us to is that the proficiency rate, you know, how we determine whether or not kids are on reading level and on math level and whether or not they can really comprehend the information being given to them, they can process it, they can apply it. They don't tell us about the disparities. Like, many of us don't know that black students today, black students who are in the eighth grade, only 15% are considered to be at or above reading proficiency, meaning that they're able to look at a paragraph, read a paragraph, understand what is being said in that paragraph, to break it down, understand it, not just complex words, but just how the words are strung together and what is being communicated, and then figure out how to apply it. Only 9% of black students in the eighth grade are math proficient, meaning able to do, what is considered grade level for the eighth grade. They can't even begin to get into complex math equations because they don't have basic math competencies around reading, around addition, subtraction, multiplication, and division. And so what does that mean? What that looks like then is you're not going to be able to compete in high school. You're not going to be able to go to college and be successful. You are not going to be able to go to college without having to go through remediation, which is going to cost you a significant amount of money, right? And then if you go to college, you got to take out all of the student loans because we do not have the wealth in black families. And then sometimes you wind up in school for 5, 6, and even 7 years because you got to take remediation courses before you can even take the classes that you need to graduate. And then what happens is you take out all the student debt. And what does that look like on the other side? Black students have several hundred thousand dollars in debt, higher debt, than white students. And looking out 2, 3 years later, still significantly more, which then in turn means that you have less money to actually put towards building assets and wealth. And also, if you're getting paid less, you got less to save there. You got to pay for student debt, right? And so it just repeats the cycle. So I appreciate what you're saying because this is all part and parcel. And until we understand how all of this works, we can't get ahead. And voting, not engaging, not understanding civics keeps you out of the conversation so that this can keep happening to us. I really want to thank you for the call. Looks like we're coming up on another break, so we're going to take a break. Keep calling in, 877-532-5797. You're keeping it real with Reverend Al Sharpton. I'm Joan Boston. We'll be right back.
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4: It's Sybil Wilkes with What We Need to Know. President Trump announced American officials held productive meetings with an Iranian delegation at the United Nations in New York, expressing optimism while noting a formal peace agreement will likely occur after the midterm elections. Federal immigration officials confirmed the ICE officer who shot Venezuelan asylum seeker Wilbur Rafael Garces Perez during an Austin, Texas DoorDash delivery was not wearing an issued body camera. As Congressman Joaquin Castro reports, Perez suffers from left-side paralysis. He's in federal custody. Major Northeast airports, including Newark, JFK, and LaGuardia, are recovering from severe flight disruptions after a New Jersey Transit construction crew accidentally severed backup fiber optic cables following a primary line failure. And music legend Lionel Richie is recovering from a heart procedure to treat an irregular heartbeat, prompting Richie and Earth, Wind & Fire to postpone their rescheduled 3 concerts. I'm Sybil Wilkes. Be informed, be empowered.
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6: 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But if not, let me tell you a little bit about myself. I have the honor of serving as the vice chair of the National Action Network's executive board. I serve as the CEO of the Federation of Protestant Welfare Agencies, and I'm also a radio talk show co-host on the Open Line Show on New York's WBLS FM with Brother Fatin Muhammad. And this afternoon, I have the honor, the gift, the pleasure, the joy of filling in for Reverend Sharpton, who is moving about in the world doing the King's business, as we all know him to do. When he is not having to be out there, or let me say, when he can avoid it, of course he's here with us, or he can do what needs to be done here on the radio, he is. But there's some days when he is pulled away, and today is such a day, and so he's given me the privilege of being with you all. Want to make sure, though, that you know that you can catch him here tomorrow and Friday, of course, just tuning in to Keeping It Real with Reverend Al Sharpton in weekday afternoons. Then, of course, by checking him out on Politics Nation with Al Sharpton every Saturday and every Sunday on MS Now, beginning at 5 p.m. Eastern Time, 4 p.m. Central Time, and, of course, 2 p.m. Pacific Time. And on Saturday mornings, he never misses the Saturday Action Rally and the broadcast with Reverend Sharpton beginning at 9 a.m. You can catch him in person up at the House of Justice in Harlem, but you can also catch him at 9 a.m. on Impact Television and 107.5 WBLS FM. So we're talking about a few things here today, and you can join the conversation by calling us at 1-877-532-5797. Want to take a minute before we go back to the phones just to make sure everybody has a good appreciation of what went down in Mississippi, Jackson County, Mississippi, Jackson County grand jury that returned a unanimous no true bill. The grand jury looking at possibly indicting for criminal matters in the killing and death of Nolan Wells, 18-year-old Nolan Wells. Grand jury came back and said no true bill. Now, what does that mean? I think it's important that people understand what a no true bill essentially means. Essentially, what it's a finding that says that a grand jury has said that no criminal charges or indictments can be issued at the particular point in time against anyone who is involved or believed to have been involved in the case. We had a 23-member Mississippi grand jury that concluded that there was insufficient evidence of criminal wrongdoing or foul play regarding the tragic death of Nolan Wells. Now, what I think is important to note here is that the grand jury explicitly said they found no credible evidence. But that doesn't mean that it doesn't exist, and it doesn't mean that we can't revisit this. When a no true bill is brought down, what can happen is that if evidence is ultimately uncovered, and remember, this investigation needs to be ongoing. There's a difference between a grand jury saying no true bill and an investigation ending. And as we've heard Reverend Sharpton say, as well as Attorney Ben Crump, this does not mean that the investigation is over. Far from it. So new evidence or evidence is uncovered, prosecutors can present the case to a new grand jury. They can refile if they gather stronger evidence. They can even, in some instances, allow resubmission without new evidence. And what's important to note, everybody, what's important to note is that in the state of Mississippi, there is no statute of limitations on homicides. So because Mississippi has no statute of limitations on homicide, the grand jury, as they noted, the case is not necessarily permanently closed. If credible evidence comes to light that demonstrates that this case, this death was not accidental, the prosecutors can present a new case to a new grand jury to seek an indictment. So it's not over. Ben Crump,

0: Thinking Cat. About 10 years or so ago, we got a judge here in Cincinnati. I won't go into particulars, but she had a jury trial, and they came back not guilty, and two black jurors weren't sure, but they signed they found her guilty, but they signed it. Everyone signed it guilty, but then the lawyer wanted the jury polled because the other two black jurors, I guess they were either bullied or intimidated in the jury room.
1: Mm-hmm.
0: Judge
1: mm-hmm.
0: said no. Is that an automatic mistrial because the judge said no? When the defense brought up, they wanted the jury polled. That's one question.
1: The reason that a jury is polled, I just want to make sure everybody understands what happens with a jury poll. The point of a jury polling is to ensure that if a verdict comes back as guilty, that everybody who has been a part of it agrees that the vote should have been guilty. It's a way of essentially making sure every juror has actually said and agreed that the verdict should have been guilty. And, what should happen in case if somebody flips, they might find that there's a mistrial, that, this needs to be reconsidered. And, I mean, I can't give you the specifics in any one particular case because it can look different depending upon what was the case and what was the ultimate verdict. But the point of it is to make sure that everybody is on point. And if anybody answers differently, then what sometimes happens is the judge will send them back for further deliberations. It may be the case where, that you could have the case dismissed and you could have a mistrial. The circumstances would determine based on what happened, what was the outcome. If somebody was bullied, then they might not send them back. Like a juror was bullied, they might not send them back to further deliberate. It just, I don't know the circumstances, but they can get messy.
0: So is it at the judge's discretion to grant it or not grant it?
1: Is it at the judge's discretion to poll, or is it at the judge's discretion to make a determination as to what should happen next?
0: Now, if the defense attorney wanted the jury polled, and is it up to that judge to say, yes, we're going to poll it, or no, we're not?
1: I don't remember particularly, and it may vary from state to state. What you've got to always keep in mind is that the rules, the procedural rules in civil and criminal cases vary from state to state. So I'd be hard pressed to say what may be the state's rules in the place where you're talking about. I just don't know all those specifics. What you've always got to remember is that states, can dictate how their courts will run. States make decisions about, as I was just saying, like in the Nolan Wells case, whether or not there's a statute of limitations on homicide. States have different rules when it comes to court procedures. So I don't know, because I don't know enough about your particular court and jurisdiction. I just don't know.
0: Okay. And also, I don't know if this is a tough question or not for you, but is there anything that Trump put into place by either policy or executive order that can be overturned by the next Democrat who wins the election in 2028, which they will? So
1: absolutely. So the first thing you got to remember, let me just interject here and just tell you, when a president makes a change in policy or in an administrative practice, and he does it, or she does it, and right now it's only been he's, they do it by executive order. That is not like legal, it's not permanently legally binding. It has not been legislated. It has not been decided by the courts per se. And so another president can come in and get rid of the executive order, change it. We saw a lot of that with Biden. Biden came in and undid a lot.

0: out of the executive orders. Or like one of the examples I always think about is how Obama had a lot of executive orders centering on policing and community relations. He had a lot of consent decrees that he had put through, had them going through by executive order to make sure that there was better police community relations in counties across the country where we'd had problems with over policing in black communities. And then Trump came in and got rid of all of that. So, yeah, if it's not a legislated law or a court law, meaning that a ruling in a court case, then it's not binding forever and ever. Thank you for your calls, and I mean for your questions. We're going to have to take a break, but it was good to talk with you. And I want everybody to know you're listening to Keeping It Real with Reverend Al Sharpton. This is Jennifer Jones Austin. Call in to 877-532-5797, and we'll keep the conversation going. You're keeping it real with Reverend Al Sharpton. We'll be right back.
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5: It's Sybil Wilkes with What We Need to Know. President Trump announced American officials held productive meetings with an Iranian delegation at the United Nations in New York, expressing optimism while noting a formal peace agreement will likely occur after the midterm elections. Federal immigration officials confirmed the ICE officer who shot Venezuelan asylum seeker Wilbur Rafael Garces Perez during an Austin, Texas DoorDash delivery was not wearing an issued body camera. As Congressman Joaquin Castro reports, Perez suffers from left side paralysis. He's in federal custody. Major Northeast airports, including Newark, JFK, and LaGuardia, are recovering from severe flight disruptions after a New Jersey Transit construction crew accidentally severed backup fiber optic cables following a primary line failure. And music legend Lionel Richie is recovering from a heart procedure to treat an irregular heartbeat, prompting Richie and Earth, Wind & Fire to postpone their rescheduled 3 concerts. I'm Sybil Wilkes. Be informed. 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
10: Nice turn, Jill. Toby, isn't your sister doing a nice job as a new driver?
11: Sure. Hey, by the way, Dad, have you ever smoked marijuana? 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
1: Keeping it real, keeping it real, keeping it real with Ben Al Sharpton. It's Wednesday afternoon, it's 2:20, and this is Jennifer Jones Austin. I'm glad that you all are with us this afternoon, and you're listening to Keeping It Real with Ben Al Sharpton. I'm going to go back to the phones in just a minute, but I just wanted to kind of peep over at what people are saying online on YouTube. And just looking at and reading some of the comments that are coming in today, people just greeting each other, as I like to see. It looks like Georgia Daniels is celebrating the 75th birthday. And so, you know, on behalf of Reverend Sharpton, I'm going to give you a shout-out. Happy birthday. And I see people are writing about AI, and Bernie Sanders has introduced a bill to put AI on pause for the next little while. A lot of people writing about education and what is the responsibility of parents, and you know, like what parents, you know, did by way of making sure that people had access to critical books. And then I'm seeing a lot of people talking about you know, Republicans, in particular Byron Donald, turning away from Trump in this particular moment. I guess, you know, as the midterm elections get closer and closer, and we're seeing how low Trump's approval ratings are, how many people and percentage-wise disapprove of the Iranian war, disapprove of how he's been handling the economy. I guess if you're a Republican and you want to get elected or reelected, you are hedging your bets and thinking that it's maybe better to step away from Donald Trump, President Trump, than stay close to him. So that's what people are talking about on the boards, and I'll be back and check you out in just a little bit. Let's go to line 3 to Cliff from Connecticut. Good afternoon, Cliff. Good to have you here on Keeping It Real.
2: Caller, I appreciate it. Listen, I want to follow up on two subjects that Reverend Sharpton brought up yesterday. That's reparations, and I want to engage you in the conversation as well, and Sister Kamala Harris. So let me put it in the proper perspective. So in other words, reparations is certainly not being brought up or even considered from white Republicans. You know what I mean? It's a, you know, that's off the table. And so now we're having difficulty even bringing it up with white Democrats. So now, if in fact you know of any organization that is speaking on reparations, right, what does that look like? So that's the first question. And then in terms of the black leadership, and this is on the heels of the conclusion of the Congressional Black Caucus, I'm sure they haven't brought it up, you know, Sister Kamala Harris, are we, as terms of the black leadership, do we have a prospect or someone that we want to endorse or support in 2028? So Reverend Sharpton brought that up yesterday, and so I'm just adding, and I thank him for bringing those two subjects up. Give me your thoughts on where we're at. Take me through that. Where are we at with reparations in the black community, the black leadership, and then also, do we as black people, the black leadership, do we have a candidate for the nominee for 2028?
1: Okay, so let's first talk about reparations. You may have heard in past conversations, and again, I'm typically with Reverend Sharpton on Thursday afternoons on Keeping It Real. You may have heard him or me talk about my serving on the New York State Community Commissions on Reparation Remedies. And so I have been a part of the New York State Legislative Body's Task Force Commission alongside the governor. They put it together to study reparations in New York, to take a look at what we could learn about slavery in New York. Many people don't even remember that or are aware that there was actually slavery in New York, or that slavery was for a long time kind of the epicenter of the slave trade in America, that many slaves came to New York shores and then were deported to the South, or were sent to the South, I should say. And so one of the things that we're charged with doing is looking at what was the experience for people during slavery in New York State, and what has since been the harms that have continued. And one of the things that I'll tell you is that New York, like other jurisdictions, are leaning in and looking a lot at the United Nations and what their take is on what reparations should look like. And a lot of it centers on how do you address what they call comprehensive reparative justice. So it's like restitution. How do you restore people to the conditions that would have existed before they were enslaved? How do you compensate people fairly for all of the financial distress that resulted and the economic damage that resulted? Rehabilitation. How do we address and try to cure for all of the medical, the psychological, the social services that communities, affected communities went without? And then there's what they call, I'm trying to remember, satisfaction. And that's, you know, like the formal process of issuing an apology and acknowledging the history. And then this kind of going forward guarantee that you're going to do all you can to eliminate systemic racism to ensure that it doesn't happen again. So a lot of jurisdictions, state jurisdictions, that are looking at reparatory justice or reparations are trying to figure out whether or not you create a model along these lines. New York State is doing just that. It can't just be about financial compensation. It's got to be, you know, let's try to control to ensure that this doesn't happen again. Let's look at how communities have been under-resourced and not just make it an individual thing, but make it a collective community thing. But the fact of the matter is that we're not as far along as we should be. And I think a lot of that is because you have not just on the Republican side, but you also have within Democrat circles. Not everybody believes in reparations. Not everybody agrees with, you know, who should benefit from reparations. There are some people that are attached to an institution, agency, or organization called the Freedmen's Bureau who believe that only the descendants of enslaved persons should have some form of reparations, whereas others believe that that slavery was the beginning and was the most significant or the most horrific form of racism, but that racism has persisted in America and has affected so many black families and communities that we can't leave those other people out. And so there's a lot of disagreement within the camp, and then there's lots of disagreement within political circles. There's so much more that has to be done. And then there's some people who just say, why are we studying this? Let's just go on and give everybody some cash. So that's where these conversations are right now. I would say that even though it's not where it need be, conversations are still continuing, and I think that's an important thing, especially when you have somebody like Donald Trump in the White House. People have not been silenced. They want to keep at this, and I think that's very important, and I want to keep at it. Do we have a candidate? I don't think that there is any one particular individual, and you might think that we should be at this point where there is, but we want to make sure we hear from somebody who's not only going to push back on Donald Trump and seek to reverse all of the harm that this man did, but we actually also need somebody who's going to press forward and center on, you know, what I just talked about, these persisting harms. I mean, I don't know if you heard earlier in the conversation, we were talking about how we still got so many inequities when it comes to education and disparities for black people versus white people. There's so much work to be done. And so personally, I'm okay if we don't yet have one individual. I know that we need to get on it, but I'm okay because I want to make sure we hear from the right person who's not just going to tell us all the bad things about Trump. We kind of know that. We're living that, right? Every time we go put some gas in the tank, we're living that. For those of us who are affected by the loss of Medicaid subsidies and Affordable Care Act subsidies and how premiums have increased for pretty much everybody else, we know how bad it is to live and be under the Trump regime, if you will. But we need somebody who's going to show us what they're going to do to reverse things and set us on the right course. I thank you for your call. Very much appreciate you leaning in, Cliff. And I want to make sure that other people have an opportunity to lean in and let us know what's on your mind. So make sure you do that. We're going to go to take a break in a minute. We're going to come back. We're going to go right to the phones so we can hear from others. Just keep in mind that you are listening to Keeping It Real with Reverend Al Sharpton. And we'll be right back, and we're going right back to the phones. So call in.
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4: It's Sybil Wilkes with What We Need to Know. President Trump announced American officials held productive meetings with an Iranian delegation at the United Nations in New York, expressing optimism while noting a formal peace agreement will likely occur after the midterm elections. Federal immigration officials confirmed the ICE officer who shot Venezuelan asylum seeker Wilbur Rafael Garces Perez during an Austin, Texas DoorDash delivery was not wearing an issued body camera. As Congressman Joaquin Castro reports, Perez suffers from left side paralysis. He's in federal custody. Major Northeast airports, including Newark, JFK, and LaGuardia, are recovering from severe flight disruptions after a New Jersey Transit construction crew accidentally severed backup fiber optic cables following a primary line failure. And music legend Lionel Richie is recovering from a heart procedure to treat an irregular heartbeat, prompting Richie and Earth, Wind & Fire to postpone their rescheduled 3 concerts. I'm Sybil Wilkes. Be informed. 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

0: Keeping it real with Al Sharpton. This is Jennifer Jones Austin. We're going to go to the phones. Let's go to Ronnie from Philly, WURD. Good afternoon, Ronnie.
1: Hey,
0: Ronnie, you there?
1: How are you doing?
0: I'm good. How are you? I can hear you. How are you?
1: Okay. I haven't been able to sleep for a couple of days because of what happened in Minnesota with Attorney General Keith Ellison. He's disbanding the conviction review unit. And there's a couple hundred people out there waiting to have their wrongful conviction cases heard and decided.
0: Mm-hmm.
1: My case is from New Jersey. We spoke before. The New Jersey conviction review unit is about 8 years old. And in the 8 years, they received 600 applications, but they have only exonerated two people for the entire state of New Jersey. The conviction review unit was formed by former Attorney General Barry Graywell. He received a $500,000 grant to form it from the feds. And I would like to know where that money went. But I'm particularly calling to bring attention and to request Nan's help to this situation of wrongful convictions in New Jersey, and my case in particular. I'm appealing to an audience of two women, Attorney General Jennifer Davenport and New Jersey Governor Mikey Sherrill. I was railroaded. I was sent to death row back in 1985, innocent. So I am also a member of NAN. I was up at NAN, the convention, two years ago.
0: And
1: I got a chance.
0: We've talked.
1: Yeah, I got to get, well, that was this year. I got a chance 2 years ago to meet Martin Luther King III and Ben Crump. And I had a little handout with a copy of my death warrant. And I know you really are busy. You get inundated with a lot of stuff. But I was able to give a copy of my death warrant to Ben Crump and to Martin Luther King III. And I'm appealing to shine the spotlight, not just on my case, but on wrongful conviction cases all across the board. And what really bothered me about the Minnesota situation is because that may happen in New Jersey, where the Attorney General would decide that, okay, we're going to just get rid of it. So, you know, what happens to all of the people that are begging and pleading for their cases to be heard? I've been, you know, trying to get Nan's help on this, and I know there are a lot of other issues, and mine is not just about me. It's about all the other innocent people who are languishing in prison year after year, decade after decade. And I put myself out there because, you know, I'm a real person. So over the years, I became one of New Jersey's best so-called jailhouse lawyers. And I could have answered those questions that people called up about the grand jury, the no bill and all that. But I've written thousands of briefs. I've gotten a lot of cases overturned. I got people out who were serving life sentences. And I'm a big mouth. I'm just a big mouth that nobody's hearing from. So I would like to shine a spotlight on the conviction review unit in New Jersey before it gets disbanded, because it hasn't done the work. Two people out of 600 over here in Philly, where I live at. The Attorney General. Yes. I just want to say Larry Krasner has exonerated about 60 people, 60 innocent people in the same time period, just for the city of Philadelphia alone. So, you know, that's my plea. And it's good to talk to you, too. It's really good to talk to you.
0: Yeah, let me just say to you, sir, first and foremost, it's an honor to be talking with you. And it was I'm just going to call it. I felt it was a blessing to be in your presence when we met at the convention, and you shared some of your story, and since have shared some of your story. The first thing to note, and I just want everybody to understand this, when we look at what happened in Minnesota with Attorney General Keith Ellison, what I want everybody to appreciate, and I'm not suggesting you said differently, but essentially he shut down the unit, not because he didn't believe in it, not because he wasn't a supporter and on board with it. To the contrary, he very much believed in and was advancing the work of the unit. But what happened was, under this attorney general had a $500,000 grant to run the unit, as we see in these types of units, wrongful conviction review units across the country in attorney general's offices. And Donald Trump, it was a federal grant, and Donald Trump pulled the funding. And so, there's the question of where the funding comes from, but he was without the funding to continue the unit. I just want that to be clear, that people don't think that Keith Ellison, worked with us on...
1: I know it was nothing nefarious on his behalf, but they spend at least...
0: But it's the point. I mean, it's legit.
1: Yeah, they spend at least $50,000 a year to keep one innocent person confined. And in New Jersey, that's between $35 and $50 million a year to keep innocent people locked up. Those states can fund their own conviction review units. They don't need
0: you
1: that
0: spot
1: to
0: on.
1: Do that.
0: If this
1: you
0: is
1: know,
0: here,
1: I mean,
0: I don't. Hey, listen, you are preaching to the choir. I don't disagree
1: with anything you say.
0: You are preaching to the choir. And what I looked into your case and made some critical calls, as has other people associated, and you brought the attention to us. And one of the challenges that I think we're experiencing across the board, but it doesn't mean that we don't stop, is that New Jersey is notorious, has been criticized time and time again for how slow they are to move on these cases. There have been several nonprofits like the New Jersey Innocence Project that have brought this issue up, saying that, the state is just moving too slowly, that investigations, that can help turn these wrongful convictions upside down, that they take far too long. And so we need to keep pressing on that. And I'm just going to say to you, I thank you. I thank you for calling, and I thank you reminding all of us of how we've got to keep at this, whether it be here in the Northeast, New Jersey, with your case. We've got to stay on it, and we've got to look across the country. You're spot on, Ronnie, and, always it's a blessing.
1: I also have some ideas on how these conviction review units can be improved, and one of them would be to put up a prosecutorial firewall to eliminate the conflicts of interest. Because if a prosecutor is working on a case that he previously took part in the prosecution, then the condemned person doesn't have a chance. And they should have a time period that they, use to investigate every case. And when I say investigate, I mean investigate, not some window dressing, But I would like to talk to you further about this off the air. And I would
0: let's do this. You know how to reach me. And let's just say tonight's my daughter's birthday. So if you will give me the grace to spend a little time with my daughter today. But tomorrow evening is a good time to talk. Okay.
1: Okay. All right. Good. I'll call you tomorrow night.
0: A blessing.
1: All right. Thank you for taking my call.
0: God bless you. Talk with you soon. All right. Let's see. Let's see if we can get another call in before we go to the break. May have to hold the person over, but I'm not hearing the music, so I think we can get another call. Let's go to Anita from Chapel Hill. Good afternoon, Anita.
2: Hi.
0: How are you today?
2: I'm doing fine. We have you 2 days this week, huh?
0: I hope you think that's a blessing.
2: Yeah, I do. Todd likes you specifically. But anyway, I wanted to say something about that schooling. I was able to graduate from high school at 16, and I attended college in Chicago. And I was able to go through, like, science major, mathematics for, you know, science majors for medical and for or engineers, things like this, okay? And this is what the kids are needing for these vocations later. But all of these things start very early in life, and it starts very early with a very good family life, okay? And parents participating and family members, and like you said, going to the library and doing things, you know, to get you out there with, you know, the life. But parents, we are failing our children. We can't blame the school district. We can't advocate them having alcohol, early alcohol use and drug use and early pregnancy. And this is not just the Black community, okay? We also need to have mental illness, more mental illness wellness for people trying to advance in these classes and live regular life. It's not easy to advance in academics and keep your regular life, you know. And then we need better housing for the parents, because here in Chapel Hill, they're building everything is $1 million just for two-bedroom, two-bath homes. They're building them all over here in the Research Triangle Park, which is Raleigh and Durham, too. So, but along with me going to school, I was joined the Muslim community when I was 17, and Elijah Muhammad's son was teaching a whole lot of ancestral history. That helped me just propel straight through college and gave me just all kind of happiness to get through school and do well and to be able to shine as our ancestors have shined in the whole world. And so I would suggest that. And they also had a big family plan where women were breastfeeders for 2 years. And they breastfeed two years.
3: Women were what? Say that again. Women were. Say that again. Women were what?
2: The women are expected to breastfeed for 2 years because the children's teeth are not in their mouth, the ones that they chew. And so we are asked to do that in our religion, in our Quran, that women do this so that the babies, they also develop with the warmth and the love and the comfort of the mother and father during that time. I had six children, and I breastfed through four or five pregnancies. And it was just wonderful. And all my children graduated, and they came to Chapel Hill from Chicago, went to the top 3% of the school, nation in school and high school, and all of them went through school and on honors from Chicago. Okay, so Chicago is a wonderful place. Stop talking about Chicago. I went to school in Chicago till fifth grade, and it's a great place. It's a great social life there, great culture life there.
3: Okay.
2: And they got my kids through the top 3% of the nation in schools for high school, and they all got academic scholarships. So I have hope, as Jesse Jackson would say.
3: Well, what I'm going to lean into is, like, I mean, there's a lot that you shared, and all good and value add. You know, the importance of parents, no matter what your educational journey was, doing the most that you can to lean into your child's educational experience and trying to do your very best to be the best advocate that you can be for your child. You know, look, I can't go. I keep on going back to this Nicole Hannah Jones essay in the New York Times and trying to figure out, you know, exactly what happened here. If you decided to put your child in a school system that you knew was failing, you know, is it the school system that, you know, people want to say, well, should she have done that? Should she have sacrificed her child? You know, I don't know if she called it sacrificing her child, but is it more that she should have done or could have done? And who are we to judge another person? But I think it's for all of us to think about how we show up when it comes to the education of our own children. We're going to have to take a break. I appreciate your call, Anita. And thank you for being with us this afternoon. We're going to take a break, and I'm encouraging everybody to lean in. We're going to go back to the phones as soon as we come back. You are Keeping It Real with Reverend Al Sharpton. I am Jones Austin, Jennifer Jones Austin. And as you all know, we are doing our very best to keep it real. Keeping it real. Keeping it real with Reverend Al Sharpton. We're going to be right back.
4: Keep it real. Real.
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8: Good afternoon. Expect to find some delays in Cleveland, 490 westbound. Look for an accident on the right shoulder at West 7th Street. Southbound Route 8, you'll find the left lane blocked due to a crash just before Glenwood Ave. It's close to a 20-minute delay. 90 westbound, look for another accident near Hilliard Boulevard. It has traffic reaching back to Warren Road. The earlier accident, 480 westbound, just before Warrensville Center Road, has been cleared. And in Rocky River, 90 eastbound, you'll find all lanes blocked due to an accident at Detroit Road with traffic that reaches back to Dover Center Road. I'm Lorenzo Ware on Cleveland's News Talk 1490 WEREAM, the People Station.
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0: It's Sybil Wilkes with what we need to know. President Trump announced American officials held productive meetings with an Iranian delegation at the United Nations in New York, expressing optimism while noting a formal peace agreement will likely occur after the midterm elections. Federal immigration officials confirmed the ICE officer who shot Venezuelan asylum seeker Wilbur Rafael Garces Perez during an Austin, Texas DoorDash delivery was not wearing an issued body camera. As Congressman Joaquin Castro reports, Perez suffers from left side paralysis. He's in federal custody. Major Northeast airports, including Newark, JFK, and LaGuardia, are recovering from severe flight disruptions after a New Jersey Transit construction crew accidentally severed backup fiber optic cables following a primary line failure. And music legend Lionel Richie is recovering from a heart procedure to treat an irregular heartbeat, prompting Richie and Earth, Wind & Fire to postpone their rescheduled 3 concerts. I'm Sybil Wilkes. Be informed. Be empowered.
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5: Because you're raising things that you haven't thought out. There were slave rebellions that did. All right, then give me the answer. You haven't answered me yet. If you thought it out, give me the answer.
3: Asking the tough questions.
6: Well, see, here's the thing. I called him with a statement. Now you.
5: No, but I'm questioning your statement. You can question mine. You can question any statement I make. You can question any statement. Whoa. You can question any statement I make, but you cannot call here and tell me don't question the statement you make, brother.
7: Brother's gonna work it out.
3: 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Just keep it real. 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And now, America's number one civil rights leader, the Reverend Al Sharpton.
8: Keeping it real with Reverend Al Sharpton. This is Jennifer Jones Austin. And I have had the honor, the privilege, the pleasure, the joy of being with you all this afternoon. And I'm going to actually, with you helping me, I'm going to take us home. And so we're in our last hour of our time together. As you all know, Reverend Sharpton is off today due to some business that he had to handle for us in the community at large. And so I'm here with you, and I want you all to join in this conversation with me by calling 1-877-532-5797. That's 877-532-5797. Those of you who don't know me, I am with Reverend Sharpton every Thursday afternoon from 2:20 to 3:50 p.m., and so today I'm here with you. It's actually kind of a bonus for me because I'll be back with Reverend Sharpton tomorrow afternoon. And those who don't know me wouldn't know that I have the joy, the privilege, as I said, the honor, the blessing of serving as the vice chair of the National Action Network's executive board. And it's just a delight whenever I get to be with all of you. Want you to be certain to tune in tomorrow and also on Friday when Reverend Sharpton does return to Keeping It Real with Reverend Al Sharpton. And, of course, lean in on Saturday and Sunday. He's at Politics Nation, on Politics Nation with Al Sharpton every Saturday, every Sunday afternoon on MS Now. at 5 p.m. Eastern Standard Time, 4 p.m. Central Time, and 2 p.m. Pacific Time. And as we all know, he never, never, never, if he can avoid it, he doesn't miss anything, and he never misses Politics Nation. So we need to lean in. I'm sure he's going to have a tremendous show. With everything that's going, the midterms that are coming soon, Donald Trump's poll numbers being among the lowest that we've ever seen for sitting presidents, and he's down in the 30s. His disapproval rate down in the 30s, and his handling of the economy as low, people's concerns about spending money on the Iranian war unnecessarily at the expense of Americans throughout the country. It's not looking good from the polls, but things are looking good right now for the Democrats. They have it's projected that they have a 14-point advantage, but that doesn't mean that people should just sit it out. People have got to stay engaged. They got to get engaged and stay engaged. So tune into Politics Nation, because I'm sure that Reverend Al will be talking about these very issues. Saturday and Sunday, 5 p.m. Eastern Standard Time, 4 p.m. Central Time, 2 p.m. Pacific Time. And then catch him on Saturday at the Saturday Action Rally and broadcast with Evan L. Sharpton beginning at 9 a.m. on Impact Television and on 107.5 WBLS. And if you're in the New York City area, you can actually go and join them in person at our House of Justice. So make sure you tune in. Right now, we're going to go and spend some time. We're going to go back to the calls. But you can also be a part of the conversation by dialing in 877-532-5797. Okay, let's go back to the phone. Let's go to Emma from Atlanta. Emma, you're with Keeping It Real with Reverend Al Sharpton, and this is Jennifer. How are you?
7: Jennifer, I'm fantastic, and I really appreciate the opportunity to have a voice about education.
8: Excellent. You know, let me just say, I keep thinking to myself, why are we not talking about education? We keep talking about affordability, as we should. We keep on talking about Donald Trump and how out of control he is. But we need to be sounding the alarm, because education, you know, they're failing us on education, too.
7: Yes, this is so important. I'm an ex-classroom teacher. I taught school for 17 and a half years, and it was really a joy. What happened, what I'm seeing right now is that we're not helping people that need the help in our communities about keeping our schools open. Last year, I went along with some other people advocating with the Atlanta Board of Education not to close the schools that they had targeted. And the reason for why they said they were closing them was because of the low attendance. When I taught school, I always had 35 students in my classroom. They're telling me that there are only 20 children in classroom. That is ideal. I'm telling you, it was jumping through hoops, but loving what you do in order to help people move along. The last school that I taught at was E.R. Carter Elementary School, and my grade was fourth graders. I'm going to tell you how smart they were. We went to lunch. We were the last people to go to lunch, and they complained to me about not the people wouldn't put them a little more food on their lunch tray, and they thought that was awful. And we had just read a story about a little girl who lived in the project that wanted a cat

0: no idea about what's going on with education. If they got a mm-hmm. PhD in their name or whatever, and whatever, they get the job or they know somebody who can make them go forward. Our children mm-hmm. are losing. And if we don't do something real soon about what's happening in the Atlanta public schools, and I would say all over the state of Georgia, because if you'll remember a few years ago, I forget the governor's name, he was going around Georgia trying to close black schools, and one of our representatives mm-hmm. was going around the school, going around the state with him. And when we don't know what politics really means and how we can make these people accountable to us, we elect people who stay in positions for their career. That's all they mm-hmm. do in their lives. And we need to make them be accountable to us. I'm really very upset about what's going on. I can't do it by myself, but I have other people who want to advocate, but they don't understand that we got to make the politicians or the people who are on the board or in City Hall be accountable to us. Yes. Because if we vote for them, we vote, we elect, and we collect. So I'm just asking, what can we do to mobilize people who are my age, I'm 86 years old, to say, hey, we want to take care of our future generation. Wherever mm-hmm. you, I have a charter school in my neighborhood, and I taught at that school at one time. And I hear the children outside are doing their physical ed, and I believe they have physical ed, and I do know they have music. Do you know they're trying to take that out of our schools? Wow. Children need that. Then, before yeah. then, we had vocational education. So what mm-hmm. I'm saying is, once communities start learning that they are responsible for everybody, I don't care where you live, your child is going to encounter somebody who lives in my community. Mm-hmm. So we ought to all know that we are in this together. I'm no better than you, and you're no better than me. So let's educate yeah. our children. And it's very, very serious for me, what I see happening in the political arena and in that city, state, and national, and county. Most yeah. people even don't know that they can call their county commissioner when stuff is happening. They call me and say, my so-and-so, my taxes. Did you call your county commissioner? No, I don't even know who that is. So education, not just in the school, but in people my age who don't really know how to collect when they elect. That was mm-hmm. my point that I needed to make today. And I was happy to hear this morning when I was listening to the political thing, the song that I used a long time ago, we used with the A. Philip Randolph Institute was Wake Up Everybody, and they used that on the radio this morning. That was my first time hearing it. No more sleeping in bed. It's time for us to wake up. And the penal yeah. system, oh my gosh, it has not been changed in years. It's still putting our black young people in jail. And the reason I know that, my grandson is in prison. Mm-hmm. And when I checked, 93% of the people in prison are teenagers. 93, and yeah. they're black. So it's
1: well,
0: so
1: you know, yeah. It's so much, and let me just jump in here and say that there's so many points that you've raised, and I think that it all comes down to, knowledge and awareness and engagement. You know, my father used to say all the time, and I don't know if you've ever heard Reverend Sharpton when he and I on the phones, and other times he will reference my father. My father, William Augustus Jones Jr., was the minister mm-hmm. to whom his pastor brought him when he was just 12 years old, when he wanted to engage in civil rights movement work, and my father was serving as the president of the New York chapter of the Southern Christian Leadership Conference and Operation Breadbasket. And one of the things that my dad would say all the time is gain knowledge, gain power. that when you're without knowledge, when you're lacking in your understanding of systems and structures and, you know, what I term structural economic deprivation, when you're lacking in your knowledge of how this system works, you know, how capitalism, racism, and militarism all work to continually oppress people of color, when you're not aware of how systems are used to keep people

0: disadvantage, then you are not going to be as fired up and charged and ready to go. And so first and foremost, you know, what can we do? In addition to having an awareness of civics education, we need to do more to be educating our own community so they understand what exactly is going on. I often think about Emma, how, you know, there was a time, I mean, like Reverend Dr. King understood that the black church is probably the best equipped. The black church has on a weekly basis a certain audience, right? And many times they are people who are, you know, of an age like where I'm going and maybe where you are, where we have a little bit more time on our hands than we otherwise would, where we could get engaged and engage on these critical issues and maybe fill in the gap for those moms and dads who have to work two and three jobs. But it was the black church where they were doing the educating. They were doing the knowledge building. We need to start demanding of our black churches that they take up that charge again and start making sure that we have the education and the knowledge we need to become more activist in nature. I think about persons like Hazel Dukes, right, who was with the NAACP, who admonished many of us to remember, you don't have to have a child in the public school system to go to a community school board meeting, to sit in there and advocate for our children. Well, some of us want to act like, well, my child's no longer there. Well, your child may not be there, but one of our children is there, our collective community children. They are there. And you know what? Even if your child's not there, your child may come into relationships, contact with somebody's child who is there. So we need to be a part of the larger community effort. I think that there's so much that can be done, and we're just missing this moment. And we have, at the end of the day, as Reverend Sharpton has been reminding us, nobody to blame but ourselves if we don't get engaged and do the work. The writing, you know, the handwriting's on the wall. It's time for us to show up and be engaged. Thank you, Emma. Thank you for your call. We're going to go to the phones, and when we come back, we're going to go take a break. And when we come to the phones, when we come back from our break, we're going to go right to the phones. Keeping it real with Reverend Al Sharpton. We'll be back in just a little while.
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3: It's Sybil Wilkes with what we need to know. President Trump announced American officials held productive meetings with an Iranian delegation at the United Nations in New York, expressing optimism while noting a formal peace agreement will likely occur after the midterm elections. Federal immigration officials confirmed the ICE officer who shot Venezuelan asylum seeker Wilbur Rafael Garces Perez during an Austin, Texas DoorDash delivery was not wearing an issued body camera. As Congressman Joaquin Castro reports, Perez suffers from left side paralysis. He's in federal custody. Major Northeast airports, including Newark, JFK, and LaGuardia, are recovering from severe flight disruptions after a New Jersey Transit construction crew accidentally severed backup fiber optic cables following a primary line failure. And music legend Lionel Richie is recovering from a heart procedure to treat an irregular heartbeat, prompting Richie and Earth, Wind & Fire to postpone their rescheduled 3 concerts. I'm Sybil Wilkes. Be informed. Be empowered.
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0: Keeping it real, keeping it real. This is Jennifer Jones Austin, and we've got a few callers, and we want to try to get everybody in. So we're going to kind of go through a fast-paced movement, but I want to make sure we hear from everybody. So let's quickly go to Kent from Brooklyn. You're listening to Keeping It Real with Reverend Al Sharpton. Kent, you there?
1: Tim, Tim.
0: Tim, okay. Well, Tim, I'm sorry. We got you down as Kim, but you're Tim. Good to hear your voice. Talk to me.
1: Yeah, I met you at the convention, you and your husband. A little short story, and I told you and your husband I was going to sue you for making me late for my church services.
0: When
1: y'all was doing your morning service, when y'all was doing you and Al Sharpton, y'all was doing your morning programming.
0: Oh, I love it. I love it. I love it. I love it. So tell me, what's on your mind today?
1: I want to pick your legal mind, because I'm thinking Todd Blanche, all the stuff he's doing, his license could be extracted just like Giuliani's license was extracted?
0: So the way that, for attorneys, their licenses are essentially, we become disbarred. Our license is taken from us when we engage in illegal activities and when we engage in unethical activities. And so, what is interesting about Todd Blanche is that this was the president's personal attorney, and he now serves as the U.S. Attorney General. And there are things that he has done and likely will continue to do that certainly cross the line of ethics, not necessarily legal boundaries. We just, I haven't seen enough of that yet. But, doing things like showing up to the Republican National Midterm Convention, that raises true ethical questions, because you're the Attorney General for the United States, not for the Republican Party and not for Donald Trump. He could be disbarred if it's determined that he's breached our code of ethics. Yep. That's how that works.
1: Because I'm thinking, that is more serious than what Giuliani did, and he got disbarred, right? I mean,
0: Giuliani was actually, it's hard to say what's more severe or what's more significant, what's more egregious. Giuliani was trying to flip the election, right? Giuliani was, trying to conspire to overturn what was a legitimate election. And now we're also learning, for those of us here in New York, who were in New York around the time of Ground Zero, that Giuliani was also part of an effort to withhold critical information about the air quality of what we call Ground Zero, the area where the World Trade Center was. So, Giuliani has been disbarred, right? So, it works sometimes. The system works. Kent, I'm going to have to keep moving because I've got several calls, but it was good to talk with you today.
1: Thank you.
0: I wish you a blessed afternoon. Let's go to Rick from Germany. Good afternoon, Rick. You're on Keeping It Real. Are you there? Rick from Germany? All right. I don't hear Rick. So let's go to Yessi. Yessi from Atlanta. You know what? We're going to take a break. And when we come back, we're going to pick up the phones. Everybody, you are listening to Keeping It Real with Reverend Al Sharpton. I'm Jennifer Jones Austin, and I'm filling in for him today. If you want to get one more chance, we've got a few callers, but we may be able to get everybody in. 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I don't know if we can get to everybody, but if you want to, try to get on the board at 877-532-5797. You're keeping it real with Reverend Al Sharpton. We'll be right back.
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5: It's Sybil Wilkes with what we need to know. President Trump announced American officials held productive meetings with an Iranian delegation at the United Nations in New York, expressing optimism while noting a formal peace agreement will likely occur after the midterm elections. Federal immigration officials confirmed the ICE officer who shot Venezuelan asylum seeker Wilbur Rafael Garces Perez during an Austin, Texas DoorDash delivery was not wearing an issued body camera. As Congressman Joaquin Castro reports, Perez suffers from left side paralysis, he's in federal custody. Major Northeast airports, including Newark, JFK, and LaGuardia, are recovering from severe flight disruptions after a New Jersey Transit construction crew accidentally severed backup fiber optic cables following a primary line failure. And music legend Lionel Richie is recovering from a heart procedure to treat an irregular heartbeat, prompting Richie and Earth, Wind & Fire to postpone their rescheduled 3 concerts. I'm Sybil Wilkes. 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

0: Keeping it real with Jennifer Jones Austin today. This is Al Sharpton Show, but I am here with you this afternoon on his behalf. And I, as you all well know, feel extremely blessed and honored to be able to spend this afternoon with you, and grateful to Reverend Sharpton for entrusting me with this very sacred desk, if you will. So we're going to get back to the phones, but before we do that, I want to remind everybody that Reverend Al Sharpton will be back tomorrow and Friday. I'll be joining him tomorrow afternoon, and so make sure you tune in when he's back tomorrow and back Friday. And make sure you catch him on Politics Nation with Al Sharpton every Saturday and Sunday afternoon on MS Now at 5 p.m. Eastern Standard Time, 4 p.m. Central Time, and 2 p.m. Pacific Time. And you can also, always remember, you can catch him live and in person if you go up to the House of Justice on Saturday mornings for the Saturday Action Rally. But you can also tune in on the broadcast with Reverend Al Sharpton beginning at 9 a.m. on Saturday mornings on Impact Television and on 107 WBLS FM. So, make sure that you engage. We need you to be a part of these conversations, be a part of our gathering so that you can stay informed and engaged, and you can do what is necessary come election time. Let's go back to the calls. We're going to try to get in our last callers. So I'm going to ask our callers to just lean in with me and let's move. Let's go to Yessie from Atlanta. Good afternoon, Yessie.
1: Good afternoon, Jennifer Jones. And safe travels to Reverend Al. Father talked about education earlier, and I think this has been pressing me to get on the air. We have to think about all the information that's coming out now, because when we talk about education, everybody has a device in their hands. There are people that are bringing information that no one's prepared to understand for, that is directly connected to the history of this country, the history of the people of this country. And we seem to be moving along as if everything in politics is business as usual, when several things in the political arena, what we call the United States of America, have been altered that literally changed the dynamic of what people even believe they're fighting for and being patriotic or dedicated to what they call the American dream. More so is it bad for our people, because we're in a position where the truth of who we are means some people are caught in a theft of the lands they possess and their families have possessed. And other people are making the conscious decisions about that reality secretly. And those are the things, those are the underlying imbalances for our people and the colonizers' people, not being prejudiced. I'm not saying that the colonial people should also be considered people that are alien here. We have plenty of room for everyone. But our people don't have a say in how everyone is here. And the wealth of this place we call here, we are not at the table concerned. No one comes here and makes a treaty or makes a contract with us to put up a gas station. And that's part of us not being part of the political thing that has been usurped. That is the education we need right now. Just wanted to get that out there.
0: I think you're spot on. I think you are completely spot on. And I appreciate your call. It's important to always keep note of that, and we got to stay actively engaged. I thank you for your call. Let's go to Ron from Hamilton Fields in California. Hi, Ron. Ron, are you with us? Ron, are you there? Okay, I can't hear Ron. So, not hearing Ron, I'm going to go. Wait, am I hearing Ron? Okay, let's go to Raj in Cleveland. Raj, are you with me?
2: Yes, yes. Yeah, Jenny.
0: I'm right here. Hi.
2: Okay, thanks. Yeah, I don't know if you can hear me. All right, thanks. Yeah, I know you haven't got much time, but I just think back when I was a kid, I was going to say, you know, I remember in school they were talking about, I remember mentioning certain things about the government set up Capitol Hill, number of House of Representatives, and I can't remember what grade I was in. It was either junior high, high school, starting at least, but I say that didn't really mean much to me in that sense. To me, it was abstract talk, but I'll tell you what stuck more with me in my childhood. I remember when I was like second or third grade, and I come home every day from school, and they'd be talking about Nixon impeachment. That's when Nixon was in office. Mm-hmm. They were talking about the Watergate. I didn't know what it meant. I knew it wasn't something that was good, though. And then I remember Ford replaced him. I didn't even keep up with politics. That didn't mean nothing to me. So then I remember at the same time that Cleveland had a mayor, Dennis Kucinich, at the time, he was a Democrat. And I remember Carter was in office. He was a Democrat. And the reason why I remember Carter so much is because I didn't ever remember him doing any, you know, bad or having scandals in the news or anything. But my mother used to listen to a lot of talk radio, and they would always bash him, like, quickly. He was probably a month or two in, and they did the same thing to our mayor. And I noticed when the Democrats, I noticed it then, and I wasn't even in the politics. When the Democrats are in, they were bashing him. And at the time, I didn't realize I was listening. My mother was, they would do music, but they'd do a lot of talk. They was bashing, it was right-wing radio as we know it today, you know.
0: Okay.
2: But then when Reagan was coming, I remember even before they got in office and the air traffic controllers went on strike, they were already saying that the strikers had the right to strike. And then right when Reagan was leading to get, after he got elected, they were already saying it like it's a foregone conclusion. He's going to fire them. He's going to fire them. And so the reason why I'm bringing all that up is because if we start where we are now with the kids, where we are in politics right now in society, that this climate will probably stick with them more so than any deep abstract details in books. So if they take it from here and they know what it means to their daily lives and then personally and those around them, then they could build, the parent could build on that with them if they're communicating with the child, you know, how these times affect them, how politics affect them, even though they may be a child and everything and growing up. And then the school, you know, staying on the school topic, do homework. My old neighbor, she got two kids in school, and I tell her when the kids come home, do the homework with them. They barely passed, you know, they made it to the next grade this year, but they weren't doing so well last year. It's a lot of family problems and all that. But I say, come home. I was helping the child with the homework, one of the smallest ones with the homework. She only in third grade with basic math. And then by not, I was going over the work that they had already started before I got there. The mother had got one of the problems wrong, and the child even called it out. So I had to start over with her from they got this pre-K math was online. So, but I had to go back and help her and show her how to count on her fingers, put little objects in groups so she could, because they were on multiplication and division. And I said, oh, she's not ready for this. She got to learn just how to count, you know, basic 1, 2, 3 and how to join them in groups. She didn't know how to do all that stuff. So she couldn't multiply. So I was telling the mother, you could be learning this stuff every day. She comes home, sit with her, and you learn too. And I gave her a website. Yeah. But, you know, a lot of these girls, you know, women, you know, they're in their 20s, 30s, 40s, but they're not engaged in learning mode themselves, a lot of them, in our community.
0: Yeah, well, you know, we're going to have to run in a minute, but I just want to thank you because, I mean, there's so many important points that you raised, and one of them is this appreciation that, you know, when our children go to school, it's an opportunity for us to reengage. There are many things that I picked up and I understood differently when my kids were in school and I was leaning in, and it was like I got educated again, or say re-educated or educated better. So I agree with you on that point. And the other thing I really like is how you talked about how the moment that we're living in, you know, helps us in ways that maybe we otherwise wouldn't appreciate to understand the importance of being actively engaged, being aware, being a part of the election process. No time like the present when you see what's going on to lean in and engage. So I thank you. I thank you for your call, and I thank you for the wisdom that
2: you.
0: I want to thank everybody for their calls today. I want to thank those who, you know, were attempting to get in but weren't able to do so. I want to thank everybody who joined us online for the conversation. I was checking you all out and appreciate the conversation you were having as part of our conversation and amongst yourself. And I want to just remind everybody that this happens every day because of the producers here at Keeping It Real, but also and most importantly because Reverend Al Sharpton has dedicated his life to making sure that we are engaged and we are informed. So make sure you're back here tomorrow to spend some time with him. You're listening to Keeping It Real, Keeping It Real, Keeping It Real with Reverend Al Sharpton. He'll be with you tomorrow. Take care.
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6: 1490 WERE traffic.
7: Good afternoon. Expect to find some delays in Cleveland, 490 westbound. Look for an accident on the right shoulder at West 7th Street. Southbound Route 8, you'll find the left lane blocked due to a crash just before Glenwood Ave. It's close to a 20-minute delay. 90 westbound, look for another accident near Hilliard Boulevard. It has traffic reaching back to Warren Road. The earlier accident, 480 westbound, just before Warrensville Center Road, has been cleared. And in Rocky River, 90 eastbound, you'll find all lanes blocked due to an accident at Detroit Road with traffic that reaches back to Dover Center Road. I'm Lorenzo Ware on Cleveland's News Talk, 1490 WEREAM, the People Station.
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14: It's Sybil Wilkes with What We Need to Know. President Trump announced American officials held productive meetings with an Iranian delegation at the United Nations in New York, expressing optimism while noting a formal peace agreement will likely occur after the midterm elections. Federal immigration officials confirmed the ICE officer who shot Venezuelan asylum seeker Wilbur Rafael Garces Perez during an Austin, Texas DoorDash delivery was not wearing an issued body camera. As Congressman Joaquin Castro reports, Perez suffers from left side paralysis. He's in federal custody. Major Northeast airports, including Newark, JFK, and LaGuardia, are recovering from severe flight disruptions after a New Jersey Transit construction crew accidentally severed backup fiber optic cables following a primary line failure. And music legend Lionel Richie is recovering from a heart procedure to treat an irregular heartbeat, prompting Richie and Earth, Wind & Fire to postpone their rescheduled 3 concerts. I'm Sybil Wilkes. Informed, be empowered.
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5: And I'm probably going to need your help on this legal fight. 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
2: Absolutely. Well, let me know. I'm on the next plane as soon as you holler. You know, when Ben Crump called, I don't even question it. I just head to the airport and get the details on the way.
4: Live from the National Action Network corporate headquarters in New York. Keeping it real. And now, America's number one civil rights leader, the Reverend Al Sharpton.
6: Good afternoon. It's Wednesday, September 23rd. Do you know what time it is? It's Al Sharpton's time. And for these next 3 hours, it's time to put aside all pretenses, deception, denial, or fronting. The time has come to keep it real on Keeping It Real with Reverend Al Sharpton. I want to wish you all a good, very good afternoon. People who are not on the West Coast, and for those of you on the West Coast, I want to say good morning and welcome. I want to welcome everybody who's listening on Sirius XM, Channel 126, The Urban View, where talk empowers and becomes action. And by now, after like these first minutes, you can appreciate that I am not Al Sharpton, but for those of you who join in on Thursday afternoons, you may recognize my voice. I am Jennifer Jones Austin, and on Thursday afternoons, I have the great honor, the privilege of riding shotgun, if you will, with Reverend Al Sharpton as we talk about policy on Policy Day on Thursday afternoons on Keeping It Real. But today is Wednesday. You don't need to go take a look at your calendar. Today is Wednesday. And because Reverend Sharpton has, as he sometimes does, we all know, has to move around and handle some other critically important business, just as this is critical. So he's got to take care of some other business. He's not able to join us, but I am hopeful that you're here and you're going to stay with me and we're going to engage in some very important and critical conversation today. I have the privilege of being with you this afternoon, but I also have the privilege of serving as the Vice Chair of the National Action Network's Executive Board and also serving as the radio talk show co-host on Open Line on New York's WBLS FM alongside of Fatin, Brother Fatin Muhammad, who's the producer for Keeping It Real. And my day job, I'm the Chief Executive Officer of a social and economic policy organization based in New York City titled the Federation of Protestant Welfare Agencies, or FPWA. So today I'm sitting in for Reverend Al Sharpton, who, as I just said, is out and about taking care of the business that concerns us and our people and our community and the country on the whole. And so I'm here with you, and I hope you see this as an opportunity to participate in a special conversation. Today we're going to talk about the issues of the day and of the moment. And then there's another topic that I really want to get into with all of you. So the way you can participate by being a part of this conversation is by calling in 877-1-877-532-5797. You can also tweet Reverend Sharpton on X and just see, talk to him how it's going. At the Rev Al, you can get to him there. But call in. Let's have a conversation today. So, you know, there are many things that are happening in the news right now, and things that are top of mind for me are probably top of mind for you all as well. One of them being the grand jury in Mississippi declining to bring criminal charges in the July 4th death of 18-year-old Nolan Wells. Essentially, the grand jury found no evidence of foul play, found no evidence of a physical altercation, found no evidence of racial motivation. The report that they gave of the location and condition of Nolan Wells' body are consistent with that of a drowning, even though the state medical examiner and the family's independent pathologist said that the cause of manner of death is undetermined. So, maybe we may want to talk about that, and I can help you all with putting on my legal hat. I am a lawyer. We can talk a little bit about what it means to have, as the grand jury did come back with what they termed a no true bill, saying that they were not going to move forward with prosecution. We can talk about what that means, whether or not they can come back at it at a later point in time, should there be additional evidence found. So we'll talk about that. Other thing that let's get into are, the latest polls concerning Trump. His approval rating is as low as 30%. Poll comes back, New York Times poll, says that 60% of voters oppose any military action against Iran, and that better than 70%, as much as 74% of Americans believe that the cost of this war, and Trump, as we both know, goes back and forth on whether or not it's a war or it's a conflict or whatever. It's a war, even though it was not congressionally approved. It's a war. 74% of Americans say that the cost of this war is not worth the financial burden to Americans. We can talk about, and we should talk about, how this may reflect in the upcoming midterm elections, especially if we all get to the polls right now. What we're seeing is that Democrats have been giving a 14-point advantage in the congressional races. We should talk about what that essentially means. And again, what that means for you and I, both on the other side of the midterm elections, but also what it means in the days leading up to the midterm elections and on the day of, and what

0: known for her coverage of racial discrimination, especially in American schools. And she essentially was the person who, you know, put together and won a Pulitzer Prize in 2020 for the 1619 Project. Well, she has an essay in the New York Times where she essentially is writing about her daughter's experience in the New York City public schools. And she writes about having sent her daughter to a New York City public school in a predominantly black community with children whose families have very little income, and that, you know, it was a decision that she made, believing that she wanted her child to be a part of the school system so that, you know, she and her husband could play a role in helping to transform schools in predominantly black, low-income communities, to have them be better and have them be stronger. And what she writes about is how her child has received all the way through ninth grade an abysmal failing education. She's got this piece out there, and it's striking. I'm just going to be honest with you. It's hit a nerve with me, and it's hit a nerve with a lot of people. What was the point of the essay? What was the point of her sending her child to school or a school system that she knew was failing? What culpability does she play in how her child, or what role, let's say, did she play in how her child's education system has, educational path has gone? What does this tell us about education in America? You know, what should we be looking at and learning from what Nicole Hannah-Jones has shared and the decision she made to put her daughter in a New York City public school system, I should say, a community where the schools have been failing. And she, as she herself says, a well-resourced person financially and otherwise, she and her husband made this decision. She's taken a lot of heat about it, and I would love to hear your perspective. And let me just say, I'd love to talk about education overall, because this is an issue that we as black Americans, and with raising black children, grandchildren, we ourselves have struggled, you know, through the years, not just up until Brown v. Board of Education in 1954 was decided, but in all the years since, to make sure that we have equitable and equal education. And we need to talk about what is happening, how our children are faring still today. So these are some of the topics that I'm hoping that you all will join in with me on. Let's have at it today. Let's talk about it. It's a great place coming to Keeping It Real every week, and I'm glad and I'm honored and I'm proud to be with you all this afternoon. So let's get right to it. We're going to go to our break, as we typically do at this point in the conversation, but when we come back, let's get to it. I'm going to take some calls and we'll get right into it. You're listening to Keeping It Real. Keeping It Real with Evan Sharpton. We'll be right back.
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3: It's Sybil Wilkes with What We Need to Know. President Trump announced American officials held productive meetings with an Iranian delegation at the United Nations in New York, expressing optimism while noting a formal peace agreement will likely occur after the midterm elections. Federal immigration officials confirmed the ICE officer who shot Venezuelan asylum seeker Wilbur Rafael Garces Perez during an Austin, Texas DoorDash delivery was not wearing an issued body camera. As Congressman Joaquin Castro reports, Perez suffers from left side paralysis. He's in federal custody. Major Northeast airports, including Newark, JFK, and LaGuardia, are recovering from severe flight disruptions after a New Jersey Transit construction crew accidentally severed backup fiber optic cables following a primary line failure. And music legend Lionel Richie is recovering from a heart procedure to treat an irregular heartbeat, prompting Richie and Earth, Wind & Fire to postpone their rescheduled 3 concerts. I'm Sybil Wilkes. Be informed. Be empowered.
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0: keeping it real with Reverend Al Sharpton. This is Jennifer Jones Austin, and I am your host for this afternoon. Thank you for joining in. I know you may be a little disappointed that Reverend Al Sharpton isn't with us, and maybe a lot disappointed, but he'll be back tomorrow. I'm here with you this afternoon, and we're going to get into the issues. Be sure, though, to tune in to Reverend Sharpton, not just tomorrow and Friday, but also on Politics Nation this Saturday and Sunday afternoon. 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And, of course, you can always catch him at the Saturday Action Rally and broadcast beginning 9 a.m. on Impact Television and 107.5 WBLS-FM, or you can come to Harlem to the House of Justice and be with him there. So let's get into it. We said we're going to talk today about the grand jury report in the Nolan Wells case, where we can talk about Trump's latest poll numbers. We can talk about, and we should talk about, I think, education and the plight of education in America for black students. Hey, maybe we should even talk about what Trump said at the UN yesterday. Some surprises and some not so surprising. Let's go to the phones. Let's go to Dooley from Pensacola. Good afternoon, Dooley.
1: Hey, how you doing, Jennifer Jones?
0: I'm good. I'm good. I'm glad to be talking with you. What's on your mind?
1: Hey, I went to school with a girl named Jennifer Jones, and she was one fiery bone. I'm telling you. I mean, she was real nice too. I mean, she didn't just look good; she was the nicest person. But anyway,
0: are you sure it wasn't me?
1: I hope it was. That'd be great. Did you go to St. Joseph?
0: No, I grew up in Brooklyn. I went to Midwood High School.
1: Hey, you know that the United States of America is the only country to ever drop an atomic bomb on anyone. When they first got it, they dropped it on Nagasaki and Hiroshima.
0: Mm-hmm.
1: And for that man to stand up there unashamedly at the UN podium and threaten them people. I mean, I couldn't believe I was actually seeing that, because it seems like something my conspiratorial mind would make up. I mean, mm-hmm. It seemed like I'd be like, okay. But I actually seen that. And if people don't realize something ain't normal, God say their soul. Because that's not something you do in polite society.
0: Right. Well, we know he's not a polite brother. Right?
1: He killed them quickly.
0: Yeah.
1: All of them. I mean, he said that.
0: Mm-hmm. And you know what's so striking about that? I mean, remember, the UN stands for the United Nations. The UN is about, you know, the creation of the UN, trying to establish unity among the nations. It is not a place for people coming and essentially, you know, like threatening to annihilate another people. But that's what Trump does, and the thing that I think should have concerned more people than it did is that, you know, Trump, with access to, you know, like you know, just putting his finger on the button, him having access to, you know, what has been termed the largest military or the strongest military in the world, should concern all of us, and it did concern many of us. But not enough of us.
1: Well, when he said that too, in that same speech, when he told you to annihilate the entire Arab Republic, I think that's what he said, Arab Republic. He said he was going to do it quickly. But you know what, though? We've been over here 500 years, so ain't too much surprise us.
0: Yeah, absolutely right. I mean, I think that hopefully we will have learned our lesson. Hopefully we will have learned our lesson. Dooley, I want to thank you for your call, and thank you for just leaning in with me today. You have a great afternoon. Let's go to Brother Jacob from Philadelphia.
2: Hello? Yes.
0: Hi.
2: How you doing, Sister? Sister Austin.
0: Doing okay.
2: Young to you. All right.
0: Well, thank you.
2: You know, keeping it real, Reverend Sharpton has a capable bench. And, you know, by listening to you, I know you have the intelligence that we need to help us out in this day and time here. But, you know, yesterday, the whole world was listening and watching. Mm-hmm. And any American that was not embarrassed in what they heard, right, I just can't explain it. But my thing is, he was talking about education, right?
0: Mm-hmm.
2: And I call on teachers in these high schools around America, right, our young people, you know. There's a large group of seniors that are eligible to vote. And here in Philadelphia, our last local election, our group from the Mass Civics and Sciences Educational Center, which is run by Ms. Veronica Joyner, we took a group of people in about five high schools just to see what, and the interest in voting was dismal. I mean, we went to about five high schools, and I think we got four to register, you know. Our civil rights was basically fought, especially down south, by our young people. I remember seeing fire hoses being put on them, dogs, them being arrested, et cetera, et cetera. My point, why have they dumbed down our young when it comes to civics? They don't even teach it anymore. And what do you say to that? I mean, they just don't know. They're not interested because nobody teaches them. We're talking about we have to be educated on how our government works. And I don't know how we're going to make it work not knowing how. What you say to that?
0: So, you know, I've got several thoughts on this. And the first is that I really appreciate you raising this point. You know, I don't think that enough people appreciate that, you know, that it's anticipated that we'll have as many as 50 million young people who will be voting or be eligible to vote in this year's midterms. People and qualifying people who are considered young between the ages of 18 to 29. 50 million is a significant number of people. And the other thing that the research is telling us is that nearly half of those young people are people who are identified by, you know, the country as youth of color. Nearly half of them are black, Asian, and of Hispanic origin and eligible to vote. And so I bring that up because that helps us to appreciate how significant this voting block is. And I'm going to give you my two cents. This is my thinking on why civics education is not a part of the school system in the way that it used to be, like when I was coming up. I think it has a lot to do with, you know, with what we expose and teach our children and what we want them to learn. And civics education helps you to understand how important your vote is and what your vote actually achieves. And so if we've long lived in a society, remember, they withheld education from people of African descent because they did not want us to read and write, to be able to comprehend, to read, to understand, to be knowledgeable, to gain knowledge, to gain perspective, and with it, critical thinking. If you teach civics education in math and you help people to understand what civics, what government is, what is the role of government, how government and how the courts work, how people are elected, and what roles and responsibilities elected officials have. If you teach people the power of the vote, then maybe more people would be so inclined to vote. So, you know, I can't help but think that it is not happenstance that civics education is not heralded in the way that it was when I was coming up in high school in the early 80s, but rather it is just part of, in many places and spaces, the intentionality around withholding critical education opportunities and resources, knowledge building capacity, because what it does is that if you dumb down the masses, then it keeps people in a state of anything goes and them not knowing how to, you know, think and discern for themselves who should we vote for and why. I think there's some intentionality around it.
1: Well, yep. Sister, I guess that's why they say woke is bad, right?
0: Mm-hmm.
1: Okay.
0: Exactly.
1: Thank
0: right.
1: you very much.
0: Thank you.
1: You. Thank you.
0: I appreciate you. I appreciate you. Well, we're going to take a break. I'm encouraging everybody to stay and be part of the conversation. Call in and tell us what's on your mind. Make sure you all have the number before we go to break. That number for everybody. Tune in. 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You're keeping it real with Reverend Al Sharpton. We'll be right back.
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3: It's Sybil Wilkes with What We Need to Know. President Trump announced American officials held productive meetings with an Iranian delegation at the United Nations in New York, expressing optimism while noting a formal peace agreement will likely occur after the midterm elections. Federal immigration officials confirmed the ICE officer who shot Venezuelan asylum seeker Wilbur Rafael Garces Perez during an Austin, Texas DoorDash delivery was not wearing an issued body camera. As Congressman Joaquin Castro reports, Perez suffers from left side paralysis, he's in federal custody. Major Northeast airports, including Newark, JFK, and LaGuardia, are recovering from severe flight disruptions after a New Jersey Transit construction crew accidentally severed backup fiber optic cables following a primary line failure. And music legend Lionel Richie is recovering from a heart procedure to treat an irregular heartbeat, prompting Richie and Earth, Wind & Fire to postpone their rescheduled 3 concerts. I'm Sybil Wilkes. Be informed. Be empowered.
4: Marie, is that you?
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0: Keeping it real with Reverend Al Sharpton. We've got some callers, so I'm going to go back to the phone lines. Let's go to Fred from Milwaukee. Good afternoon, Fred. Fred, are you there? Fred from Milwaukee.
1: Hey, good afternoon. Can you hear me now?
0: I can hear
1: Hello?
0: You. Good afternoon.
1: Okay,
0: I'm here. And we're here.
1: Okay. Yeah, I just want to add to the conversation, you know, because, you know, when we talk about the education, especially of black folks, a lot of stuff we didn't get in school. Like, they don't talk about Reconstruction, that during that period we had South and elected officials between state, federal, and local government, you know, and just it got destroyed by, if you want to say, harassment, racist, threats, and killings and things of that nature. And a lot of the officials left and became head of the HBCUs. Also, you know, paying attention to the book, hundreds of books that this administration banned, including Maya Angelou. I know why a caged bird sings. You know, I mean, anything that goes against their view. So when it comes to education, you know, parents, we also, because the schools are, you know, so much, but we also have to educate our children, because a lot of things, like, it's in books, it's in history, but they're not telling us. Like, a lot of people didn't know about, what is it, Amistad, if I'm saying it correctly.
0: The slave ship, you know, and the Amistad,
1: You know, how they won in the Supreme Court, because they were free men and they were put back in slavery. So this has been an ongoing battle ever since we became free. You know, as far as to knowledge, and just even you look at the television shows, you know, there's very few, if you can find it, uplifting black shows. You know, it's either where it makes our young people think that we were brought, everybody was brought up in the hood, you know, either we had to sell drugs to get out, or, you know, become rap stars. So those are some of the things that, as parents, we have to get involved and be educated. And to add to that, and I'm almost done, you know, when it comes to, like, you know, during policy days, you talk about the minimum wage. You know, when parents have to work two or three jobs, and there's a lot of good kids, but parents aren't around because they're working two jobs to keep what they have, so they're not there parenting. But if they increase the minimum wage, where people only have to work one job, in the second job, they work because they want to, because they want to do something extra, travel, whatever, then parents are at home raising their kids, supporting their family, and keeping their kids out of mischief. And the last thing I want to ask you, I was listening to Travis Smiley the other day, and he had a retired federal judge on, and they were talking about, you know, we should need to be, you know, planning and being prepared for January 3rd, where if we do take back the Congress or possibly the Senate, that with the current administration, where if they don't swear them in, if they refuse to swear them in, Mike Johnson or something. So those are things that hopefully they're planning for, because, you know, we're going against a stacked deck. You know, they control all the legal things, and so, you know, and we have to have, you know, those Republicans that don't like Trump, but they're afraid to say it. And, you know, we need white America that, hey, you know, black history is important. It's your history. It's U.S. history. So all these things we have to do.
0: Yeah, I think so much appreciate several of the points that you've raised. And let me first pick up on the last one, then I'm going to jump into the earlier points that you raised. You know, we saw back last year, I guess it was, I mean, we may not remember this, that Speaker Mike Johnson delayed on swearing in an elected Democrat leader. Essentially, you know, he was trying to hold up the vote to delay proceedings on some critical issues attending to, at that time was the Big Ugly Bill and some tax issues, the reconciliation. He held up the vote. So it is possible you could see him attempting to do something like that again. I don't think you're off the mark on that. That's a real critical issue and concern. And I just, I so much appreciate the way that you're connecting the dots. You know, in this society, nothing, in my opinion, at this particular point in my life, is happenstance. If you keep the minimum wage at a meager $7.25 hourly, that, you know, that amounts to about, goodness, I guess it's like about maybe $15,000 or so if somebody works full-time. No, actually, it's not even that. It amounts to about $8,000 if somebody works It's about $15,000 if somebody works full-time, 40 hours a week. Then that family is definitely going to need one, like if you got one member who's in the household or two earning that, they're definitely going to need two and three jobs, and that's going to keep them from being the most engaged and participating parents in their child's life, their child's education. You know, I remember when I was coming up, my parents didn't rely on the school system alone to ensure that I got the best education possible. You know, I remember my church playing a critical role. I remember family members playing a critical role in my education. Exposure to different, arts experiences, entertainment experiences, going to the library on Saturdays. There was more to my educational experience than what was being taught to me Monday through Friday in the public school classroom. But, you know, what you're really centering on is some of what we're grappling with right now. Yeah, we as just everyday Americans and families, we don't necessarily know what is happening right now. You know, they tell us right now that the graduation gap has been reduced between black and white people. But what they never hip us to is that the proficiency rate, you know, how we determine whether or not kids are on reading level and on math level and whether or not they can really comprehend the information being given to them, they can process it, they can apply it. They don't tell us about the disparities. Like, many of us don't know that black students today, black students who are in the eighth grade, only 15% are considered to be at or above reading proficiency, meaning that they're able to look at a paragraph, read a paragraph, understand what is being said in that paragraph, to break it down, understand it, not just complex words, but just how the words are strung together and what is being communicated, and then figure out how to apply it. Only 9% of black students in the eighth grade are math proficient, meaning able to do, what is considered grade level for the eighth grade. They can't even begin to get into complex math equations because they don't have basic math competencies around reading, around addition, subtraction, multiplication, and division. And so what does that mean? What that looks like then is you're not going to be able to compete in high school. You're not going to be able to go to college and be successful. You are not going to be able to go to college without having to go through remediation, which is going to cost you a significant amount of money, right? And then if you go to college, you got to take out all of the student loans because we do not have the wealth in black families. And then sometimes you wind up in school for 5, 6, and even 7 years because you got to take remediation courses before you can even take the classes that you need to graduate. And then what happens is you take out all the student debt. And what does that look like on the other side? Black students have several hundred thousand dollars in debt, higher debt, than white students. And looking out 2, 3 years later, still significantly more, which then in turn means that you have less money to actually put towards building assets and wealth. And also, if you're getting paid less, you got less to save there. You got to pay for student debt, right? And so it just repeats the cycle. So I appreciate what you're saying because this is all part and parcel. And until we understand how all of this works, we can't get ahead. And voting, not engaging, not understanding civics keeps you out of the conversation so that this can keep happening to us. I really want to thank you for the call. Looks like we're coming up on another break, so we're going to take a break. Keep calling in, 877-532-5797. You're keeping it real with Reverend Al Sharpton. I'm Joan Boston. We'll be right back.
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7: It's Sybil Wilkes with what we need to know. President Trump announced American officials held productive meetings with an Iranian delegation at the United Nations in New York, expressing optimism while noting a formal peace agreement will likely occur after the midterm elections. Federal immigration officials confirmed the ICE officer who shot Venezuelan asylum seeker Wilbur Rafael Garces Perez during an Austin, Texas DoorDash delivery was not wearing an issued body camera. As Congressman Joaquin Castro reports, Perez suffers from left side paralysis. He's in federal custody. Major Northeast airports, including Newark, JFK, and LaGuardia, are recovering from severe flight disruptions after a New Jersey Transit construction crew accidentally severed backup fiber optic cables following a primary line failure. And music legend Lionel Richie is recovering from a heart procedure to treat an irregular heartbeat, prompting Richie and Earth, Wind & Fire to postpone their rescheduled 3 concerts. I'm Sybil Wilkes. 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